out to my buddy Shep. He loves his Van Halen. It is the best of both worlds, and I bring you the best of all worlds of rock and roll right here on the Big Rock. I am Johnny J. It is a pleasure for me to be able to rock your world on this great station. Hey, I've got some really good new music coming up for you this week from Jefferson Starship. A little bit later on this hour, we're going to play it, so don't go anywhere. Deep Cuts, lost favorites this week from Warrant, Boku, The Sports, Sass Jordan, and Def Leppard. I've got double shots from Styx, Deep Purple, and Iron Maiden. We're going to be going off to the Big Apple, yeah, NYC for this week's Dumbass. You know, the kids, they're all heading back to school. Well, so are we. The bells are going to be ringing for the School of Rock. I've got news from Triumph, BTO, and the Hollies. And, of course, the big news of the week, the passing of a true legendary icon, Dolly Parton. We're going to be talking about her. Yes, it is a rock show. And, yes, we are going to be talking about Dolly Parton. And we're going to have some of her tunes as well. Sit back, relax, crack open a cold beverage of your choice, and crank up the radio. This, it's the Big Rock.

Twilight Zone, it is Golden Earring here on the Big Rock. And what a song to kind of segue into what we're going to be talking about here. Over in China, they just finished up having the 5-day World Humanoid Robot Games. More than 2,000 different robots participated in several different types of events, including sporting events and events for things that you do around the house. Well, they had a 100-meter race where this robot actually beat a human's record. This human record was set back in 2009 by Usain Bolt at 9.58 seconds. This robot did it in 8.64 seconds. Okay, great. It can run fast, but it can't stop. Yeah, if you got to see the race, the majority of these robots, they couldn't stop. They had to run into a padded barrier after the finish line. Most of them broke when they did that. Sparks went flying, even on the champion. One of them caught fire. They had to bring a fire extinguisher out to put that one out. Almost all of them had to be carried away on stretchers. Oh, doesn't that make you feel terrible? It was kind of funny, though. Even some of the racing robots didn't even make it to the finish line. Some of them were breaking apart as it was running down the track. Pieces and parts were going everywhere. I don't know. I'm a little leery about these robots. One thing is for sure. I don't think any of these robots are going to be anything like Rosie, the housekeeper, on the Jetsons. Hey, let's kick up three from the 70s. It's a 70s triple play on the Big Rock.

Hey, we're going to let you know about some rock and roll birthdays coming up here in just a little bit. We've got the new one from Jefferson Starship and two from Deep Purple. But right now, let's continue on our 70s triple play. It's Rush.

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wrapping up our first Big Rock Double Shot of the Week. Deep Purple, it's knocking at your back door. Perfect Strangers. Right before that, both of those songs coming from the Perfect Strangers album that saw the return of the classic Mark II lineup featuring John Lord, Ian Paice, Richie Blackmore, Ian Gillan, and Roger Glover. Hey, lots of people having birthdays this week. If you're one of them, happy birthday to you, and you are celebrating with these rockers. Rick Downey from Blue Oyster Cult celebrating his 73rd, while Kyle Cook of Matchbox 20, he is turning 51. Mickey Moody, former guitarist with Whitesnake, has his 76th birthday this week, while blowing out 81 candles on his cake, Van Morrison. Rudolph Schenker from the Scorpions, he's going to be rocking like a hurricane for his 78th birthday, while turning 69 this week, Gina Schock from the Go-Go's. Jeff Russo from Tonic celebrating his 57th, while Al Jardine from the Beach Boys, we just saw him a couple weeks ago, he has his 84th birthday this week. Eric Bell from Thin Lizzy, he's going to be drinking 79 whiskeys in a jarro. While celebrating 78, it is Don Brewer from Grand Funk Railroad. Sex Pistols' Steve Jones, he's turning 71 this weekend, although not really a rocker. She kind of rocks, but, you know, Shania Twain, she turns 61 this week. So happy birthday to all of them. And if it is your birthday this week, happy birthday to you. New rock and roll, Jefferson Starship, right after the Ramones.

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I most certainly was, and so were my kids, whether they wanted to be or not. That is Bo Koo, born and raised on rock and roll here on the Big Rock. It is I, Johnny J, rocking your radio right now, and I thank you for listening, being a part of the show. Coming up here in just a little bit, we're going to be heading off to the School of Rock. Yeah, all the kids are going back. Well, so are you. Alice Cooper will be one of the subjects that we're going to be going over. And we're going to be talking Dolly Parton. And I got a couple Dolly Parton tunes for you as well. Don't be all scared and stuff. They're not country either. They're from her rock album here from a couple years ago. So that's coming up here in just a few minutes. Don't you go anywhere. It's the Big Rock, and you've got it.

0: Students, take your seats. Class is now in session. Get out your notebooks, textbooks, pens, and pencils for tonight's lesson, an obscure rock and roll fact. This is the Big Rocks School of Rock.
1: Yep, since the kids are going back to school, so are we. It's time for some rock and roll education. At a rock festival in Toronto back in 1969, the Alice Cooper Band was opening for John Lennon and the Doors. A fan threw a chicken on the stage. Alice threw it back. The audience tore it apart. That is when their shows started to become more theatrical. The New York Dolls, they helped create both the punk rock and glam metal genres with their glammy look and their punk sound. Everybody from Joe Strummer to Gene Simmons to Bret Michaels all say that they were influenced by the New York Dolls. And lastly, Shelley Fabre, who just passed away here last week. She was an actress, best known for her shows like The Donna Reed Show, One Day at a Time, and Coach, as well as having a number one song back in 1962 with Johnny Angel. Well, she had a connection to rock. She was married to record producer Lou Adler from 1964 until 1980. Lou produced albums from Janis Joplin to Johnny Rivers, Spirit, The Mamas and the Papas, and Cheech and Chong. There you go. You are now that much more rock and roll smarter.

out of sight. That is Wilco here on the Big Rock. Well, as you probably already have heard, we have lost a true legend. Dolly Parton has passed away. She was 80 years old. She died in Nashville after a short battle with cancer. Obviously, a hugely popular country and crossover music star. She was an actress, activist, businesswoman, author, and a hugely gifted songwriter. She was born in 1946 in Tennessee. In 1967, she got her big break when she was featured on the Porter Wagoner TV show. That went until 1974. Dolly has earned Grammy Awards throughout the years, including Lifetime Achievements. That happened in 2011. She was inducted into the Country and Western Hall of Fame. She was part of the Kennedy Center Honors, and she was inducted into the Rock and Roll Hall of Fame. She sold more than 100 million records globally. She's released more than 50 albums over her 60 years in the business, including her 2023 rock album, Rockstar. Just a few of her biggest hits include Coat of Many Colors, Jolene, and I Will Always Love You, plus, of course, 9 to 5. She was more than just a country music star. She was a global icon, and there will never be another Dolly. Rest in peace, Dolly. From her 2023 album, Rockstar, this hour's Big Rock Double Shot, Dolly Parton.

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Charging in the street, you're gonna take on the world someday. You got blood on your face, a big disgrace, waving your banner all over the place. We're

0: la.
1: Oh, you were la-la-lawing, weren't you? I can tell. That's the latest from Train with The Weeknd here on The Big Rock. Hey, Bret Michaels, he's going to be taking the next several months off of touring to fully recover from those surgeries that he recently had. Back in July, he had to take time off to have a surgery. He came back too soon, obviously. Friday, August 21st, he and his solo band were playing a show in Georgia. I don't know if it went well or didn't go well, but after the show, his health team determined he needed more time off. So he's going to be off the road for the next few months. And in some more health news, Def Leppard guitarist Vivian Campbell has announced that his cancer has returned. He had that 2025 transplant and it failed to wipe out the illness. He is hoping for another transplant here in the very near future. So I don't think it's going to cause any issues with the Def Leppard tour, but he is going to be on the lookout for another transplant here in the near future. So thoughts and prayers going out to him. Three from the 80s. Yeah, right now it's an 80s threesome. Let's kick it off with After

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We do appreciate it. No matter where you are, no matter if you're listening to The Monkey or any other radio station, I want to hear from you. 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We've got some metal coming up for you in the double shot. That happens right after the Moody Blues wrap up our 80s threesome.

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Iron Maiden wrapping up two from them. This hour's Big Rock Double Shot, Flight of the Icarus and the Trooper. With Dolly's passing, and there's been so many other rockers that have died this year. Right now, let's remember the rockers that we have lost this week over the years. It is Rockers Remembered. Glenn Cornick from Jethro Tull died this week back in 2014 at 67 years old. Jack Sunny from Dire Straits passing away at 68 years old this week in 2023. Ian Mitchell from the Bay City Rollers. He died in 2020 at the age of 62. Jimmy Jameson from Survivor passing away back in 2014. He was only 63 years old. Jimmy Buffett dying back in 2008, and he was 76 years old. And Walter Becker from Steely Dan, passing away 2017 at the age of 67. So we need to remember all of our rockers that have passed over the years.

0: 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It's a way back.
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the best in classic rock and your favorite classic rockers. It's Bad Religion, Deep Blue Something right before that, opening up the hour. It is our last hour together. I'm so sorry to say, but we've got a lot of great music coming up this hour. I've got some Triumph on the way, also some news on Triumph. Led Zeppelin, Red Rider, and Rare Earth. Plus, New York City. Yes, New York City, you are the proud owner of this week's dumbass. You're not going to believe this guy. Trust me. I couldn't believe it either when I read this story. Playing it loud, playing it proud. It's the Big Rock, and you've got it.

0: 17. It is Chicago. Stay the night. We go from Chicago to New York City. You know, some people just never learn. And I mean never. Ever. Shaquan Seth of New York City, he was arrested the other day for trying to steal 40 candles worth over $800 from a Target store in the Queens section of New York. Now, this happened now just weeks after the 40-year-old was freed from jail after he previously stole $600 worth of candles back in June from that same Target store. Yeah, this particular Target store, it's his favorite five-finger discount place. And for whatever reason, Shaquan, he really likes candles. That is his desired loot. And these were not isolated incidents. He has been arrested before. Yeah, nearly 150 times. I'll say it again. He's been arrested 150 times. I do think that he would be considered a career bad guy. What do you think? Yeah, the stick-figured, candle-loving thief. He is our
1: Dumbass
0: of the Week.

0: Hey, are you in the mood for some live rock and roll? I am. How about Styx with our last big rock double shot of the week?
1: Not tomorrow when you see all your friends who weren't here tonight. You tell them you just didn't have a good time at the Styx show. You had the best of times.

Everything that rocks. Won't you call that baby? He's for the mic, he's for the show. Simply irresistible. The Big Rock. The Big Rock.

from 1986 off of their Sport of Kings album. That is Triumph. Tears in the Rain. Triumph back in the news. They are going to be returning to the road this fall for another round of tour dates. Yeah, the Rock and Roll Machine Reloaded Tour continues with 16 more shows throughout November and December. Yes, April Wine will again be opening. If you remember, the first leg of this reunion began back in April. More than 135,000 tickets were sold during that first leg. So a success, and I'm sure this second leg is going to be a big success as well. How about some AC/DC? Shot in the Dark now on the Big Rock.

happiness is what you need so bad.

some lead for your head. What is and what should never be this week's Get the Lead Out. 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Thank you guys so much for being one of our great affiliates. 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

Keeping the music alive, rocking the tracks that fell through the cracks. Still in love, that is Taxi here on the Big Rock. Hey, you know what time it is? It is time for the official Johnny J advice for the week. Make sure you go out and buy a plunger before you really need a plunger and it's not there and you need to plunge. That's it for this week. We will be right back here next week on this station. 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From Erie, Pennsylvania, doggone good radio. Until next week, everybody, peace out, rock on, stay safe. I'm Johnny J. I am out of here. We are going home with the legend, the icon, the one and only, the late Dolly Parton.

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0: 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My mirror smashed. Lights were flickering. That is not a good time. And all the songs, they all ran into each other. 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
6: 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Ladies, gentlemen, freakazoids, whoever you are out there, get ready for a little late night delight. 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

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And whosoever shall be found

0: Feel the bass. 100 gamma. 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LSD 25. 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

0: Hi, can I ask you a question before we get started with the order?
1: Yeah.
0: Can I ask you why you took so long to answer? The phone. Why did you take so long to answer it, you know?
1: Yeah, what was wrong?
0: Well, I've just been waiting a wee while, you know, I let it ring a little bit too long, thing. 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
1: What do you want, mate?
0: I'm looking at a banquet of 30 people, mate. Tonight.
1: You're looking at a banquet.

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The US, the UK conference. Erasing whatever you doubt. Because there's something about when I gutter it out. Now tell me, is it really

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7: 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Jan Chimick is here with a cool tune for the week. We're underway with Marvin Gaye. Jan Chimick is here with a cool tune for the week. We're underway with Marvin Gaye.

0: That was a hit for Marvin Gaye in 1965. Ain't That Peculiar? And it happened to be a text message request from John in Rock Hill, South Carolina, asking to hear Marvin Gaye on the Time Warp Radio Show. So not only do we take text message requests, but your phone requests too, at 312-869-2068.
1: Hey, Bart, it's Eleanor calling from good old Alta Vista, Virginia. I hope you're doing well. Just wanted to make a quick request. I don't know if you've played any of these songs recently, but I was looking through the catalog of music that we have here at the radio station, and I was thinking of songs like Miss Robinson, Mr. Spaceman, Mr. 21, Mr. Bojangles. You get the idea. All songs that start with Mr. We all know the song Mr. Big Stuff by Gene Knight, but maybe one that we haven't heard in a while. All right, well, anywho, I hope you're having a good day, and we'll see you on the next Time Warp Show.
0: Eleanor, thank you. What a good idea. We'll play a few Mr. songs throughout the hour, and we're going to start off with the Monkees, Mr. Webster. Everyone.

Mr. Bojangles, Jerry Jeff Walker on the Time Warp Radio Show. Sad news crossing the Time Warp Radio desk, Dolly Parton, gone at the age of 80.

Heart of Glass, Debbie Harry, and Dolly Parton. As we remember Dolly Parton, I'm going to play another one here because I have to. This is Time Warp Radio. Here You Come Again.

0: So Sad Losing Dolly Parton, Here You Come Again, hit for her in 1977. We also heard Heart of Glass, that she did not too long ago with Debbie Harry, and we began with Jolene. Remembering Dolly Parton, dead at the age of 80, passed away in Nashville, Tennessee on August 25th. This is Time Warp Radio.
1: Hey, Bart. This is Liz out here in Montgomery by the river. I would love to hear something from the Beatles. Yes, still one of my favorite groups. The song In My Life, I think it came out in 65. But thanks. Keep on rocking, Bart. You're the best.
0: Thank you, Liz. We go to Rubber Soul with the Beatles.

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0: 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I'm Dan.
1: I'm Tio.
0: And this week, friends, party attendees, whatever you want to call yourself, you're just one of us. We are all one big happy family.
1: Absolutely.
0: It is all about the Billboard movie songs today. Now, what this is every song you hear on the show today is obviously from a movie, but it was also a Billboard Top 100 hit.
1: Nice.
0: Now, it might have been a hit in Europe, could have been in Canada, or right here in the USA, but it was a hit somewhere on Billboard. We're also going to talk about the 10 best songs heard in movies of Elvis music.
1: 10 unforgettable film moments.
0: Yes, there you go. Top grossing films, essential movie songs. I'm going to share that, and you're going to hear from co-stars today.
1: Oh, nice.
0: Talking about Elvis. Mm-hmm. What are you going to share with us?
1: A story about True Grit.
0: Uh-oh, the John Wayne movie.
1: Yeah.
0: Oh,
1: absolutely. And I don't want to say any more because it'll give it away.
0: But there's an Elvis connection.
1: Yes, it's all quite right. Shocking, but not surprising.
0: All right. It's all about the movies. It's all about Elvis, as always. So you guys ready to kick the party off, baby? You ready to get started?
1: I'm so ready. Yeah.
0: Let's do it. Here he is.
2: I went to Hollywood and I made Love Me Tender.
1: I'm so ready. Yeah.
0: Let's do it. Here he is.
2: I went to Hollywood.

0: ScreenRant.com, baby. They are one of those lists groups that gives these lists out. And we've shared some of their things in the past.
1: Right.
0: But this is their interpretation of the 10 best Elvis films.
1: Okay.
0: Now, I'm surprised they kind of got some good ones here, but the order. Number 10, Wild in the Country. Good movie.
1: Yeah.
0: Not talked about a whole lot in the Elvis world.
1: Love that movie, yeah.
0: Yeah. Number 9, The Trouble with Girls.
1: Mm-hmm.
0: I'm surprised that made the list. Wow. Number 8, Loving You.
1: Okay.
0: Number 7, Love Me Tender.
1: Mm-hmm.
0: Number 6, Blue Hawaii.
1: Okay.
0: Number 5, G.I. Blues.
1: Hmm.
0: They say number 4 is Flaming Star.
1: Okay.
0: Number 3, Jailhouse Rock. That usually makes it to the top 2.
1: Yeah.
0: Number 2, King Creole.
1: Okay. Yeah.
0: That's always number 1. That's on mostly top. Anybody's list.
1: Yep.
0: But here is the title cut from what they say is the best Elvis movie.
1: Hmm.

0: There you go. From The Trouble with Girls and How to Get Into It. That's the complete title.
1: Absolutely. That that's a great song, but I never understood the movie that much.
0: That was actually number 35 on the charts.
1: Yeah.
0: No, it's a great song.
1: Yeah. Heck yeah.
0: Great song. Mm-hmm. You know, Elvis made several movies, as we know, and he had so many great co-stars in those movies, like Mary Tyler Moore, great actress,
1: mm-hmm.
0: Burgess Meredith, Vic Morrow, different people that, well-established actors. And they all had good things to say about him, but I don't think it gets any bigger than Walter Matthau.
1: Oh, yeah, absolutely.
0: Here he is.
2: I was playing Maxie Fields, the gangster.
3: What was your impressions of Elvis?
2: Well, actually, he was a very modest kid, or at least he behaved that way with me, and very polite. The first thing he said to me was, Mr. Matthau, he said, if you could help me out with this acting, I sure would appreciate it. And I said, Elvis, I've seen you act. You don't need any help from me.
4: If you're looking for trouble, you came to the right place. If you're looking for trouble, just look right in my face. I was born standing up and talking back.

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I don't take no orders, no kind of man. I'm only made out of flesh, blood, and bones.

0: Blue Suede Connection will return just as fast as you can say Bonzo.
1: Hey, Fred, what do you think about Blue Suede Connection?
2: Well, Barney, I got three big words for you.

0: what you call groovy, funky 60s Elvis right there.
1: Right, right.
0: Spin out.
1: Exactly.
0: Every time we do the funky, groovy shows, that's like one of the highlighted songs.
1: I love that song, too.
0: Yeah. Who doesn't?
1: Exactly.
0: You know, we talk about the movie songs all the time. You got your critics out there, what happened to Heartbreak Hotel? But they were fun. They were groovy, as we just played. And we love them. And everybody listening out there to Blue Suede Connection, you know, they know what we're talking about because they're one of us.
1: Oh, absolutely. Yep.
0: All right. With that being said, why don't you teach us something? Tell us something. Learn us something about Elvis that we don't know.
1: Okay. Well, I found an article called 10 Unforgettable Elvis Film Moments. And I was kind of looking through it. Mm-hmm. And I agree with a lot, just about everything that was said in here. However, it's kind of funny as I was reading through it how
0: I can hear some hesitation there.
1: I remembered other scenes other than the ones they're picking on that I thought were better, per se.
0: All right.
1: Okay, so we're going to start with the first one they mentioned, and it's not in order of which one they think is better. It's just 1 through 10. So in Loving You, they talk about the Mean Woman Blues scene.
0: That's what came to my mind right away.
1: Yes.
0: Because I'm thinking when you're doing this, what's coming to my mind.
1: Yes, okay. So this one is the one that I definitely...
0: Hey, you, Sideburns.
1: Yes, yeah. That one is the... I agree with that one. Jailhouse Rock, they go to
0: Don't tell me. I'm going to guess that comes to mind on that one. The title song, the dance sequence.
1: No. They actually say that the interaction between Vince and Peggy, where he says, "You ain't going to hate me. I ain't going to let you hate me. Where he embarrasses her in front of him. And that is the one that I thought of, too.
0: Okay.
1: Because the dance sequences are good, of course.
0: Yes.
1: And Baby, I Don't Care is like my favorite, even over Jailhouse Rock. But anyway, number 3, King Creole. So what do you think of that one?
0: I tried to go to school.
1: That's what I thought of, too. Right. His argument with his father.
0: Yes.
1: And then he's like, sometimes you can't turn your cheek or whatever.
0: Not enough to duck. You got to swing back.
1: They say it was the first meeting with Walter Matthau. Their first time to have conflict, which is a great scene. Number one, because it's Walter Matthau. And he's harassing him. And so, you know, it makes me want to go back and watch that movie again. Because I don't remember it verbatim. And that's not the scene I remember.
0: It's available in 4K now.
1: King Creole.
0: One of the few 4K Elvis movies. Yes. There you go.
1: That is awesome. Yeah. Mm-hmm. So another one, Flaming Star. What do you think about that one?
0: The scene when him and his brother get into a fight, maybe.
1: And this is the one they mentioned, the one where his mother dies, his Kiowa mother dies, has that big lecture around the table. He's telling them he's leaving,
0: and Elvis has got
1: all that real grit and emotion. He's so angry.
0: Yeah.
1: He did a great job. That was a great acting part. Fun in Acapulco.
0: The cliff dive, I guess. I don't know.
1: Actually, they are naming...
0: The cliff diving, when he dives down and he comes out and his hair looks perfect.
1: Perfect.
0: Yes.
1: I know, right? We laugh about that one. So they're saying the Bossa Nova baby dance scene.
0: Oh, yeah.
1: Okay, and they're claiming that is the best dance moves of the decade, which it was filmed in 1963.
0: Right.
1: I guess so.
0: He does have rubber legs in that.
1: Yes.
0: He really does.
1: Yes. I don't know that I would have picked that movie, but anyway, Viva Las Vegas.
0: Oh boy, that's tough. The biggest scene that I think the end when he sings Viva Las Vegas is she sings her song.
1: Yeah. No, he's saying the Come On Everybody Dance with Anne.
0: Oh, I forgot about that one.
1: And that's true. That it shows both their talents. Yeah. It shows how well they are together.
0: Yeah.
1: There's chemistry. Yeah, it's a nice scene.
0: What I Say also works in that.
1: Yeah. And I like the scene where he's on the piano.
0: Yeah.
1: The soft scene.
0: Today, tomorrow, and forever.
1: Yeah. Okay, so number 7, they said The Trouble with Girls. What do you think is in that one?
0: Back porch preacher preaching at me.
1: You're right. But, you know, they name that because of the quirky camera work, which actually annoys me
0: when
1: I watch it. It's upset. And I know you're supposed to be following the girl as she's flipping her hands and going upside down, but it's annoying. I'm like, stop doing that. Okay, and I know everybody's falling along and you're thinking about your own stuff here.
0: Yeah.
1: So number 8, change of habit. What do you think with that one, everybody?
0: Let's try, Michelle. You know.
1: Yeah, that's a good one.
0: I love seeing there when he's telling her, you know, let's try to make this work.
1: So they're saying the opening rubberneck and jam session. It's awesome, but it's really
0: The thing is, the music's so overwhelming in his movies
1: that
0: you tend to go there right away and you forget about those great scenes.
1: Yeah, no, I love the scene where... Oh, that's an awesome scene.
2: Love.
1: Yeah.
0: Yeah.
1: Love you. Yeah. And I love the scene where he's playing the piano.
0: Yeah.
1: Yeah, he's playing the piano. Then he tries to teach her how to play guitar.
0: Yeah, yeah.
1: For Mary Tyler Moore, that's a very sweet scene.
0: See, these are great scenes that shows his acting abilities.
1: Yeah, too. Exactly. Yeah. More than just the singing talent. Yeah. Now, the last two, they're not movies. They're the documentaries.
0: Okay.
1: So, but a lot of people tend to throw those in there. So number nine, That's the Way It Is.
0: Poke Salad.
1: Yeah, Poke Salad. He claims the intro, which is pretty cool. It's pretty artistic.
0: Yeah.
1: With the Mystery Train Tiger Man and the flashing with the strobe lights and the Elvis flashing. Yeah, I mean, there's a lot of parts in that one. What about Elvis on Tour? Now, this one, I did really agree with him, even though I wouldn't have picked these two as movies, but anyway.
0: Trilogy.
1: Elvis on Tour.
0: No, a trilogy. That's trilogy.
1: Think about a personal moment in Elvis on Tour where you just kind of go,
0: hot
1: oh, wow.
0: Time in Florida.
1: Yeah, that is funny.
0: In the back of the limo.
1: The other one I like, though, is when he gets in the limo and there's a quiet sequence. They're starting to pull back.
0: Rain
1: to the,
0: and I in Georgia.
1: And they start to go to his past and he puts his thumb up.
0: Oh, yeah, yeah.
1: And Elvis looks like he's thinking.
0: Yeah.
1: And for like a split second, you kind of get a look at Elvis the man.
0: That's good. Yeah,
1: okay. They caught that moment on camera. Is amazing.
0: That makes sense. Yeah. I mean, that was a pretty good list. I won't debate that too much.
1: Yeah.
0: Well, you know, he did a movie called Frankie and Johnny, and one of his co-stars was Harry Morgan from MASH. Harry Morgan.
1: Right, yeah.
0: Here he is.
2: Well, he couldn't have been nicer. He called me Mr. Morgan. I said, call me Harry. Well, for about a week, he didn't call me anything. You know, I mean, he talked to me, but then he went back to calling me Mr. Morgan. I never met a more polite kid in my life. Couldn't have been nicer. But Elvis was very pleasant to work. Couldn't have been nicer.

0: TL. How can people chat with us, talk to us, learn about us? How can they do that?
1: Facebook, Blue Sway Connection, in Facebook page. There's tons of ways. Instagram, all of our social media, and the website.
0: And X, Blue Sway definitely comes to X.
1: Yeah, formerly known as Twitter.
0: Yeah, lots happening over there.
1: Yeah.
0: And the webpage we're getting to talk about.
1: BlueSwayConnection.com, yeah.
0: We're easy to find.
2: Yeah, baby. They know how to get down with their bad selves. Play that funky music, Dan and TL. Rock and roll. Well,

0: a blue suede connection. We'll be right back.
1: Aliens believe in the power of prayer. What if God finally answered? What if he sent you your own personal angel? And what if that angel was Elvis Presley?
2: It's okay, honey. It's just old Elvis here.
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2: ATL, I hear people are making the connection.
1: That's the rumor.
2: But in case you've been living on Mars
1: or vacationing in Venus,
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1: It's 2 hours of Elvis and fun.
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0: You know, it's always fun when we're watching a movie and mm-hmm. suddenly an Elvis song pops up.
1: Right, yeah.
0: And we're like, oh, listen, they're playing Elvis, you know.
1: Exactly.
0: So movieweb.com put out a list. They say the 10 best Elvis songs you've heard in movies.
1: Oh, I know what that's going to be.
0: Yeah, well, there's a whole bunch more they could have come up with. Number 10, The Conjuring 2 from 2016.
1: Mm.
0: Can't Help Falling in Love.
1: I love The Conjuring.
0: Yes, don't we all?
1: We love to get scared.
0: Ocean's 11 from 2001. That kicked off the remix, A Little Less Conversation.
1: Mm-hmm.
0: Now, a movie called Boss Baby from 2017. They played Viva Las Vegas in that. Number 7, The Long Kiss Goodnight from 1996. Santa Claus is Back in Town.
1: Oh.
0: Now, I'm not familiar with the movie Wild from 2014, but...
1: Oh, yeah, I know that one.
0: How's the World Treating You? I never knew that.
1: The book, anyway. I know the book.
0: Blade Runner 2049 from 2017. Suspicious Minds.
1: Mm-hmm.
0: We all remember Forrest Gump, Hound Dog. Or Forrest actually taught Elvis how to dance right. the Hound Dog.
1: Right.
0: All right. Spinal Tap from 1984, Heartbreak Hotel.
1: Mm-hmm.
0: The Outsiders from 1983, Mystery Train.
1: Oh, yeah.
0: And Blues Brothers. This is not Elvis singing it, but the entire cast sings Jailhouse Rock from 1980. So they're memorable right. movie moments that where Elvis's music appeared in film. Do you like that list? Is that okay?
1: I love it, yeah.
0: All right, okay. This-

you no lie. But I saw your sweet man Johnny. He was

0: pick up the tempo just a little bit, man.
1: One, two, three, four.

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0: Believe it or not, that went to number 12 on the Billboard chart.
1: Oh, yeah. I think I've heard that before.
0: It was a very successful song. Yeah. Uh-huh. Successful soundtrack.
1: That would be a surprise to most people to know.
0: Welcome to hour number two of Blue Suede Connection, everybody. If you enjoyed hour number one, you're really going to enjoy hour number two.
1: Mm-hmm.
0: So many great movie, I can say this, movie hits.
1: Mm-hmm.
0: Here on Blue Suede Connection today, we're doing the top 100 Billboard movie songs. All the songs you hear were a top Billboard hit. I love it. Also on the show today, we're going to talk about the top grossing films and essential movie songs. And TL, in just a little while, is going to share a story that involves the Duke, John Wayne, and Elvis Presley. I'm curious to hear this one. It's going to be a good one, isn't it?
1: Yeah.
0: Of course it is. All right, here's one from Live a Little, Love a Little. It was done as a remix, but this is the original. A little less.

Anyway, I went into the Army in 1958. I got drafted. I went to the Army for 2 years. I came out in 1960. Then I made some movies, you know, G.I. Blues and Blue Hawaii and several pictures that did very well for me. Thank you.

0: You know, if you take out the first four films, you know, everybody says the first four films were his best acting.
1: Correct.
0: Yeah. Now, and we went to the Army, then when we come out, we talked about all the movies after the Army. Which would you say, now, do you have an opinion in the 60s films? What two do you think were the best acting he did in the 60s?
1: Oh, my gosh. Well, I loved Wild in the Country. Yeah. I thought he did a great job acting in that.
0: Yeah.
1: I thought he did a great comedy in Tickle Me, which I thought was hilarious.
0: I thought his comedy was better than that yet in Follow That Dream.
1: Oh, absolutely. Yeah, that's true.
0: I've said before, the character he plays in Follow That Dream is a cross between Gomer Pyle and Sheriff Andy Taylor.
1: Yeah, that's true.
0: He's both of them. He's wise and he makes sense, but yet he's goofy at the same time, you know,
1: if that makes sense. Right, right. Yeah, it does make sense.
0: But there were a lot of highlighted 60s films, like, and we talked about Change of Habit.
1: Yeah, that was a great
0: movie. I think he did
1: too.
0: A good job in that. Mm-hmm. And Wild in the Country, as you mentioned, I think he did decent acting in Kid Galahad as well.
1: Oh, I love Kid Galahad's one of my favorites, especially you see Elvis in the Rock.

0: because his hair is not dyed.
1: Right, right.
0: It's his natural hair color.
1: And then, of course, we have the fluffy, fun movies. I have no quarrels. Maybe Harum Scarum. That's probably, I think, my least favorite.
0: That might be the most odd.
1: I think so.
0: Yeah.
1: But a lot of the movies in the 60s, he still did a good job. And, and again, I've mentioned it before. If you put other actors in those roles, the movies would have just been bland.
0: Yeah, but he was the reason why any of those, because the scripts were so bad. If he hadn't have been such a bright star, they would have flopped.
1: Well, in hour number one, we played Walter Matthau talking about him and saying he recognized that Elvis had acting talent. Now, we've played Martin Sheen in the past talking about Elvis's music and how it affected him. But we haven't heard him say a whole lot about Elvis's acting.
0: Oh, okay.
1: So here's Martin Sheen talking about Elvis the actor.
2: But Elvis was a movie star. He wasn't like a singer who did movies. He became a movie star. The unfortunate part about it is that he was not, and I'm not making this up, I mean, he expressed a disappointment that he was not groomed to be an actor more. He loved James Dean, too. He was very influenced by James Dean, and he really wanted to be a serious actor. But he was not managed well at the time, and so there was no serious attempt to get him on that another level, acting-wise, so that he could do films with the people he admired the most, you know, that were so powerful then, Marlon Brando and Monty Cliff, and all those wonderful actors that were doing movies in those days. He wanted to work with those people, but they had another image of him, and so he never grew as an actor. That's unfortunate, because that's really what he wanted to do.

0: We'll be right back
1: after this quick message.
2: Through his deeply personal insights, Stan fought his way back to health. This raw story offers an encouraging look inside obesity.
3: I think we all have a giant in us, but we all just have to control that giant. You know, your giant might be drugs, your giant might be something else. Some have been able to tame that giant from the beginning, and many haven't. I was one who lost control and let the giant control me, but I got it back.
2: The Giant in Me, Getting My Life Back by Daniel Hawthorne. Available wherever books are sold.
4: Now back to the music.

0: from Jailhouse Rock. You are so square, mm-hmm. baby, I don't care. You said you prefer that segment over the Jailhouse Rock one, huh?
1: I do, actually. Yeah, really? The scene is very organic and almost appears natural. And the other one being choreographed, I know it was like the first choreographed. And that's great, but it just was never my thing. I like natural, organic.
0: I like them both, but I love Jailhouse Rock. I think it's a great... I think when you pick a 50s classic, just the definition of a rock and roll classic...
1: Right.
0: I think in Elvis's world, Jailhouse Rock to me is the one. Okay, now on to John Wayne. I know that those two met. I know that Elvis admired the Duke very much and desired to work with him, but it never got to happen.
1: Yeah, so John Wayne actually thought Elvis was a nice young man and had been watching him for years.
0: Mm-hmm.
1: In 1969, Mr. Wayne was 62 years old and he was getting ready to star in one of his last box office successes called True Grit.
0: Great movie.
1: Yeah, very good movie where the Duke plays Rooster Cogburn, that one-eyed United States Marshal, I guess, who's going to help a 14-year-old girl track down a drunk who killed her father.
0: Right.
1: And he does this with help of a Texas Ranger, and that part initially was set for Elvis.
0: Man, that would have been great.
1: Yeah. Now, you know who did that part, ended up doing it.
0: Do
1: you
0: remember Campbell.
1: Glenn Campbell did? Right. So in the late 60s, you know, Elvis was done with that and he was headed to Vegas and now he was on to new things. But you know how you and I always watch the Memphis Mafia Kid on YouTube, which is Danny Smith, Billy Smith's son's YouTube channel. Apparently, they did some kind of video information about this that Billy had said that, in fact, the Duke had asked Elvis a couple times.
0: Wow. I didn't know
1: that. And why did the King not take the offer? Well, in the end, it goes right back to the same problem with Barbara Streisand.
0: Oh, does it begin with the C?
1: Yes. The Colonel pushed it too far by demanding. Now, this is just crazy to me. This is John Wayne. And the Colonel demanded that Elvis should receive top billing above Wayne.
0: Right.
1: That's if he was to play the Texan in True Grit. You know, that was never going to work.
0: No.
1: And Wayne was already a huge star. But the sad thing is Glenn Campbell was the musician that ended up taking that role. He ended up being nominated for a Golden Globe.
0: Right.
1: If that wasn't enough, the Duke himself won the Golden Globe and his first only Oscar for the best actor category of Rooster Cogburn. So, wow, you know, that movie was such a hit. Elvis would have loved to have been part of it. The Duke was known to say, if I'd have known that all I had to do was put an eye patch on to win an Oscar, I'd have done it 35 years ago.
0: Gotta love the Duke.
1: Yeah.
0: What a shame. You know, Colonel Parker.
1: I know.
0: I'll be quiet because some people like him, but I'll be quiet.
1: Bad choices.

0: song went to number 11 on the charts.
1: Love that song.
0: One Broken
1: One
0: Heart
1: of my favorites.
0: For Sale.
1: Yeah.
0: From It Happened at the World's Fair.
1: Mm-hmm.
0: All right, baby. Highest grossing films in Elvis's lifetime.
1: Yeah.
0: Now, this is when Elvis was alive.
1: Okay.
0: Since then, these movies have all made 10 times more.
1: Oh, sure, yeah.
0: But when Elvis was still on this planet,
1: mm-hmm.
0: Speedway, 1968, made $2 million when it came out, which back then
1: nice.
0: Was a huge success. Girls, Girls, Girls from 1962, $2.6 million.
1: All right. Uh-huh.
0: Kissing Cousins from 1964, $3
1: million. Right.
0: Girl Happy from 1965, $3.25 million.
1: Mm-hmm.
0: Jailhouse Rock from 1957, $4
1: million. Right.
0: Blue Hawaii, 1961, $4.2 million. G.I. Blues from 1960, $4.5 million. Love Me Tender from 1956, $4.4 million. And his highest grossing film while he was alive was Viva Las Vegas from 1964. It made $9.4 million.
1: Wow.
0: Back in the day, that
1: I know.
0: Was a bundle.
1: I wonder what that would probably 10 times or 20 times that
0: yeah,
1: for today.
0: Absolutely. Yeah. He was a box office hit all the way around.

0: now would be a good time to check your propane tank, because the Blue Suede Connection will be right back after this.
1: Millions believe in the power of prayer. What if God find the answer? What if he sent you your own personal angel? And what if that angel was Elvis Presley?
2: Come here, sit down, honey. I'll behave.
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0: sister. Let your left go.
1: You know, the list you did earlier, the essential moments in movies.
2: Right.
1: I guess in Speedway, that might probably be the one that would come to my mind.
2: When he's right.
1: Well, he's got the little globe thing in his helmet in front of him and doing his little
2: thing.
1: And they
2: that's
1: get him
2: a good, good scene, yeah.
1: Yeah. That's a very colorful movie.
2: It is.
1: If you watch that, especially if you watch it in like HD, like if you go to YouTube, you can watch it over there, the scenes.
2: Mm-hmm.
1: It's a very bright, rich colors.
2: Mm-hmm.
1: They knew what they were doing back then. They created that
2: the
1: stuff.
2: The 60s but, stuff, yeah, definitely.
1: Well, VintageRockMagazine.com, top 10 essential Elvis movie songs. This is their list, not ours.
2: Mm-hmm.
1: But they say number 10, Love Me Tender from 1956 is an essential movie song.
2: Okay, yeah.
1: Number 9, we played this one, Clean Up Your Own Backyard from 1969.
2: Totally.
1: The Trouble with Girls. Number 8, T.L. mentioned this was her favorite from Jailhouse Rock, Baby I Don't Care from 1957. Mm-hmm. Got a Lot of Living to Do from Loving You, 1957.
2: Love that one, yeah.
1: They say an essential song is King of the Whole Wide World from Kid Galahad from 1961.
2: Yes, yes, yes.
1: A Hard-Headed Woman from 1958, King Creole.
2: Mm-hmm.
1: They say the title cut from King Creole is an essential song from 1958.
2: Mm-hmm.
1: Coming in at number 3, they have Mean Woman Blues from 1957 from Loving You.
2: Mm-hmm.
1: Good song, and Can't Help Falling in Love. Who doesn't love that?
2: Yeah.
1: Big song, one of his biggest movie songs from 1961, Blue Hawaii.
2: Yeah.
1: And they say Jailhouse Rock is the essential Elvis song of all.
2: They always pick that.
1: You knew that was coming, didn't you?
2: Yeah, yeah.

0: Isn't that a pretty song?
1: I love that song. It's gorgeous. Yeah,
0: from Wild in the Country. That actually wasn't a Billboard Top 100.
1: It's just so pretty.
0: But yeah, it was a cool song. So we got an extra minute here before we have to say goodbye. So I said, I'll throw that on just for the heck of it.
1: Yeah.
0: Any closing words for our friends before we officially sign off today on Blue Suede Connection?
1: Well, today Dan asked me to be philosophical. So here you go. Confucius say,
0: oh my,
1: don't allow kitty cats into a recording studio.
0: Very true. I won't disagree with that.
1: We have been opening this door and closing this door all 2 hours, meowing, trying to get them to calm down before the microphones come back on.
0: There's not just one of them, folks. There's not just two of them. Yep. There is three of them.
1: Yes, and they're in and out, in and out, in and out, and they don't
0: Larry
1: care.
0: And Curly.
1: Yeah.
0: All right. Well, we got to do it, folks. But you know what we're going to do? I'm going to say it in a minute, and TL's going to say it with me.
1: Mm-hmm.
0: We appreciate you guys every week for joining us here on Blue Suede Connection.
1: Absolutely.
0: It's not a party without you.
1: Mm-hmm.
0: With that being said, we're going to do this all again next week.
1: Same bat time, same bat channel.
0: Here's a little gem from Girls, Girls, Girls.

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0: Good morning, Manchester, and welcome to Let's Talk About It with Carol and June. I am June Tristiani, your Alderman-in-Large, and joining me on this fabulous summer Friday is Carol Robidoux, the editor and publisher of Manchester Inkling. Good morning, Carol.
1: Good morning, June. How are you?
2: Good. How are you?
1: I'm good. Thank God it's Friday.
2: Yeah. I'm feeling a little left out because you wore your Hawaiian shirt today.
1: In solidarity. Yeah. I dusted it off. I haven't worn it in a while.
2: Yeah. I'm not a follower.
3: You don't have any Hawaiian shirts?
2: Okay. I don't have any Hawaiian shirts.
3: Not one?
2: Not one. I tried some of my husband's on, but they're like giant boxes.
4: Friday is Hawaiian shirt day.
2: I know.
1: Yeah.
2: Carol did this so you could make fun of me today.
1: No, I just did it because I really wasn't sure what else to wear. And it felt so humid in my house. I'm like, it feels like I'm in Hawaii.
3: Well, I got cold, so I...
1: You put on a...
3: Yeah, put on a little...
1: You got cold in here.
3: Yeah, I've been here for a while, so...
1: Yeah.
3: Yep.
1: Well, it's a great day. I was at the park last night for the show, the Veterans Park
2: show. How was it?
1: It was fantastic. It was a pretty good crowd, and they were amazing. It was a hip-hop and harp combined, and it was great. Yeah,
2: I was at a little garden party event for the Good Samaritan Award.
1: Everybody
2: nominees.
1: Everybody has to be somewhere.
2: Yeah.
1: Okay.
2: So I was out with people doing good things in the community. You were out having a great time with people that are doing good in the community. So it was a good Thursday night.
1: Yeah, I had a great time. Got to hang out with Bill Cini for a little while.
3: Oh, nice.
1: Talking about stuff.
3: Nice.
1: So it was fun.
2: Does he talk in trivia all the time?
1: No, he was talking about other stuff, but it was a lot of fun. They had a lady doing giant bubbles, and there was glow sticks being passed about, so it was really a festive.
3: I have an allegiance to Bill Cini because I was somewhere the other night, and there was trivia night was about to start, and I'm like, I got to get out of here.
1: Yeah, get me out of here.
3: I got to get out of here. That's not Bill Cini's trivia.
1: If it's not Bill Cini, it's not really authentic.
3: Yeah, I don't know.
1: He's got a way of doing it. Spoiled.
3: I'm a fan.
2: Wow.
3: Fan.
1: Follower. He's good.
2: Good to know.
1: He's real good. But let's not talk about that anymore. Let's focus in. We only have an hour. But I took a photo of the beautiful 55 Chevy out front.
2: Yeah.
1: Even though it looked sportier, maybe it's a sportier version.
3: I didn't even see it. I want to go look at it.
2: We can, after the show, we'll do a tour.
3: No, I have to bring my mom to get her hair done, June. Thank you.
1: Oh. Call her a lift. But
2: have Brad pick her up.
1: Yeah, I grew up. My mom bought a 1955 Chevy in 1955, and she had that car until probably 1995 or something.
3: No kidding.
1: And that was the family car for me. She picked me up in it all the time. I was embarrassed about it because it was a 55 Chevy back in the 70s and the 80s. It was not cool yet.
2: Wow.
1: And the day she sold that car, man, I cried like a baby.
2: Well, Carol, we had a Pinto and a Delta, an Oldsmobile Delta 88 diesel, so I think I win on the embarrassment.
3: Yeah, but I'm going to tell you, these vintage embarrassment cars you might call are coming back right now.
5: They're coming back, yeah.
3: Yeah.
2: Okay, if you tell me there's a Pinto.
3: I saw a Maverick the other day, all like, you know, I don't know, it was pretty cool looking. You know, like an old 1970s Maverick.
2: Wow.
3: Yeah.
1: Yeah, well, so why are we talking about cars, June?
2: Well, we are talking about cars this morning because we have Brad Fournier from Braun's Toy Shop, and also a...
3: Well, yeah. I mean, we have a studio audience.
2: The audience needs to show their love.
3: It's out in the other room. You didn't. We came in the other way.
2: we like to keep them separate. And also a member of the Manchester Rotary. And every year, you guys put on the Cruise in Downtown.
3: Yep.
2: Which is New England's largest car show, and it lines Elm Street, Parks, and Bridge Street. It's absolutely crazy. And one fun day that everybody comes to Manchester.

0: my dad would go down to Mass and they would do like a similar show where they'd shut down the city and they would do these burnout contests and all this crazy stuff. My dad just thought that was the coolest thing ever. So he'd be like, what can we do to get it into Manchester? And in his, at the time, his best friend was Chuck Gordon, and he used to do, is it Riverfest that mm-hmm. used to be? Yeah.
1: Yeah.
0: So he was involved with that. So he had the connections to get the city involved, and then Cruising Downtown basically transformed. And I think the first year is a pretty good hit. And I remember it was in June, and it was also one of the same weekends of Bike Week. And so that was a direct competitor. And as we all know, Bike Week is, you know, a great time to ride in the rain, mm-hmm. you know, because it rains like every bike
2: week. Every bike week.
0: Yeah. And so that's why eventually it transferred over to Labor Day weekend, Saturday or Labor Day weekend. And then the weather's been holding out pretty good. When we're going to, you got wood, right? I can knock on it.
2: Yeah. Yeah.
0: So yeah, it was one of those things where it worked out pretty well. We moved it to that. And then my dad, unfortunately, started getting sick with cancer, and then Chuck passed away. And then it became like, he became friends with Norm Levine, and Norm Levine was part of the Manchester Rotary Club. Mm-hmm. And that's how the Manchester Rotary Club got involved with the car show. My dad was like, I'm going to step back and, you know, focus on my health. No, he never did. And so he did that, and he was heavily involved until he passed. And then when he passed away, the Rotary Club asked me to join because they didn't really have any car people. Mm-hmm. And so they asked me to get involved, and now I'm like the main organizer, I guess. And yeah, here we are.
2: The king of car show.
0: Yeah, as I say, now it's like, you know, I have to say I'm pretty proud of it. Like, it's always been a big deal, and I feel like every year it gets bigger and bigger. Mm-hmm. And
1: it's become part of the city, but I think now more than ever, it's a destination
0: yeah.
1: too. From, you know, people come from other towns, other mm-hmm. states.
0: Yeah,
1: you know,
0: it's like, to me, it's similar to like the Hoppington Fair. Like, it becomes Labor Day weekend. You know, yeah. we go to the fair and then go to a car show. You know, yeah. like that's the weekend.
2: It's for we come down every year. I always try to spy the it's like a dark British Racing Green Acura NSX.
0: Yeah.
2: That was my high school dream car.
1: Really?
2: Yeah. So every year I try to, walking amongst the millions of cars, it feels like I try to find that car and see where it's at this year.
0: Oh, that's weird. I would have guessed you were like an Oldsmobile kind of person.
2: Really, a Pinto? Or do you have a Gremlin? Does anybody show up with a Gremlin?
0: Yes, of course. Yeah.
1: Yeah, there's like I said, there's a group of people that have the old AMC like Hornets and these neat cars. You know, they're just old. But what I've seen, I thought was interesting. I was down here early one morning, one year, while you guys were setting up, but it was the day, you know what I mean? And it's funny that the different, you know, you see all the Mustang, you know, people over here, and then, you know, another brand of car over here, you know what I mean? They all kind of travel in the same circles, mm-hmm. and then when they meet, it just, I don't know. It's pretty neat.
0: It's kind of like the high school cafeteria where you got the goths over there,
1: yeah.
0: and the jocks over there.
1: Yeah, know, like, it is. Yeah.
2: It's the click day. Yeah.
1: No, it's pretty neat though. But I mean, you know, you see all these different years of all these classic cars. It's amazing.
3: Mm-hmm. Yeah, the thing I think is special about it in a way is you don't really have to be a motorhead or, you know, really into cars mm-hmm. to enjoy it, because as you're saying, like there's any number of reasons to come to the car show, but mm-hmm. you always end up seeing the car of, you know, your high school dreams, or the car your mother drove mm-hmm. her whole life, or the guy with the you know, Back to the Future car is always here. And there's old cars, and there's really sporty, beautiful, amazing looking tiny car. There's all sorts of cars. It's just interesting, and you can talk to the owners about, you know, their story. It's mm-hmm. it's really a family event.
2: I think it's the pride that people have in these cars.
0: Oh, yeah.
2: I mean, these aren't just cars. I mean, I'm embarrassed when I have dust all over mine, and then I look at these cars and they are spotless. Yeah. I mean, the amount of time, energy, and money that goes into this is a it's an expensive hobby.
0: It's kind of like a club. Like all the guys that have wives that hate them because they love their car more than their wives, they all come together, you know, and we all like give back to the community.
2: There you go.
1: Yeah, if you have a car, if you have a car from the 20th century, right? I mean, to me, that's something.
2: Yeah.
1: You know, like, wow, that's a long time ago.
0: Yeah.
2: Well, and I just love driving by Ron's Toy Shop and seeing the cool cars in your lot.
1: I always
2: there's
1: look
2: always
1: too.
2: Something there. Yeah, it's hard not to.
1: I always look too.
0: Yeah, that's like a thing where we are not like known to work on muscle cars, so we don't very push it, but mm-hmm. we do have our you know, our clients that, you know, prefer

0: car guys to work on their muscle cars, and it's a love-hate relationship for sure. You know, like those things, you can't go down to Napa and just pick up, you know, a part. Like, you gotta find it online. Like, it's difficult.
1: Yeah, that's wow.
2: And I will say they also do amazing trailer hitches for bike racks on little EVs as well.
0: Yeah, we...
2: So it's, you do pretty much everything.
0: Well, yeah, we do just about everything. We specialize... We're supposed to specialize in Toyota. Like, I'm the Toyota Master Tech. And so, like, my dad was a Toyota Master Tech. So that's what Daron's toy shop stands for. Yeah. It's toy for Toyota. But now we got Derek there. He's a GM Master. He's our Corvette Master Tech. And so we get Corvettes that come from all over New England and stuff for him to work on them. And and then we got Connor. He's like an Audi specialist and stuff. And then we got Josh. I think he's like a gift from God. Like, he's just good with everything. Like, he's just, we've got three incredible techs over there.
2: That's great.
0: Yeah.
2: And Ron's Toy Shop, for those of you that don't know, is located on Elm Street on the corner of Valley and Elm Street.
0: So. Yeah, with all the cool cars out front.
2: Yeah. The cool cars and the trailers. You're also a trailer dealer.
1: You know, probably a few times a week you pass by it. I mean, for years.
0: Yeah.
1: You know?
0: Yeah.
3: I've told this story before, but I'm going to tell it again because I have a chance now. But I mentioned my mom's 55 Chevy, and her birthday was July 3rd. And I used to see a green, just a plain old green 55 Chevy downtown on her birthday. It was almost like a ghost. I called it the green ghost.
1: Really?
3: One time I was in the parking garage, the one at by Citizens Bank, and I was trying to get out of the garage, and I went up instead of out. Like, instead of going out to the street level, in my mind I thought I have to go up one level to get out. I don't know why. There was one car parked on that level. It was a green 55 Chevy on my mother's birthday. So I walked around it and I looked at it, and it was like all the stuff inside was like pretty much the way I remembered it. And I found a piece of paper in my purse, and I scribbled a note like, whoever owns this car, thank you so much. This was like an amazing birthday gift. My mom would have been, I don't know, 100 by now, or whatever age. Left the note. About 9 o'clock at night, my phone rang, and it was the guy who owned the car. And he said, like, hey, I got your note. He said, I'm here in town from Maine visiting my brother who owns the service station on Valley, the top of Valley and Mammoth. It was
1: The Morins?
0: Yeah, Morins.
2: Oh,
0: yeah.
2: Well,
0: now it's Eric's.
2: The Morin family.
0: Eric's
3: He was either Morin's brother or
2: it was probably one of the family members.
3: Yeah, and he said, I'm not usually here, but I'm here today. I'm from Maine. Would you like to go out and drive the car with me?
2: I thank said, God he wasn't a serial killer or stalker, because that's a good way to get.
3: I said no. Well, I invited it, but I said no because it was 9 o'clock at night. I didn't know him. I wasn't sure.
2: I would have been all in.
3: It was, but it was, I do know how to drive a stick, but it was a stick shift on the column. And I'd only driven my mom's.
2: So cool.
3: I'd only driven her car like once. And I was afraid, like, I'm going to go out at 9 o'clock at night. I'm going to drive this car into a tree or something. And this guy's going to hate me forever. So I just thanked him. It made my day. And it was like a magical, it was like magic. I don't know.
0: Isn't it weird how, like, the universe would kind of do, like, things as a little subtle, like, hello, you know, from the other side.
3: From the other side. I mean, I don't know how you can deny that was something. It was so weird. Because if I had just left the garage the way I was supposed to, never would have seen that car. Why was it there all by itself?
2: And why
3: was it even there?
2: Floor?
3: I don't even know why. But that's how it worked out.
1: So. It's a great story.
3: I loved it. Cool. Yeah, that was fun.
2: Well, we also got Brilliantly Beth online today, and she said she had a 1977 Opel Manta. British Racing Green, best car color ever. It was primer gray when she got it and said it was sadly T-boned by a Chrysler Cordova. So thankfully you weren't hurt, Beth, hopefully.
3: Yeah.
2: Or have recovered well from that. But yeah, everybody's got their car stories. And just a reminder, we are streaming live on Manchester Inklink on Facebook, and you can also call in with your car story.
3: Yeah, we want to hear your car story.
2: Yeah, so it's 603.
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1: Yes.
2: And you can call us at
1: 603-250-6007.
2: Yeah, thank you for the station identifications, Peter.
3: Product placement. Product placement. But I do think most everybody has some kind of a car story.
2: Yeah.
0: Oh yeah.
3: I think that's what
0: very makes the show so awesome. It's like you meet all these different people, and I don't think there's probably a car on that street that doesn't have a story.
2: No.
3: Right. It's a story behind the car.
2: Yeah. Well, we have, yeah, because we did, I don't spend money on cars. It was never my thing until the day my husband and I just stumbled upon a 2005 Honda S2000 that I just fell in love with and had to have that.
0: You have a S2000?
2: I do.
0: Really?
2: Yeah.
1: No, wait.
0: You like light up too when you talk about it. Yeah.
3: Tell us more.
2: Lola's my girl.
1: Well, what is special about that vehicle? Yeah, what is that?
3: Peter and I don't really know. We're just thinking.
2: They don't make them anymore.
1: Okay.
2: And there's a few around.
1: Honda del Sol?
2: Okay. No. All right. Now that you say that, the other car in the garage is a 1998 Honda del Sol, where my husband was the original owner. Okay. And it's really funny because I'll go back and forth between the two. Yeah, I know. You're kicking the crap out of my husband again.
1: No, I know. Okay, I was sticking up for him before because
2: Babe. He sticks up for you, and then he just crushes you with the del Sol. And it's funny for me because, you know, the S2000 is actually, it's easier to drive. I changed the tires out from the stock tires because it's one of those weird cars that doesn't look, you know, it's small and everybody's like, oh, that's cute. The car has an incredible amount of power. And with the stock tires, they were kind of hard. You're going to think I know all this car stuff now. The stock tires were hard. So if you go around a curve, the back will kick out. So I did do a softer set of tires to kind of keep that from happening. But that one is so easy, fun to drive. But then when I get into the del Sol, I think the Del Sol's name is Spike. If I get this wrong, my husband will tell me.
1: Okay.
2: But when you drive Spike, that's like that really gritty, hard stick shift to drive. It's just a weird difference in the cars.
1: Yeah.
2: Yeah, there's something. I know. See, I stroll around with my little, you know,
1: I wasn't making fun
2: Hyundai
1: of the Del Sol.
2: EV, but when I get in,
1: I wasn't making fun of the different. Del Sol.
2: Yeah, nice Del way to make up.
0: Pretty popular back in the day. Yeah. I say the S2000 was like considered one of their legendary cars.
2: It's amazing.
0: You know, yeah.
2: They were going to make additional model years, and then the earthquake hit Japan, earthquakes and tidal wave, and blew the factory out, and they never came back.
1: Mm. That's a that's the best, your favorite car you ever had.
3: Yeah. Good morning in the Facebook Live room to Robbio, who's out there. Robbio, tell us, you must have a car story. Come on. You're with the like fabulous daddios.
2: And Beth also said, thanks to the Rotary Club and Ron's for hosting the upcoming event. You make Manchester shine brightly.
3: Yes, that's
2: so true. It's kind of like a second, you know, we start the summer in May with the taco tour and we kind of launch the summer and then we kind of slowly ease into fall and winter with the car show.
3: Mm. Yeah, it always does feel like
2: fun. Yeah. And this car show is interesting because I think I want to talk about sponsorships because this does not happen on its own. This is a very expensive endeavor. I can tell you that.
0: Yes. You would know.
2: I would know. I've had meetings with the kids. I can tell you that expenses go up every year. And it requires an army to put this together for what we're doing. But I want to talk a little bit about, you know, you've got some sponsorships in, but I know you are still open to sponsors.
0: Yes.
2: Because while this is a free event,
0: yes,
2: I do encourage people to find the tables around and make a donation and donate because there's a few different things and we'll talk about where that money goes. But let's talk about sponsorships and what's available for people now.
0: Okay. Well, I got to back up. It's free for spectators.
2: And yes, for spectators.
0: If you want to show your car, it's $25 the day of.
2: Seriously, $25 to show your car.
0: Yeah, it's insane, but that's what it is, you know. And then, I'm not going to lie. Like, we have a lot of sponsors. And this year, we have a record-breaking amount of pre-registered cars and we already have a record-breaking amount of vendors.
2: Wow.
0: I'm actually quite nervous about it.
3: Everybody's going to fit?
0: Yeah. Oh, my God. That's the problem is, like, you know, these guys, they come in, there'd be 800 cars ready to roll. And, you know, and they have all these vendors trying to set up. And it's just,
3: That must be really, like, a little bit of controlled chaos getting, you know, as the cars
2: that all starts at, like, 4 in the morning.
0: We like to look like we know what we're doing, you know?
1: Yeah.
2: You spell it out well.
0: But, yeah, I was going to say, long story short, as the city, it costs money to put these shows on. It's not free to shut down Elm Street. And, you know, you have to have police presence. You got to have fire department. You got to have, like, the highway department. Like, you know, there's trash. There's everything. That's the reality of the world that we're living in. And we got to try to make it as safe as possible. And, you know, with that come a cost. And so that's where all gets raised by sponsors. And then people that donate money, that's what covers it all. And then the whole goal is, like, hopefully double whatever it costs to put on the show. So that way we can give back to the charities. And we focus on, every year it's different charities, but typically if a charity comes to us and it's about a family or youth or something like that, like, they win us over, like, just with that couple sentences. Mm-hmm. But we don't support, like, every charity. We just try to share, like, just the local family stuff. Mm-hmm. So with that said, Yeah, we have a lot of, I don't know how to announce them all, but we do have one guy that was new this year for us, and he was our first guy, and I just built this new website and everything and made it so it's very easy to sign up to be a sponsor, and he was my first guy, and it's On Point Customs and Restorations. They actually were the first people. They restore cars. They're like another car shop, another car guy, and he had his whole spot picked out and everything. Great dudes over there, and Infidium is obviously right on Elm Street, so they're mm-hmm. a part of it. Then you have Piercings, which is also part of the show. He's also one of our organizers, too. And then Elliott Health Systems, this is their first year with us, and they're a part of us because we're trying to do leukemia awareness mm-hmm. and stem cell research. So we're going to be doing swabbing. So hopefully we can get the data bank of swabbers, like, you know, DNA. So if people need stem cell or something like that, we can help a total stranger. It's mm-hmm. Definitely happy to have Elliott with us and helping us get that done. And then Quirk. They've been with us, you know, God, I don't know how many years. They're instrumental. The guys over there are awesome. And then Groundworks in Manchester is another. And then Freedom Energy Logistics, he's also mm-hmm. an organizer with us. And then, of course, there's Ron's Toy Shop. There's me.
2: Hey.
0: Yeah. And then, but yeah, then they get to the smaller guys. We don't, like, you know, we get to like Amisked. And then Janine, she's also an organizer. Mm-hmm. Shaheen and Gordon. And then, obviously, the Doubletree, which is great mm-hmm. because they help us with discounted rooms. And then Vault, like, you know. What's better than Vault, your place to put your car for the winter, mm-hmm. you know, right after the show.
2: Yeah.
0: You know, but yeah, Bonneville and Son, Camden National Bank, it's the list goes on.
2: Yeah. But you still have room for more sponsors.
0: Yes, of course. I love taking more money to help us put on the bigger show.
2: If someone's interested in sponsoring, what's the website they go to?
0: It's cruisingdowntownnh.com.
2: And there's, you know, with each sponsorship package, as with anything, you get great benefits to promote your business.
0: Yep.
2: You know, it's a great way to promote your business because we're talking, I mean, how many people do you expect?
0: Anywhere from 30 to 50,000 is usually what the number comes back at. So, you know,
1: it's a big one.
0: It's a big one. Mm-hmm. And,
3: and I think that it's anybody that's tried to raise money for any reason whatsoever. It's very hard these days because there's so many causes, so many organizations trying to do good things. And the purpose of this, obviously, like you said, is to raise enough money mm-hmm. to give back to the community. So when the cost goes up of running an event, that just makes it that much more challenging.
0: Yeah,
3: you know?
0: Kind of goes back to, like, it takes a village.
3: It does. But the impact, like you said, between the benefit to downtown businesses, I've heard from several of them that say, like, this is a big one mm-hmm. for us. Like, we see so much foot traffic on this day.
2: This is one of the events that you cannot, I mean, getting into restaurants, you're usually waiting in line. The restaurants are busy. People that are coming to
3: this
2: show.
3: There's enough business for everyone.
2: Yeah, there's enough business for everyone on Elm Street.
3: Yeah.
2: And from a city perspective, it's great to have this event.
3: And like you said, the hotels get booked. Mm-hmm. It's like really a wonderful event all the way around.
2: Yeah.
0: It's a win-win.
3: Checks a lot of boxes.
2: Yeah. So let's talk about, we'll talk about this year's sponsor. So this is the 25th year officially. And this year it is, as you said, you've got Elliott Hospital doing stem cell donation. And we're actually, this year is about leukemia awareness and stem cell donation. And I know this is very personal.
0: Yes, it is.
2: So we talked about this a little bit. And I would love for you to share the story of why we're doing it.
0: As I say, basically, you know, every year we try to, you know, do something a little different and, you know, to try to bring awareness to something. And this year was, you know, I picked leukemia and the Rotary Clubs all couldn't be more on board because unfortunately my wife was diagnosed with leukemia and unfortunately she passed away a couple months ago. Mm-hmm. And so we're, you know, trying to raise awareness and get people on board with, you know, getting their DNA so people that need stem cell transplant can get the help that they need. Is my wife was very fortunate. She had a match and she was ready to get the transplant but never made it to transplant mm-hmm. window. Wow. So it's, you know, it's definitely very personal. It's definitely very heavy, as you say. But yeah, I couldn't be happier, you know, to try to help. If I couldn't help my wife, I'd love to help somebody else, you mm-hmm. know. You know, that's what it boils down to.
2: Yeah. And I think that's great. So this is the, you know, the year for Caitlin and just really, you know, pushing forward. And I think you know, last week we did the Singer blood drive and this kind of ties on too is, you know, getting swabbed for, you know, blood cell. It's easy.
0: Yeah, stem cell.
2: There's going to be a table there so you can, you know, do stem cell. And my understanding is donating stem cells is not a horribly invasive.
0: No, it's just a swab.
2: Yeah.
0: That's it. It's literally a little like Q-tip and they stick it in your mouth and they just kind of get DNA from your gums type of deal. And then they put it in a test tube, so to speak. And then off it goes. And then I don't know how, if they're going to be sending out, I'm assuming, but they'll just send out like a thank you card and let mm-hmm. you know that you're in the data, the databank. So that way, you know, if they, somebody needs you, you'll get the phone call so you can mm-hmm. decide whether you want to help this person or not. I know my wife, you know, for example, she had, I think, 4 matches and 2 were overseas. So, oh, wow. you know, wow. and they were willing to, you know, go get it if they had to.
2: Wow.
0: So like, but it goes to show you, like, the database is actually, it's a decent size. It's not big enough, but it's definitely a decent size. And so the beauty was, is there were people, I think in the United Kingdom or something like that, we don't know exactly where, that were willing to do it. And, you know, and it, and it's not like a bone marrow transplant. Like, it's nothing like that. It's, mm-hmm. I saw the machine that they used to do it, so I don't want to scare the public. but as I say, if you can donate blood, it's basically yeah. the same thing as that. And they basically, it's, we're going car term now, but it's like hooking yourself up to a transmission flush machine, and you know, and you got one arm that's, you know, donating the blood, and the other arm's receiving it, and the machine's in the middle, and it's just weighing all your cells, and yeah. your stem cells are actually the heavier cells, so it just takes the heavy cells, puts it into a bag, and then pushes it back into you, and that's it. You're just right. sitting there, and it's a long process. I think it takes like 8 hours or something like that, which is, you know, save somebody's life, I'd be more
2: than
0: happy
2: to save a life. Yeah, yeah.
0: You couldn't, you know, you wouldn't have to convince me at all, but it's a very painless process from what I understand, with minimal side effects, and mm-hmm. to me it's a no-brainer. Yeah.
2: So where is do we have a caller? Let's maybe. Try it,
1: maybe,
2: unless someone's trying to sell us car insurance, extended warranty.
0: I could use one of those.
2: You could have had one a few weeks ago.
1: It has a name, but it didn't 603.
2: So where is that table going to be set up?
0: So right now I'm doing the final placements, but I'm trying to get them right at the entrance of Veterans Park. That's where I'm going to try to do it. I'm like kind of nervous because, like, for everybody that's been there, they know that the crowds, it can be overwhelming.
2: Yeah.
0: And so, like, I try not to make it so that way. I try to give them like a kind of a private area, yeah. but yet they are exposed, you know, okay. so they can draw in as much as they can. So it's,
2: well, it sounds like we actually do have a caller this time.
1: Yes, yes.
2: So, good morning. You're on the air.
4: Great morning, guys. This is one of the greatest shows I've ever had to listen to. Listen, I usually stop listening after 9, after Peter is done, but for some reason, you guys are into cars, and just to be honest with you, this is one of my soft spots. I'm actually now talking to some of our business partners to see if we can bring a couple cars down to the show for September. It's a great show. I've been to it. This is Greg Joseph, by the way. I've been to the show a couple of times, and I've never had the chance to display any of my toys, but I was blessed. I've been blessed to have a couple very beautiful machines next to me. Around Clemente time, I used to have a 69 Fury 3 with a 318 basic machine, but it was lovely. Now I own a 1950 Packard straight 8 with the original engine and everything original. So I still have beautiful machines that I would love to come and display. But we do have other exotics as well, too. I would love to bring down and participate and help make a change. Thank you guys for what you guys are doing. And it's just always a pleasure to listen to you guys, and always a pleasure to listen to you know, positivity happening in the city.
2: Great. Thanks for calling in.
1: Right. Thank you.
2: So there's something about the name Plymouth Fury. that just name for a car is so cool to me.
1: The Plymouth.
0: Yeah, but I'm trying to remember. What was Christine, like, in the movie?
2: Oh.
1: That might
2: she have, was a
1: Plymouth something, right?
2: Was yeah. she? All right. Now we're going to... Are you looking it up?
0: Oh, God. Okay.
2: We've got devices here.
1: What car was in the movie?
0: I don't think it's a Fury, though.
2: I don't think it is, but that was... Yeah, that's a great movie for car.
1: 1958 here. Plymouth Fury.
2: Ooh. Oh,
0: I was right.
2: Damn.
1: Yeah, the car in the movie Christine is a 58.
2: So
1: yeah.
2: What scares me now is my Hyundai EV does everything. Her name is Wanda, but she's one of the things that I tease my husband. I'm like, she is going to take over the world because the car literally does everything, and I have compared her to Christine once in a while.
0: Well, I'm waiting for the days where we, you know, get in our car and we have to watch a YouTube ad before we can start it.
2: Yeah. I'm sure that's coming.
0: Yeah. And then if we want like heat, we watch another ad.
2: I'm not going to lie. We had the, so we were up in North Conway a few weeks ago for vacation. And the first time I actually put the bike rack on my car And because I have all these cameras and all these safety things, I realized that I couldn't back up with the bike rack on it because the car thought there was an obstruction. So we'd back up a little bit. So we were in the Hannaford parking lot in North Conway watching YouTube videos.
3: Trying to figure out how to get out
2: of this parking spot because you couldn't go forward because there's an island. I can't back up because she's got this safety thing and freaks out and like hits the brakes so I don't hit anything and it's my own trailer hitch. So yeah, thank God for YouTube because we were YouTubing the video in the car. So, all right, at this point, we are going to take a quick station break and we will be right back with more Let's Talk About It.

0: Okay, and welcome back to Let's Talk About It with Carol and June. Today, we are all about cars. We're talking about the upcoming Manchester Rotary Car Show, Cruisin' Downtown, that is on Saturday, September 6th.
1: Fifth.
0: Oh, so close. The Saturday Labor Day, so we're encouraging everybody to come on downtown. If you have a great car story, you can join us on InkLink and put it in the chat room. You can also watch us on Channel 6, on WMNH 95.3. Right. What am I missing?
2: Just call.
0: Yeah, or like call us and tell us your story. Yeah. The number for calling is 603-250-6007, and the lines are open. And one of our callers talked about his car. We kind of got off talking about Christine and a Plymouth Fury. But how does someone, so you said people can register cars in advance,
1: yep,
0: but people can also show up. So if someone has a car and wants to show up, you know, they can, I'm assuming they can go online and register on the website, which I've already forgotten, is cruisindowntown.com.
1: So they can't do that now.
0: Okay.
1: Yeah, cruisindowntownnewhampshire.com. They can, they actually can pre-register, but we shut down pre-registration 2 weeks in advance.
0: Okay.
1: The idea is that is like, you know, nobody can, well, we can't predict weather tomorrow,
0: right.
1: Like it seems like. But yeah, so we try to make it so that way we can raise as much money as pre-registrations as we can. And then, you know, then you save $5 by pre-registering. After that, the day of the show, you have to come to the show. You go to the Brady Sullivan Tower, which is, what was it, 1150 Ohm Street?
0: Yep.
1: And then you go down there, and you can register there the day of, and it's $25. And there'll be tents set up, and you can buy T-shirts. And, you know, if you're pre-registered, you just check in there. And if you got to register, you just go register.
0: Right.
1: Yeah.
0: So what time do people have to show up?
1: Oh, so, yeah. So everybody, that's like the number one question. So when you're a spectator, you know, any time after 8 o'clock, in my opinion, is okay to show up, you know, because everything's set up. Everybody's in place for the most part, you know, and people, it's quiet. Like, it's actually nice. Like, it's enjoyable because it's quiet. If you're looking to show your car and you want to be parked on Elm Street, now it becomes first come, first serve for Elm Street parking. So now you got to get there early. And I've seen people as early as 11 o'clock the night before.
0: Ooh.
1: And I get there at like 3-4 in the morning, and there already be like 40 to 50 cars already staged to get registered. I think what they do is they just pop out their camping chairs and they just hang out, and, you know, so, and they wait for the tents to open up, and, you know, they actually, I think sometimes they even help set up the tents, you know.
0: Hey, that works. It's like extra volunteers.
1: Yeah. So to answer your question, it's a loaded question because, you know, if you're a spectator, I would say anytime after 8, it peaks from like 11 to 2. And that's when it's like the crowds are at the highest, and then awards are at 3, and then, you know, most people that didn't win an award, they already kind of head out for the day, and the vendors start breaking down, you know, as we're doing awards. So in the perfect world, by 4 o'clock, we'll be done.
0: Okay.
1: Perfect world.
0: Perfect world.
1: Yeah.
0: So you also, if I remember correctly, have a stage for entertainment that's usually by Brady Salvatore. So who do you have entertaining this year?
1: Yeah, so we have Permanent Vacation is going to be one of the bands. It'll be on the portable stage, and that's going to be down at Mechanic Street on Elm Street. Mm-hmm. And then we have the Linden Lane Band, and then Off Duty Angels is going to be on the Veterans Park stage. And I know the band, the other band that's on the portable stage, and they did not sign up on the website like they're supposed to. Speed Trap, that's the other one.
0: Great name.
1: Permanent Vacation and Speed Trap, they're the ones. Speed Trap's actually the one that did register in there. I just somehow remembered the other band first.
0: Yeah. I'm a huge fan of Permanent Vacation.
1: Yeah.
0: Back in the day when my studio was on the inner beings of 400 Bedford, they were my neighbors. So it was really nice on a Friday afternoon. They'd come in and kind of practice, and I could kick back and be a groupie for a little bit.
1: That's kind of weird. I was expecting it to go the other way, because you usually be like, those are the guys that are playing all night and I can't sleep.
0: No.
1: You know?
0: No. Yeah. I am fortunate. I have a band that lives next to me too, and they play on Sundays, so I can sit in my office and hear a little music while I'm playing. Yeah, it's all fun.
1: Yeah.
0: Hey, Buzz is watching. I thought he was supposed to be working today.
3: He's
0: working, doing his new job.
2: Good morning to Deshaun. Deshaun Green is in the...
3: Right. Mm-hmm.
0: So I think we've got, you know, entertainment stage. We've got the cheek swabs for, I'm going to get this wrong again, for stem cell donations happening at Veterans Park. So we've got stage at Veterans. So there is a lot going on, and there truly is something for everybody. There are vendors.
1: Oh, yeah.
0: The restaurants are open on Elm Street. So this really...
3: This is a huge event.
0: Yeah, and it's a family event. It's you know, bring the kids, bring everybody.
1: Yeah, we target the families. Yeah. Like, that's literally what it's all about.
3: So. Could you imagine 25 years ago that it would turn into what it is today?
0: Well, no. He was like 3 years old.
3: Okay, well, no.
1: I'm not 43, so...
3: Like, no, but what I'm saying...
1: I was actually doing trash when it first started.
3: So, like, you know what? But, I mean, you've always been around it.
1: Yeah.
3: Right?
1: Yeah.
3: So, I mean, to see it, I mean, it must be... Because it's huge now.
1: Mm-hmm. Yeah. So when it first started, I was, like, we didn't have, like, highway. Like, we mm-hmm. were responsible for all the trash.
0: Yeah.
1: And
0: yeah. Oh, man.
1: Yeah, and so my dad, like, was so generous to me that he gave me a little four-wheeler and a trailer, you know, from our shop.
3: Yeah.
1: And I would, actually, my wife, like, my girlfriend at the time, and she would come with me, and me and her would empty trash cans up and down Elm Street.
0: You're
1: and,
0: quite wow. the catch, aren't you?
1: So
0: she had to have loved you.
1: Yeah, right. I know. Like, I'm not gonna lie. Like, all my buddies, like, she's like, my wife was gorgeous, like, absolutely gorgeous. And so, like, all the guys are like, "How do you get that?" You know. Like, and I'm like, "Trust me, it's like the only thing that
0: and
1: she would do."
0: And you took her to track. Yeah.
1: Yeah.
0: Damn.
1: Yeah. So, but yeah. So she's actually involved right up, you know, right up until the end, unfortunately. But she now, like, she would just come at, like, lunchtime, because, you know, she gets VIP parking, obviously.
0: Oh.
1: So she has her own little special parking area. So now my daughter actually gets that. So,
0: I was going to say, that your daughter's got her license, she gets the special parking.
1: Yeah, we got to make sure. She just turned 16, so she's going to have special parking away from all the show cars.
0: Okay, you know? Thank you.
1: Yeah.
0: No, I'm sure she aced that driving test.
1: Yeah. As I say, you know, normally she's the one, last year she goes up to registration. She's been very helpful, so... Hopefully my youngest, she's only 10, so, like, we're hoping that she'll get involved this year too and help out.
0: That's great.
2: I remember one year the car show coincided with an Elvis convention at the Doubletree.
3: Yeah.
2: And so you're out looking at classic cars, and then there's Elvises everywhere. And that was,
0: I do remember that.
2: I don't know. I felt like it should always be like that, kind of.
0: Yeah.
2: Like, it's like all these, like, people from the past, people should dress up as people from, you know, stars from the 50s or something. Like, just kind of felt right.
0: So what are you going as this year, Carol?
2: No, not me.
0: Should we do a Laverne and Shirley thing?
2: We could. I don't know.
0: Do we have time?
2: No, probably.
3: I would.
0: Like, I have my letter sweater from my mom that I can wear.
3: You're Laverne? Are you Laverne or are you Shirley?
0: I don't know. I think I'm probably more Shirley.
3: I think you would be Shirley, too. I would cast you as Shirley.
0: Yeah. We are total opposites.
2: Literally.
0: I wanna, somehow work.
3: We could be Lenny and Squiggy.
0: Yeah, Lenny and Squiggy.
1: Yeah, we do that.
0: We definitely got the Squiggy. It's the hair.
1: Yeah, exactly. Like, I put a lot of effort. I'm proud of my hairline at 43.
3: There you go.
0: If we, like, touch it, do we spike ourselves?
1: No, it's fluffy, okay. But isn't it say, like, I get the nice. Yeah, I'm trying to find, like,
3: just a little product. Yeah. Not much.
1: I'm at that age where I got to be careful because I don't want hair to come out. You know, I got to try to keep it in, you know.
0: Yeah.
1: But I want to follow up with the Elvis
3: Carol
1: thing.
3: Doesn't care about her hair anymore. Mm-hmm. She used to.
2: True.
0: We have found out.
3: I wasn't trying to be funny.
0: In
3: photos? I was really, because, right, you don't care about that.
0: No. Yeah. I just had mine all cut off. It was easier. But my husband does have a photo of Carol and Jim at an event, and we were laughing
2: from behind.
0: Their hair is identical.
2: Jim's got so much hair.
3: Yeah.
2: He's got good hair for an old guy.
0: So, yeah, you were saying, Brad.
1: Oh, so. So
0: before we digress.
1: Back to the Elvis thing when they were doing the convention. I want to say is that the year my dad passed, they were, Mo, my dad's best friend, Mo, big, like, you know, classic rock guy. He's one of the guitarists for the band. He's in the Linda Lane band. And but anyways, the guitarist from Cheap Trick was staying at the hotel here.
0: He had his tour bus there.
1: Yes. And so I guess he came out and was checking it all out and absolutely loved everything. And then he went up on the stage and started playing the guitar.
0: Wow.
1: And so I guess Mo is, I think he's got that guitar case now, and he won't even play it anymore. He's like so proud of it.
2: That's amazing. Yeah. See, that's what we need to happen every year. Yeah. Some you know, guest from the past come, be staying at the hotel, book them, and then jump on the stage. Wow.
1: I tried to get Jay Leno. Like, I did. But apparently, yeah, we're not big enough for that yet. You know, at least, well, maybe they just didn't get my email.
2: Maybe.
0: Yeah. I'm going to say they didn't get your email because you're big enough.
3: Well, he's a car guy, too.
2: Yeah. I mean, he would love it. He just can't make the trip.
1: He's on the other side of the country, right? No, he's got a house.
0: I was going to say, he's got something local
3: from
0: in Massachusetts.
3: He's from
0: me. I thought he still had a house.
1: He's from Mass.
3: Yeah. Yeah, he's from Massachusetts.
0: Oh, that is interesting.
2: We'll have to work on that for next year.
3: Yeah.
0: I think this is great because we get the whole story of the car show. We get the Run Spaceship, but we do need to talk about Manchester Rotary.
1: Yes.
0: Because there's some great things that the Rotary does. Yes. And tell us a little bit about that.
1: Well, as I say, it's just like when you say what do? Like, well, we're a group of, I notice, mostly lawyers.
0: And you, and the car guy.
1: Yeah, I'm the only car guy dealing with a bunch of lawyers. You know, like, but yeah, as I say, they're from all over, bankers and lawyers. It's just a bunch of people that, you know, want to get together and network and find a way and come up with ideas to give back to the community. That's what it really is. And I know every year, like once a month, they do this, we serve food at the soup kitchen. And I was helping with that until my wife got sick because I couldn't be around, you know, stuff and bring it home to her. Yeah. But you know, so I'll be getting back involved with that. And yeah, we try to find every way we can to give back.
0: Mm-hmm. And I think, you know, part of that giving back is money raised. Does, I mean, you give probably what, 50,000-60,000 a year to local charities.
1: Yeah, you say that's the goal. That's the goal.
0: And the goal is to, you know, we've got the leukemia piece of it, but we also have local charities and local nonprofits who can pitch to the Rotary.
1: Yeah, so our job is to talk to the city alderman and try to reduce cost for the car show so we can give back more money.
0: We might have an idea at next week's meeting. Stay tuned.
1: Okay.
0: Hearing you.
1: We're here.
0: I've gone to a few of the meetings. Jay's, the mayor has gone to a few of the meetings. We're working on some ideas.
1: Good.
0: So
1: yeah,
0: I'm excited about that. It's become, costs are exponentially growing.
1: Yeah.
0: And public safety has become such a concern these days for obvious reasons.
1: Yes. No, you say we want it safe. Yeah. Without a doubt. There's nobody's going to argue that.
0: But I think, you know, the Rotary, you are bringing in some younger members.
1: Yes.
0: And I think.
3: Younger lawyers and younger.
0: No, the younger, amazing K.R. Epstein from United Granite Way. Give my girl a plug. Yeah. Zip it. You're on a, you know, don't speak unless you're spoken to, aren't you, Peter?
3: I am now.
0: You're a little feisty today. I like this.
2: It's Friday.
3: I am now.
0: I do like feisty Peter.
2: I've been to a few Rotary meetings as a guest, and they really do value, what is the motto, service over self.
1: Yep.
2: And they're always learning about people in the community and trying to find ways to, to direct, you know, giving towards people that really are doing something special in the community. So it's like a support network of do-gooders or something.
1: Yeah, right.
0: There you go.
1: I know for
0: and
1: us,
0: you do a lunch. When do you
1: meet? Yeah, we say every Monday we have lunch over, was it the Stonefield Country Club over in Front Street?
0: No. I go there for breakfast.
1: I know, and I'm having a brain fart.
0: Intervale.
1: Yes.
0: Intervale
1: oh my God,
0: Country
1: how did I
0: Club
1: forget
0: on
1: that?
0: Front Street.
1: Yes, yeah. You're right. And so every Monday at lunch, like at noontime, we get together and there's always usually a guest speaker and a, you know, from a charity or whatever, and they just help us understand what they do. And a lot of times, you know, I'm not going to lie, like I'll hear stuff and, you know, I'll try to help them if I can with cruising and then, or, you know, in other areas if I can. But yeah, we've had people, they do the bicycle program where they, you know, collect bikes and give back to the, you know,
0: yeah,
1: bikes
0: so we
1: to kids.
0: Did. They supported Queen City Bike Collective with the bikes that are given to the fourth graders at Beach Street and Parker Varney.
1: All kinds of different.
0: Yeah, stuff. And there's so many charities. And I think what's great about that as a nonprofit, when you get engaged and you go and talk about it, you've got a full room of people that are interested and you never know, you know, who's going to continue that. And I think it's, you know, it's networking for the people in the room, but it's a great networking for the charity as well.
1: Yeah, like I learned about Friends of Ani there.
0: Yeah.
1: And unfortunately, like it's a service that I may have to put to use at some point, but isn't it say it's a great program?
0: Yeah. We had Christina.
1: And I didn't even know it existed. Amazing. Like, sadly, life is like that. We go through stuff and then we learn stuff, you know?
0: Mm-hmm. And it's great that, you know, when you do learn that there are resources out there and hopefully we can educate the public a little bit more on that.
1: Yeah, I think that the Rotary Club is a great program, you know, a great like organization of getting people together. Mm-hmm. And obviously I don't think it gets promoted enough, honestly.
0: No, it doesn't. And I think, you know, there's the Queen City Rotary in Manchester does meet early mornings. I can't remember their meeting day. I think they're Thursdays.
1: They're Thursdays at the back room.
0: At the back room at 7.
1: Yep.
0: They do a breakfast meeting. So if you're not quite a 7 a.m. person, you know, the Manchester Rotary is a nice little lunch.
1: Yeah, as I say, like we actually work very much with the Queen City Rotary Club, with the cruising downtown, and then Hooksett Rotary. Like there's a lot
0: That's right. Hooksett's stepping up and helping.
1: Hooksett's been very involved. And it's, you know, it doesn't, like I said, it takes a village, you know.
0: And you guys call them all in and
1: They step right up.
0: Try to get more partners to keep this amazing show going year after year, because it's definitely something, you know, the city needs from an event perspective, but yes, we also need it because, like I said, that money is helping great causes, and we appreciate that that's happening.
1: Yeah.
0: And it creates a more vibrant downtown.
1: Yeah. You know? No, I hate to say it, but like when you go on the news, it's their job is to sell, and, you know, fear sells.
0: Yes.
1: And so all we see is all the negative. And, you know, we don't really get exposed to the positive. Mm-hmm. And, like, I know Manchester Information, like, he's a friend of mine, Jeff. He promotes, you know, cruising downtown. Mm-hmm. And I know he does a great job of promoting the taco tour and other things that are going on in the city, the positive side. So I'm grateful that we do have some news sources bringing out the good.
0: Bringing everything out.
1: Yeah.
0: And that's what it is. I mean, Manchester, for a city our size, we're an amazing city.
1: Yeah.
0: And I don't care what anybody says. I will go downtown all the time.
1: Yeah, now,
0: love it down there.
1: I don't think it's
0: great.
1: I noticed it's definitely transformed. You know, now with all the apartments and stuff going down, it's, you know, it's kind of weird. Like when you go in, when I went into another radio station, they had the big black and white picture, and like it was all shopping, like McQuaid's and like all those old stores. And then now it's, I think it's all restaurants for the most part.
0: Lots of restaurants. We're trying to get some more retail. Hanover Street's been picking up the retail business,
1: which
0: is nice. And tonight is the final Friday night.
2: Yeah.
0: So from 4 to 8, so you can ask the grandmas.
2: Yep, there'll be vendors out on Hanover Street.
0: So Brad, if you have any burning questions with the girls, you can go ask the grandmas.
2: Yeah, we have a grandma, Judy and Judy from Diz's, and myself will be.
3: Is Judy really wearing an eye patch?
2: She could be. Why? Did somebody say she was?
3: No.
2: She wasn't wearing an eye patch. She just took the lens out of her glasses on the one side because she got her the cataract done on the one side, and then she just got... I think she's getting the other one done this morning.
0: Instead of buying new glasses, she just popped the lens out.
2: Well, no, because she had the one done, so she still needed the glasses for the one eye. But now, once they're both done, she technically won't need her glasses for anything but reading.
0: I guess. She looks like the crazy lady. Why, the patch might have been better, because now she looks like the crazy lady with like the one lens missing. And the
2: Well, no, because she got the second eye done, I think, today, so she won't need any lenses.
0: Tonight, she'll be lens-free.
2: Lens-free, maybe, but she probably wants to wear glasses.
0: Yeah, because all the cool girls wear glasses.
2: I think so, too.
0: And guys.
3: Now, where will you be tonight? Hanover Street?
2: Mm-hmm.
3: Okay.
2: Yeah, we're going to have a table on Hanover Street. Ink Link and Diz's will be there to answer your questions.
0: Yeah, and I heard they had 72 tables for tonight.
2: Yeah.
0: So if you haven't been down there yet, the Final Fridays is very cool.
2: It's very walkable, fun. They usually have music. And
0: we close Hanover Street, lots of vendors.
2: Tonight we're asking people to bring school supplies if they can.
0: Oh, good.
2: Drop them in the box for teachers. We're going to have an event next month to celebrate teachers. So we're asking for anything, pencils, crayons.
0: Yeah, kids choose.
2: You can bring some model, little tiny little model cars, little matchbox cars if you want. I'm sure they could be used.
0: There you go. We can put them in parking spots for the car show.
1: No, we lost parking on Hanover Street, right?
0: Not yet. But we haven't lost. We're repurposing.
2: Repurposing.
0: And there's 400 spots in the garage nearby.
1: At a fee.
0: It's the same fee as you'd pay on Hanover Street.
1: Oh, is it? Okay. Yeah. All right.
0: And in reality, I'm not going to lie to you. If you try to park on Hanover Street any night, you're not going to get a spot anyway.
2: No, you never can find it.
1: No,
3: you get lucky.
1: I go circles. Yeah, so I find one eventually.
3: Yeah, you got to get lucky, right?
1: I was going to say, because
0: I could walk a few feet or drive in circles all night.
1: Yeah, I was going to say, luckily I have a big truck, and like the last time I parked on Hanover Street, there were snowbanks, and
0: you just parked on them.
1: Yeah, right on top of the snowbank. Good.
0: There you go.
1: Yeah.
0: There you go.
2: We know we're talking about.
0: I mean, you're used to it because your parking lot's the turnaround for real cruising Elm anyway.
1: Well, yeah. Right.
0: It always was.
1: Yeah. But yeah, I was going to say, I'm one of those guys.
0: He kind of blocks it a little bit more now, so you can't do it anymore.
1: Well, I'm lucky because, like, obviously at the shop, we work with, like, inches, and I've learned how to maneuver vehicles with inches, you know.
3: Oh, yeah.
1: So I can park just about anywhere.
0: So next time you see that big obnoxious truck on the snowbank, we're like, oh, Brad's here.
1: Yeah, my it's all stock. Like, it's not a fancy. Like, it's I'm actually like getting to that point of age where, like, I have my toys. Don't get me wrong, but I'm getting to that age where I'd like to just push a button and put it in drive and just have AC with side airbags and just kind of go to my destination. Like, you know, I don't.
0: Wow, you've hit your safety years.
1: Yeah, like the 55 that's out there. I love that car, but it's not practical at the same time. You know, and like luckily that has AC, so that way on the hot days it's not bad. But some of those cars,
3: and
1: like,
3: if you're trying to just blend in, you're not going to do it with that.
0: You're not going to do it with that.
1: No, not that. No. I was going to say, like, I have a few cars that don't blend in.
0: And with that, there's the, you know, there's the no seat belts, because we all had the car, you know, load in the back of the station wagon with no seat belts in the front seat of the car, kids in the front seat. I've crawled around the front
3: seat. When I was real little, and I was a little guy, I would sit in the front seat of my grandparents' like Caprice Classic, right? And I would sit on the armrest right in the middle.
0: Yeah.
3: Like, right, that was where I sat.
2: That was like the Peter seat.
1: You talk about the Caprice wagons.
0: Yeah,
1: right?
0: The wagons.
1: So the wagons, isn't it like a rule? Like, it's almost like written in the Bible, I think. You get in the back seat with the bench that felt like folded up and you can face backwards.
3: Yeah, this wasn't a wagon, but you know what you're talking about.
1: Yeah. Like, you had to give everybody the finger. You know, that was like part of like...
2: Or you had to ask the trucks to blow their horn.
1: Yeah, totally.
0: But yeah, we would all load up in the back of the station wagon, go watch the airplanes land.
1: No, I know. I would just sit in the back of the station wagon and just like literally give everybody the finger. Like, you know, like
2: parents would never know.
1: Like, yeah.
3: Right. Until someone starts chasing you to tell your parents, like, I didn't, you know.
2: Yeah. Or your neighbor comes behind you.
1: Deny it.
0: Yeah.
1: Yeah. Totally deny it. Like, no. Like, what are you talking about?
0: Do it. Yeah. Road rage these days, you might not want to.
1: Yeah. But now we got dash cam, so like, we can't get away with it.
0: Yeah. So he drives down with his truck now flipping everybody off.
1: Like, I wish.
0: There are days, I get you.
1: Yes, there are days where I just want to light it all on fire. You know?
0: But this will be good. So we are, we get Car Show September 5th.
1: Yes.
0: Go to cruisingdowntownnh.com.
1: Yes.
0: Get information if you still want to bring your cars down, like before 8 o'clock in the morning in the parking garage.
1: I would say try to show up around 5 or 6 in the morning.
0: Okay.
1: If you want good parking. Mm-hmm. That's my advice. And... yeah, as I say, just show up. There'll be tents ready to go and lights so you can see at night because it's dark at that time. Yeah. Like, we're coming into that time of year.
0: I know, it's that year.
1: Yeah, and then, and then you go and park your car and you get to leave your car and go shopping, mm-hmm. go get something to eat, maybe grab, you know, a couple of drinks at one of the restaurants or whatever, and there don't drive until you're,
0: yes.
1: you know.
0: Don't drink and
1: I've
0: drive.
1: I've been asked numerous times if we were going to allow, like, alcohol to be walk around and, you know, be served. And I'm like, well, cars and alcohol, they've never been
0: a good combination.
1: Thing.
0: we have experience that those are not good things.
1: Yeah. So
0: people have learned. And I think sponsorships are huge. This is a great event to get your name out to the public. So sponsors, again, go to the same website, sign up and sponsor. If you're there, look for the tables. They're generally at each of the cross streets, I think, where you can make a donation as a guest.
1: Yep.
0: And most importantly this year, make sure you go to the table at Veterans Park, the Elliott Hospital table, get swabbed for stem cells. There is no harm in getting swabbed because when it comes time that you're a match, you can make your decision then.
1: Yes.
0: So you're not signing up or committing. You're just saying, I'm thinking about it.
1: Yep.
0: You know, maybe help someone. And I think if we can... you know, pay it forward and appreciate that you were doing that. And we know this will be a special year for the car show, not only 25 and your dad starting, but, in Caitlin's memory, I think we can all dig a little deeper and try to help some more people out.
1: Yeah, help somebody at least, you know, that's the goal.
0: We help one person, it's
1: and then
0: a win.
1: I do want to say there's a $20 donation. And when you go to the tents, they'll be at Bridge and Granite Street. Those are like your main donation tents. Mm-hmm. And they'll be selling T-shirts. And so a $20 donation gets you a T-shirt. And
0: nice.
1: This year, there will be the logo for the show on the back. And then on the front, I had printed, they don't make them like this anymore.
0: Oh, yeah. I like that.
1: So thought it was different.
2: Nice.
0: That is very different.
2: Yeah, and people who have not been to the car show, which I'm sure they exist, give it a spin this year because it's like you said, it's sort of like a festival, like, you know, just a community gathering atmosphere. Yeah. Mm-hmm. You see everybody that you know.
0: Everybody's
2: walking around. You see people wearing cool hats and outfits even. Like some people really do kind of go all out and dress up. But they're
3: just fun to see downtown alive.
2: Yeah. Yeah. I will be snapping pictures. Like you'll see all these cool cars and you're like, oh, look at this. Like it really is an event.
1: If I could give my favorite thing to see, like I don't get much time to enjoy the show.
0: Right.
1: But I was gonna say the thing that I do when I'm walking in between, you know, one place to another to go handle whatever fires erupted. but I was gonna say when I am walking, I can't tell you how many times I see car doors open and kids are sitting in the car and the owners are showing them the car and showing like, you know, going through everything and these kids are just glowing. You know, and so like, that's to me is what it's about, you know, like it's like, you know, one big family,
0: And get the next generation interested in cars.
2: Yeah.
0: So with that, we are quickly running out of time here again. So final question for you. I'm going to put you on the spot, Brad.
1: Ooh.
0: One word about Manchester.
1: One word about...
0: To describe Manchester.
1: It's beautiful.
0: There you go. It is beautiful.
1: Yeah.
0: Like I said,
2: he didn't even have to think about that.
0: I know. Yeah. He was so quick.
1: Yeah.
0: Sometimes people have to think. But it is good. So yeah, get your families, wear your sunscreen, says the white girl. Bring your hats. Walk around, plan a day of it.
2: Buy food.
0: And you know what? If buying food is an option, you can bring some food and grab a, you know, there's plenty of room in the parks for a little picnic.
1: Yeah.
0: You know, businesses will be open, but there's nothing prohibitive. You can do whatever you want.
1: In my opinion, it doesn't get better than this on that Saturday.
0: Like, it
1: when
0: really
1: it's a
0: is.
1: Beautiful day, it's so much to do, so much to see, and it's, you know, it's awesome.
0: It's just a great last hurrah back to school for those Manchester kids that aren't back to school yet.
1: Yeah, the vibe is awesome.
0: Yeah.
1: You know, there's no negative vibe.
0: No. Yeah. No. It's fun. Yeah. So with that, thank you so much, Brad. We really appreciate you coming.
1: Thank you guys for having me.
0: We look forward to the show. And with that, don't forget, final Friday night on Hanover Street starting at 4 tonight. Go visit the grandmas. Get that advice. And the other vendors.
2: Yeah. And just, you know, enjoy life. Yeah. Life is worth living.
0: Leading.
1: Yes.
2: So, while you can. So, yeah.
0: Have a great weekend, everyone. And we'll see you next Friday.

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Curtain up.

position. Show me where the ammunition is. Oh, am I talking too loud? Sometimes I get overexcited. Shoot off at the mouth. I never had a group of friends before. I promise that I'll make y'all proud.

On the 9th February 1935 in Buenos Aires, a polo match between a team of leading Argentine players and the touring British side. The British ambassador said he had never seen a social occasion quite like it. Even by the standards of Buenos Aires society, the gathering at the polo ground glittered. The rolls and the Daimlers, the hampers from Harrods, the clothes, the diamonds, the crystal, the wines, the procession of nannies from England and France. The result of the match? Oh yes, the home team won! But, as the British ambassador pointed out, that did not reflect badly on British horsemanship. Three of the Argentine players were educated at Eton.

I would like to be here. I would like to be there. I would like to be everywhere at once. I know that's a contradiction in terms and it's a problem. Especially when my body's clearing 40 as my mind is nearing 10. I can hardly stay up and I can't get to sleep. And I don't want to wake tomorrow morning at the bottom of some heap.

0: I to be wise before my time and yet be foolish and brash and bold? I would like the universe to get down on its knees and say, Guido, whatever you please, it's okay. Even if it's impossible, we'll arrange it. That's all that I want. I am lusting for more. Should I settle for less?
1: I ask you, what's a good thing for if not for taking it to excess?
0: One limitation I dearly regret. There's only one of me I've ever met. I would like to have another me to travel along with myself. I would even like to be able to sing a duet with myself. I would like to be here, sing along with myself in a song, to be there, walking down a lane now, everywhere, everywhere, everywhere, that's a contradiction in terms. I want to be here.

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I would like the universe to get down on its knees and say, Guido, whatever you please, it's okay, and if it's written.

0: I think it's time that you and I arranged a heart-to-heart.
1: Kings are needed by some little poor Miss Buster.
0: If this is where the monarchy is headed, count me out.

Is he gone? Oh, can you imagine? He asked me to marry him. Oh, me, the wife of that boorish,

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0: Well, I'm going to Nashville, the country music capital of the world. My son lives there and works in the cellophane plant. He's got three little boys not old enough to be in school yet. I don't know how I feel about a house full of children.
1: It's hot in here.
0: I had eight children myself. Stevie, the youngest, I lost him to Korea. Harvey's the only other boy. The girls, of course, are scattered to the winds. They made such beautiful brides. Sorry, dear.
1: I hope you have a nice visit.
0: Oh, it's not a visit. Maybe we'll move. And I tell you what, though, and I know you won't think well of me for it, but I am right tired of children.

0: unicornio!
1: Can I get a Pepsi and some packing tape?
0: My cousin over there with his tongue hanging out has been meaning to ask you...
1: Yes?
0: ...what a lady such as yourself might be doing tonight.
1: Does your cousin dance?
0: Like a drunk Cheeto Bovera.
1: Okay. After Nina's dinner, we can hit a few clubs and check out the fireworks.

My dearest Jody, I am humiliated by my weakness and my impotence. But Jody, I can change. I'll prove to you that I can change with one brave historic act. 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

0: And there's certainly nothing show-offish on you.
1: Thank you, Maisie.
0: Then I made a plan for my self-improvement. 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I would have the cake.

0: He's here.
1: What is it you want?
2: I want to... Well, I know that if I...

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Folks, don't miss next week's program because we're going to do a preview of the Majestic Theater's 26-27 season and all the great shows that are coming. Remember, folks, the world's a stage and music is the voice of the soul, and I will see you

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1: Over, but we're deep into this count now.
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3: Line drive and a base hit into right. Durbin is in. Here comes out. Throw is going to be cut off and another run scores. Monasterio does come through here. He drives in two and the Red Sox lead it 4-0 in the ninth.
1: Last night included, again here today, they've been just pitching him away. And you can see Monasterio making the adjustment, recognizing this guy doesn't really have a fastball that can get by me in. Over.

0: end of August is here, ladies and gentlemen. Good evening, good morning, good night, wherever you might be in the world. Off the Mark Sports, here for you on 95.3 WMNH. My name's Kyle Hebe, along with me, Braden LeBelzik. Bells, it's been 2 weeks since we've had a show. NASCAR got in my way last week. All that rain, all the changes, but we're here, and it's good to see you, buddy. How are you doing?
1: Good, how are you, Kyle?
0: Are you back to school yet?
1: I go back today, actually.
0: Today is such a wild day between Game 4 of the Red Sox-Yankees series. Red Sox need to win today to try to even the series. We are down 2-1 after last night's... Well, Game 1 was a good one. They scored 6 runs, and Game 3 was really bad last night. But the Red Sox-Yankees will bat off at 1:35 today. Also, today is a big day in the NFL, as well as teams have to go down to a 53-man roster. It's cut-down day. A little stressful to know that in a matter of 8 hours, you have a job or you don't have a job. So that's going to be very interesting to see, as we have a lot to go over between the start of the Queen City Jamboree was this Friday night. There was also the NASCAR race, like I mentioned. They raced in Daytona last night. And all sorts of interesting things. And, well, one guy that's not having a good morning here is Keenan Allen. I don't know if you've seen the news on him. He's now playing for the Indianapolis Colts, Bells. Mm-hmm. Keenan Allen, well, got pulled over this morning. Driving while intoxicated. You seem like you're having a better morning than him.
1: Yeah, it's interesting to be hammered at, what, 7 in the morning?
0: It was 1 a.m. when it came out.
1: Oh, okay.
0: That he was arrested in downtown Indianapolis. And he was held at the Marion County Arrestee Processing Center. And then, this news came out at 7:42 this morning that he had been arrested. They're misdemeanors, I know, endangering a person. And it sounds like he had possibly a child in the car.
1: Oh, boy.
0: Yeah, so it's not very good. We are aware of the incident, the Colts have said. But Allen joined the Colts earlier this month on a one-year deal. The 14-year veteran played briefly in Saturday's preseason game against the Detroit Lions, finishing with one catch for 24 yards. That's a pretty good stat line right there. You're going to have one catch, it's 24 yards. But last year he played for the Chargers, 81 receptions, 777 yards. And, it's kind of just a weird thing to see that a guy that you expect to have his stuff together is now getting charged again, innocent until proven guilty. But it's just some wild things. Dolphins, they are they have traded Quinn Ewers to the Jaguars. That's another thing that has happened in the past couple hours here, as Quinn Ewers, I thought, was going to be a Dolphin for a while, but the second-year player has announced that he's just going up 95 from Miami to Jacksonville. Not too bad of a drive.
1: Yeah, it doesn't seem too bad.
0: It's not too bad. It's probably about like 4 hours, I would say. So
1: yeah, you get to stay in Florida too.
0: You get to stay in Florida. You don't have to deal with snow, but Quinn Ewers. And so now it's going to be interesting to know that the Dolphins now have gotten rid of their last two quarterbacks that they drafted, Tua, and now Quinn Ewers. What is going on with the Dolphins? This is not going to be very good for them this year, in my opinion.
1: Yeah, it'll be one of those years where they're playing for the number one pick, in my opinion.
0: I don't really know who their quarterback is right now. Off the top of my head,
1: I would say it's probably Malik Willis.
0: That's why I'm like, that's all I got right now is Malik Willis, because right now their backups are, Cam Miller and Mark Gronowski, yes. That's just a weird thing, but... what's going on in the world of Bells? Are you packed up and ready to go, or are you just like, okay, well, I'll do the radio show and then go from there?
1: Yeah, I actually have my truck all packed up, and I'm heading right over there.
0: Over, geez. Yep. Should we just do an hour show for you? Is that going to be easier?
1: It's totally fine.
0: Okay, that's why perfect. I was like, I want to make sure that you're in good shape to go back to college, as that's a crazy time that it's going to be. I mean, I look forward to seeing how many trucks get stirred in Boston the next couple days.
1: Yeah.
0: I look forward to seeing how many trucks get stirred.

0: Second year, yep.
1: Yeah, so that's why I'm like, it's a weird thing, but so yeah, I'll kind of go over the different interesting news that I thought have come out in the NFL. It's obviously a big day here to see who's going to make their teams. I'm just going to go over some other teams first before we get into the Patriots, but the Bills have released Mecole Hardman.
0: Okay.
1: I thought that was an interesting one, and they also are releasing punter Mitch Wischnowski and rookie punter Tommy Doman Jr. I don't even know if they're going to have a punter right now. They're getting rid of all sorts of people here in Buffalo. And, well, it's going to be Davis, their kick returner, muffed a punt in the third preseason game. The Bills are not looking so promising. But Hardman is a three-time Super Bowl champion with the Kansas City Chiefs. And at just 28 years old, I think he'll be picked up by someone.
0: Yeah, sounds like he's a Kansas City Chief again to me.
1: That's what I'm going to say, too, as the Chiefs have been pretty quiet, in my opinion. I mean, I look forward to seeing how they're going to be, because obviously the pickup of Kenneth Walker was a really good one, and then you're going to also have the likes of, you know, Mahomes coming back, but the Chiefs and the Ravens had a trade this week. The Ravens traded outside tackle Diego Pounds to the Chiefs, and so it sounds like he's a pretty big boy. Have you been watching a lot of preseason football here, Bells?
0: I've watched the Pats. I did tune into a Dolphins game, and their rookie receiver, I can't remember his name off the top of my head, he had a spectacular one-handed catch, and I was like, oh, okay.
1: Caleb Douglas out of Texas Tech.
0: Yes, that's who it is.
1: Caleb, third round pick, and yeah, it sounds like he's gonna possibly make the team as well at this point. Well, the Jaguars are officially setting the 2028 sixth round pick for Quinn Ewers. So that seems like Quinn Ewers has really gone downhill in the past couple months.
0: I was a little disappointed that none of the Pats starters really played at all. I was kind of hoping to see Drake May, but
1: I
0: understand.
1: And right there with you. Yeah, we're going to get into the Patriots now. I agree. I do not like that the Patriots really don't have their starters look good. They look like they're going to be okay in other ways, but overall, it's they did make a lot of trades this week. I don't know if I like that they got rid of a wide receiver that we've had for 3 years, who's done a really good job, in my opinion. Am I wrong with this, Kayshawn Booty, or were you kind of like, well...
0: Oh, yes, the Kayshawn Booty trade.
1: Booty got traded last weekend, and, you know, Jalen Reed seems like he is a interesting safety. He played in 7 games as a sixth-round rookie in 2025, and a 2028 seventh-round pick to the Patriots was also included, and then they take that pick, and they trade yesterday for the likes of running back Corey Kiner. Corey Kiner from the Cardinals in exchange for a seventh-round pick. So, I mean, we've been able to pick up two different people in the past couple days, but Kayshawn Booty, I thought, was really working on the Patriots' way.
0: Yeah, it definitely stinks. I mean, he was one of those guys where I think you could throw the ball up anywhere and he'd come down with it. He was such a phenomenal D threat, and I think it's going to be a big loss for the Patriots.
1: I have a same feeling, and joining us is Anthony D'Alessandro, and not to throw you right into the fire, but Patriots making some trades here, and you know, how do you feel about this Kayshawn Booty trade? Were you okay with it, or were you just kind of like, well, you know, we need to make sure to save up some money, because we can still deal with this Christian Gonzalez trade as well. To Anthony, what do you think? Did you like Kayshawn Booty, or were you just kind of like,
2: I liked him. I didn't have any issues with him being on the team. I do know that he was kind of like talking about how, you know, if we were to get, like, I remember there being discussion, I don't remember if it was from him or elsewhere, that if they were to get an AJ Brown and somebody to take away his touches, that they might want to, that he might want to move somewhere else. I don't think it bothered. I mean, I really think he was one of those guys that maybe we were low on that could end up turning out really good. But yeah, I'm not opposed. I mean, we still have such a deep receiving core. Like I was thinking about it the other day too, when I was reading some of the news from training camp about like guys like DeMario Douglas, you know what I mean? I feel like we always have these guys. Like DeMario Douglas has been a very solid receiver for this team, and he seems to get onto the field or get any looks. Like, I don't know. It was very

0: very heavy in the beginning, and then he hasn't gotten any worse, or I mean, I guess, or any better, maybe too. But I just don't understand how guys like that just like fall to the wayside. So I was thinking about that the other day too, with like guys like Kendrick Bourne. You know what I mean? Like, we had all these guys, and we just never really got them the ball. I don't know if that was just like an issue at quarterback with us, where we just couldn't feed them the ball. But I feel like we're deep enough where, like, if we do end up with, like, an injury at some point, we do have, like, Efton Chisholm's been making strides in training camp. Demario Douglas is still on the team as, like, a veteran wide receiver in the locker room. Like, I'm not, like, totally scared of an injury at wide receiver. Obviously, we don't want that, but, like, I don't know. I'm not – losing Booty makes sense – to a point, but I think we're just very heavy at wide receiver. So
1: it's been very interesting. I mean, we've been doing this show for upwards of 8 years almost, Anthony. 8 years that we've been talking about this, and it's just, I mean, I can go back and look at our draft picks and who is still on the team and who is not on the team, and it's very strange to see that, you know, we've just had really poor success with drafting quality wide receivers. 2022, Tyquan Thornton. 2023, we're going to go into the likes of Kayshon Booty and Demario Douglas. Okay, that was only 4 years ago. Then you got the Jalen Polk. That didn't work very well. Javon Baker, yeah, still not looking very good. Kyle Williams, we'll see about that.
0: He's another guy that's been lighting it up in camp this year.
1: So that's why
2: I was just going to say that. They're hyping up Kyle Williams, so we'll see what happens with him. He's supposed to do what Kayshon Booty does, so.
1: I mean, 10 receptions.
0: Yeah, I mean, we have A.J. Brown, we have Mac Hollins, Romeo Dubs, Demario Douglas, Efton Chisholm, Kyle Williams.
1: Yep.
0: Like, just out of that core alone, especially with, like, Hunter Henry and Eli Raridan being another name that's, like, at least that I'm personally pretty high on, the tight end that we drafted this year. Supposed to be really good. The guy out of Notre Dame, 6'6", 250. Big boy, you know what I mean?
1: Oh, my goodness.
0: So I think we got hands. I think we have hands. Not to mention with, you know, Travion Henderson and Ramondre are both ball-catching running backs, too. And then we always find a way. Like, we've had Jermichael Hasty on the team for the last couple of years, even though it looks like he's, like, fifth on the depth chart right now at running back. Like, we have him, we have Hassan Haskins. I don't know how many of these guys are going to make it out of the weekend, but, like,
1: that's,
0: we got guys who can catch the ball.
1: Yeah, Anthony, we're talking that in 8 hours, people are going to think that they have a job and then find out that they do not have a job, and that's going to be a frustrating thing. And I think one of the guys that's most frustrated in this locker room is Christian Gonzalez. You know, he's been out there, he's done his thing, he's been practicing, he's expected a deal at this point. You knew that it was going to happen at some point, but at the same time, it hasn't happened. And to know that Devin Witherspoon still got paid a 4-year, $132 million contract on August 15th, I thought this deal would be done by now, and it hasn't been.
0: I will start to get worried if he doesn't play. Or if we do, like, the J.C. Jackson thing where we just piss these guys off and they stay with the team, and then he's going to be traded for, like, a sixth-round pick by, like, week four.
1: I mean, the guy is the best quarterback in the league, and he's only making $2.259 million this year.
2: Yeah, he was one of those guys, too, that fell in the 2023 draft, I believe. So I think he wants upwards more of like $28 million, which would like break the salary cap, I think, for his position. So I really don't know what Kraft wants to do here. Either you pay him or you don't.
1: Apparently he likes to fly his helicopter at the same time as press conferences, which kind of irks him a little bit too.
0: I mean, it's just the Patriots being unnecessarily cheap again. You know what I mean? Like, we are just known to be very cheap, and I don't know. It just kind of, it is what it is. But, like, again, you know, Kraft could have saved himself all this trouble by getting him signed first.
1: Yep.
0: You know what I mean? How does the market work? The market always works where whoever gets signed, the next guy is either going to try and get a couple bucks more or use that as the barometer to give them, like, you know, a couple bucks less to be like, okay, well, if PS2 is getting this amount, Christian Gonzalez, then you should be getting, like, one tier under him. You know what I mean? Like that kind of stuff. So, again, if you're going to keep dropping the ball and not, you know, making these moves when you should, then this is these are the consequences that you have to deal with.
2: Yeah, it's only going to get more tough with Drake May needing an extension next season. And then A.J. Brown's going to have to be extended after that, so.
1: It's not easy for sure.
0: Trevion Henderson, if he is as good as we think he is, he's going to need to get paid soon. Because you know how it works. There's the fifth-year option guys, especially with like first-round picks like Henderson and May. But like the most annoying part about the NFL and the NBA these days is that when you sign a five-year deal, you are either holding out or waiting for a new contract after year like two or three. So it's like you always have to think of every one of those deals as like, okay, well, I'm signing him at this
1: this deal.
0: You know, you have to just be able to beat the rush for guys. Like, I don't know. I wish that they were more strict on that. Like the MLB, as ridiculous as it is with the way money flows around in the MLB and everything, but like when guys are in the last year of their contract is when they get traded or when they get extensions. You know what I mean? There's none of this like year after year two, I'm just going to pout on the sidelines and not play until you pay me my money. Granted, you know, these guys aren't smashing into each other's heads every 8 seconds on the field, but like they could have figured that problem out by making guaranteed contracts. They haven't done that either. You know what I mean?
1: Yep.
0: So it's like you reap what you sow, I guess.
1: Absolutely. And that's where, I mean, the Patriots have a huge cut list that they're going to deal with today. Like the 6 p.m. is coming quicker, but I'm looking at the list and I mean, Marcellus Dial, I kind of liked him in some ways.
2: Yeah, if they cut him, Kyle, he's Drake May's the only person left from that draft class.
1: And that's why I'm like, I'm bringing up some names here that I'm like, geez, that's so crazy. That 2024 doesn't seem like it was that long ago. And, well, Joe Milton was traded away. You know, Jalen Polk was cut. Javon Baker. It's just a weird thing.
0: I know.
1: Other names I'm seeing on this list, Jamichael Hasty, obviously with the trade yesterday that the Patriots had, that they're obviously set up for their third string running back. And we'll see what running back Corey Kiner can do. He's from Arizona and 5'9", 209 pounder. Sounds like a perfect like Kevin Falk, almost like a Deion Lewis type, just like, okay, I'll come up.
0: Brandon Bolden,
1: yeah. It just he's gonna get that screen and he's gonna try to hit the sticks and you know, Ramondre and Trevion have both can catch the ball pretty well, but it's kind of just like that nice setup back that like, okay, this guy's only in for blocking and yet he'll just take a screen and get the first down. I am worried about the Patriots going into the season. I just think that I've not been impressed at all by the backups. And Bells, you watched these preseason games. Do you feel confident, or are you kind of on the fence with me where you're like, well, they really haven't done too much? Their depth just doesn't seem good enough for me.
2: Yeah, I mean, starting with quarterback, I mean, Tommy DeVito's looked good in preseason, but if you were to ask me like where he ranks with other backup quarterbacks, I don't really know if I like trust him. Compared to like a Josh Dobbs.
1: Preseason.
0: I thought DeVito was fun in the preseason to watch. He's like he's fairly versatile with the ball. You can see he can run around a little bit back there.
1: My favorite part of DeVito.
0: He was throwing some bombs to Kyle Williams the other couple games. Was it the Eagles game? That was an awesome game to watch DeVito.
1: The 36-yard run that he had in one of the games, I forget which one it was, but at least he had, you know, he can take off and 5 carries for 60 yards in preseason. Mm-hmm. He was officially 10 of 19 with 206 yards and 2 touchdowns, no interceptions, was sacked 3 times, but overall, you know, DeVito at least can come in and make the offense work. Morton, will he make the team or not? You think they're going to keep him?
2: Sounds like a peaceful
0: guy. I think they're going to keep him. He's another guy that I kind of liked.
2: I think he's going to be a practice squad guy.
1: That's a possibility, too. I didn't even think about that. Yeah, he's 18 of 28, 2 interceptions, no touchdowns. Was also
0: he was punting the ball back there, too.
1: Yeah, I know. I did like that. I mean, I didn't really watch too much of the game the other night. I'm not going to lie. I was it was just a late start, an 8 o'clock game. Don't get me wrong, I'll watch the Seahawks on Wednesday next. Not even this coming up Wednesday. I think it's weird that because you lost that fourth preseason game, now it's like, oh, okay, guess what? We have 9 days off without football now. I don't know. Weird thought in my head, but it's in Elliott Wolf and Mike Vrabel, we trust today to see what's going to happen here and who makes the cut, who doesn't make the cut. Going back to the roster here and the depth chart, Lan Larrison, I don't know who this guy is, but he's listed as the fourth string running back. Special teams guy, you think? More than anything?
2: Maybe.
1: That's what I get out of this. Hunter Henry, Eli Raridan, and CJ Dipper are our tight ends. That just doesn't seem like enough to me.
2: I mean, Eli Raridan's a rookie, so we'll see what he has out of him. But
3: Hunter Henry's
0: that Cam?
1: Well, good morning, Cam. Hi, great to hear your lovely voice, and I'm glad to have you join. We're getting to the scare that was going on in Cincinnati this week and how the injuries. But yeah, this
3: nothing burger.
1: Yeah, thankfully. But looking at the offensive line, I mean, we're keeping the first round draft pick Caleb LeMieux for sure, but Morgan Moses, Mike Owenu, Jared Wilson, Will Campbell. I mean, Will Campbell's got a really, like, I think a lot of the fan base is kind of like hoping that he can have a comeback season, not a sophomore slump. Because
3: first of all, he had a great season. It was only after the injury,
1: yes,
3: and he came back early from it, and that's why he didn't look good in the postseason. He had a great season.
1: I wish that we could get like what the NHL does with like after the season ends, like this is the injuries that Patrice Bergeron or David Pastrnak were dealing with as they were still trying to go in. Instead, yeah. It's like, I know Drake May's shoulder was definitely messed up in the Super Bowl. Let's be real. He could not throw the deep ball well at all.
3: I think they admitted that.
1: Exactly. But it was like, did he get surgery? Yeah. Did he need surgery? Was it just rest? Was it, it's stuff like that. They're like, oh, it's just, yeah, he was dealing with something. Thanks.
3: And, I'd like to say that it's probably because the NFL is has to be more transparent, but we've seen them not be transparent plenty of times, so I don't know. Like, but definitely in hockey, they don't have to tell you anything. It could be a concussion, and they can call it an upper body
0: injury. Yeah, upper body injury.
1: Yeah, exactly. Oh, boy. Well, Cam, how are you doing, buddy? It's been 2 weeks since we've had the show. I just want to go around and see what's you moved, if I remember correctly.
3: No, I didn't.
1: You didn't move.
3: What?
1: I really thought you moved.
3: No.
1: That's good. No one likes moving. Bell's is the only one moving today.
2: Yeah.
0: Okay, ooh, fun.
3: Yeah.
0: Are you getting an apartment, Bell's?
1: No,
2: he's going back to school.
1: Going back to college.
0: Oh,
1: the
0: boy.
1: College kid gets to go hang out with friends and walk the campus, I guess.
2: Yeah, find my class. What's up, Cam?
0: Oof.
2: Yeah, St. Anne's.
3: That's nice. Beautiful campus.
0: Beautiful baseball fields.
3: Mm. Yes.
1: Well,
3: I'm good. Not moving.
1: Not moving. Okay. Well, let me take back that. I was going to go into that because trying to move in summer heat is not always the best. But thankfully, you're just chilling like a villain then.
3: My lease is up in April. I've been having some issues with my landlords. Maybe that's what you're thinking about.
1: Okay. See, I knew there was something there going on, but yeah. I don't know. We won't blast them too hard here.
3: Yeah, it's all good.
1: Just you like to have running water. True.
3: I haven't had any.
0: What do you think? You're the king or something?
3: No, they're just 24 and don't
0: running have water. He says
1: running water. I mean, so it's obviously a lot of excitement with today. Anthony, we Bells and I kind of started off a little bit. I played some Yankees Red Sox sound and. I don't know if you watched last night's game.
3: Get to watch a little bit.
1: It was a rough end of the game.
0: Extremely busy this weekend.
1: Well, they got to win this game today to at least break this. Oh my goodness, the Cubs.
0: The Sox. Yes, I know. I did watch both the games yesterday. I thought you were talking about the Patriots. Yeah.
1: No, the Red Sox obviously is a big one, and kind of a frustrating series, in my opinion, that the Red Sox really have had so many chances to take the lead or take the victory and just have not been able to come through. Is it the curse of Yankee Stadium coming into play here? Because we're having some trouble down there.
3: You're using the C.
0: Yeah, I was... What?
3: We're using the C word already?
1: I mean, it's just they have not played well in Yankee Stadium over the past 2 years. But today is something different here, Anthony, with the return of Roman Anthony and Trevor Story. Is this move the needle for you or no?
0: When is anybody running at full speed the first day they get back after not playing for 3 months? And we got two guys doing that. I'm not gonna get mad if he goes, you know, 1-for-7 over the next two games. But it's nice to have him back, especially in the stretch run that we're in, because, you know, if he does, you know, even if he takes a week to get back up to speed or a week or two to get back up to speed, that's still going to be a huge help for us. I mean, luckily, guys like, you know, Jaron Duran are starting to hit the ball well a little bit better and stuff like that. Like, I would have liked to have seen a little bit more Duran this weekend, just because, again, we're just trying to, like, this team is built around trying to ride the hot bat with the way that we've built this roster this year. So I am curious to see, like, how that will be like going, like, what that will be like going forward. Obviously, a lot of moves have to happen with all the guys coming off the IL. But we also have roster expansion starting Monday or Tuesday.
1: We get two more
0: roster spots starting on Monday. So that's where, like, the IKF thing is going to come into play, where he was talking about how he was like, don't worry about bringing me up until, you know, we're going to expand the roster, because there's no reason to bring guys down that, which also helps us big time too. Like, I can't say I've been too big of a fan of IKF being on this team this year. I just didn't feel like there was really a fit for him. But obviously, it seems like he's a good clubhouse guy, and, like, a, you know, he's obviously a veteran in this league, and he plays all over the field. So I do respect guys like that. But yeah, it'll be interesting to see what this like by this time next week. The roster that we have is probably going to be the roster that's going to take us to the end of the season. So it'll be interesting to see how well that gels together, and, like, how guys come back. You know what I mean? Or, like, how guys start to gel together with, like, coming back. You got two guys coming, trying to come back. You have those guys potentially taking away lineup spots from guys that have been playing and somewhat performing. You know what I mean? Like, where is Trevor Story going to play? Like, is Siegler going to get moved around somewhere? Is Monasterio, like, Monasterio's been great. Duran's been hitting the ball better. So, like, is he now going to lose? Like, you know, there is something to be said about guys that want, that not only want, like, being in the lineup is one thing, but, like, being in the lineup to hit only versus being in the lineup and playing in the field, you know, that's a mental game with some of these guys, and especially when you have mental games going with guys like Jaron Duran, it's like, what is the right recipe to get him to gel correctly? And unfortunately, it seems like getting him into the field and in the lineup at the same time is when he plays his best ball. So when Roman Anthony's back, like, To be honest, I would rather have Roman Anthony DH the rest of the season than kind of put him in the field at the moment. He hasn't really done much to blow me away fielding wise. So, like, if Duran can stay a decent ball player by playing left field and hitting in the lineup at, you know, as the left fielder, I'd probably rather ride that out for a little while and just keep Anthony at DH. I mean, neither one of those guys, I think, are very good outfielders right now. I mean, Anthony is still young. I've kind of seen what we have with Duran, even though that's another guy where, like, again, I like Duran. I've been kind of in the camp of wanting to trade him just because, like, I didn't think we had the space for him. And if we're going to, you know, I don't want to move a guy like Rafaela or Abreu. So if the outfield gets crowded and there's a guy that's got to go, unfortunately, I think it has to be him. But it's gonna be interesting to see. Like, he used to be a good fielder. If you remember, like, the diving plays and stuff that he used to make, and, like, it feels like ever since he missed that ball in the wild card game last year, I guess it happened a little bit before that too. I remember complaining about him in the field a little bit during last season too. But, like, I don't know what happened last year, but he has just not really been a decent fielder in my opinion. I don't know. Maybe I'm not watching as closely. I like the guy, but I think they're both replaceable in left field. Like, you can put either one out there, and you know what I mean? If you want to give Duran a day off, swap him into the DH role or whatever and put Anthony in left, whatever. I don't think we're gaining or losing by putting either one of those guys in left field right now.
1: Well, let's go over the little details about these two players that are returning today. Roman Anthony has been sidelined since May 4th because of nagging injuries to his wrist and finger. He only hit one home run, but has hit two home runs in his eight games with the Worcester Woo Sox, batting a 967 on-base percentage in eight games. Holy smokes. Please, please bring that up to the pros today. And then you got Trevor Story, who has last played May 14th due to a sports hernia surgery that he had on May 22nd, which is a major thing. I mean, thankfully, none of us have had a sports hernia that would cause us to be out. But I'm going to look at the Trevor Story.
3: What is what is the difference between a regular hernia and a sports hernia?
1: Ooh, that's a really good question.
0: I don't know.
3: Why do they call it a sports hernia?
1: Well, he did it playing sports. I guess that's that difference. Maybe he
0: wasn't. Yeah, like maybe it's something that's caused by like the way that you turn your body or something like that. I don't know.
3: I've always wondered that.
1: So yeah, with Trevor Story, the Red Sox were 18-25 when he was out of the season, and then with the likes of three different shortstops, Andrew Monasterio, Nick Sogard, and Seung-Chi Chang, they've handled the shortstop position really well, and now look how well they're playing at 74-62. I kind of like the team without Trevor Story. I'm sorry. I might be on Lonely Island with this one, but I
0: don't think so. I think that's the only thing people are saying, to be honest. But
1: I mean, to know,
0: I don't know. I don't. Again, the way the what I like to keep bringing up about this team is like we're not winning games based off of having solid, consistent, good players. Every player that has been good in the last month and a half on this team, we all wanted fired into the sun by the end of May.
1: It's true. Yeah.
0: Caleb Durbin was a terrible fit. What is Andrew Monasterio doing on the 25-man roster? You know what I mean? Yep. Barely played. You know, all these guys that are now like integral parts of the team. I don't know. And I've always had the thought process on that where it's like all these guys are professional baseball players. So it's like they all are good or were really good at one point or the best in their, you know, town, their league, their high school, their college, whatever. So like when you give these guys playing time and they're all still kind of new to the other guys in the league that are playing against them, if they can get hot very easily, because it's like it's not like you know, beginner's luck necessarily, but it's like if you can see the ball well and these guys don't really know how to approach you because there's not a lot of tape to go on, then you can kind of ride that out for as long as you can. And we have, you know, bled that dry almost with some of these guys. So like obviously there's tons of tape on Trevor Story, so that's not what I mean with him, but like I just feel like it's the next man up thing has kind of just been working. So like, I mean, we've seen Trevor Story come back and be good. We've seen him come back and be bad more than we've seen him come back and be good, but it's there.
1: Yeah.
0: You know what I mean? That's another guy where like, maybe if he only plays DH, if he only DHs or something like that, or, you know, I don't, you know, give Siegler a day off here, Monasterio a day off here. Obviously we know he can play second and third or second and short. So it's like there's ways you can play with the lineup to figure out how it's going to work best with these guys. But like, I'm not going to necessarily completely write him off yet either. I don't want to write off anybody until like I have a reason to. I guess.
1: I know.
0: And like he typically gives us a reason pretty quickly. But like, I don't know, anything's possible. He is still like a power hitting veteran. He can see the ball, you know. So like, it wouldn't shock me if he, and also, think about the Red Sox past experience with signing guys to long-term deals that feel like busts. What always happens? What happens with your John Lackey's? With your, I'm trying to think of some other guys that we've had. John Lackey's always the one that sticks out to me. but this happens all the time with guys where we sign them to long-term deals. They do nothing for the first half or two thirds of the deal. And then they become like team legends by the time that they are off the team. You know what I mean? Like, look at Lackey. Lackey was like one of the worst deals we made throughout that run. And then when it came time for 2013, guess who was pitching like one of the biggest games in the World Series?
1: Yeah.
0: You know what I mean? Like, there's always, I mean, typically I feel like we run into that with pitchers, but like, again, I'm, especially with how weird this year has been, I'm not going to write anything off just yet.
1: And then also another move that the Red Sox just made is Garrett Whitlock, who is off the IL after a short little stay on the 10-day injured list due to his elbow. So a lot of guys coming back today, and I feel bad for Chad Tracy. That's a lot of moves that he's going to now make of like, well, sorry, Mickey Gasper, you got to go down for a day. Or I hope it's not Mickey Gasper because the way that he's been hitting the ball. But at the same time, there's only 9 players that can get on the starting lineup today, and it's not looking so good for a lot of players here.
0: Yeah, we'll see. I'm curious to be to see what the, because like, has the official have like these guys been added to the roster yet officially?
1: As of 4 hours ago, it says Chad Tracy will rejoin the Boston Red Sox for the Sunday series finale against the New York Yankees.
0: I'd hope he's going to be there. He's the coach, but well, I mean, like roster moves. Like they have to make the roster moves. I haven't seen anything. I wonder if it's live on like the MLB.com yet. I'll look into it. But
1: Chad said they're coming. Not sure what we're going to do yet with the rosters. We'll figure this out. So I don't know what the deadline is.
0: Well, there has to be corresponding.
1: Oh, it's a 135 game, so it's got to be coming. Stay tuned, Anthony, for this.
0: I was going to say it's either already been done or it's coming within the next like minute. So
1: yeah,
0: like I said, I'm pulling it up right now. Once I find it, I can look at the roster. And usually, if I look at the transactions menu, it'll tell me. The latest on there is optioning Burgess to Worcester and activating Garrett Whitlock. There's been nothing added. That was transactions as of this morning. The only transaction we've made was optioning Raymond Burgos to Worcester, which means that there's a roster spot. But I would also assume if they're activating Garrett Whitlock, if he's not already on the team, then he would be taking that spot. If we're going to do pitcher for pitcher. But I don't see Roman Anthony anywhere on here yet.
1: In typical Red Sox-Yankees fashion, this game today is the tiebreaker for the Red Sox and the Yankees in the wild card. Both teams are expected in the wild card. They would face each other in the first round right now, and just like we did last year. And whoever wins, if they end up tied together, will get the home game for the home series for the wild card series. So it's a big day today, and I like how the Red Sox are kind of going all in with trying to bring these guys back to make something happen. Hopefully they can keep swinging the bats like they were in Worcester, but obviously the pitching is a lot different in Worcester than it is in Yankee Stadium. So I'm definitely looking forward to this today. It's incredible to see what's going to happen here. And I don't know. Ranger Suarez will be pitching today. He's looked very good as well, but they just have not hit the ball besides during day games against the Yankees. So we'll see what happens here today. Boone's Yankees teams are 6-0 in home playoff matchups, 1-6 on the road. Don't sleep on that. Okay, so they're really bad on the road. So come on, Red Sox. Let's get this win today. That's all I can ask for.
0: Who's pitching?
1: Ranger Suarez for the Red Sox. And I let me see if I can find who the Yankees are.
0: Will Warren for the Yankees.
1: Do you have his stats here, Anthony?
0: 8-6 record with a 4.3 ERA. 126 strikeouts.
1: Ooh, okay.
0: That's strikes out guys. He walks guys. And... 4 runs a game, basically, so let's see what we can do with that.
1: Well, it's wild to see...
0: Oh, yeah, that's right. We still have Curtis Meade possibly coming back and Yoshida. What are we going to do with that? I'm very curious to see what this playoff roster is going to look like.
1: Me too.
2: Totally forgot about that guy.
1: So the Rays, Yankees, Red Sox, and Orioles, all 6-4 in their last 10 games, really have not climbed anything. The Red Sox, plus 99 run differential. Yankees, plus 102 on the season. Let's see. The Yankees at home, 36-31. Red Sox on the road, 40-30. So Red Sox don't mind playing on the road, but this will be very interesting. And then the next series for the Red Sox will be the Seattle Mariners as well, who have started to their ship is starting to sink a little bit. So there's plenty of interesting storylines to go into September, whether it be with the Patriots, as this is a big one today, and the Red Sox, obviously, we're going to be looking at a playoff. It's just going to be Yankee Stadium or Fenway Park. It's going to be very interesting to see. Cam, I'm sorry to say that the Cincinnati Reds are 4-6 in their last 10, are sitting at 64-72, and are 21 games back of the Milwaukee Brewers. Is anyone calling for Francona's firing at all, or is it just kind of like, well, what can he do when Pete Crow Armstrong hits three home runs and the Chicago Cubs crush you 17-5?
3: Even worse, Kyle. Nobody is paying attention at all. Nobody cares.
1: Oh boy, I want to get into some storylines from out there, because obviously the Bengals are looking at a lot of predictions that they are going to be the winners of the AFC North, and it's kind of put up a shut up time.
3: Be the Bears.
1: AFC North.
3: Yeah, it is. Right. NFC North, right. I kind of think everyone is fully into the Bengals at this point, completely past the Reds. But I mean, it's the same as every year, like huge amount of optimism, all centered around the availability of Joe Burrow.
1: Yeah.
3: He is once again the cornerstone, and without that, the entire thing will probably collapse. But I mean, having Joe Flacco, he's somehow still doing it. And actually, Josh Johnson has looked really good in the preseason. So I don't know, man. But if the defense can somehow be middle of the road this year, then yeah, I think we're going to the playoffs.
1: Sometimes social media brings the funniest content. Did you see how Joe Burrow on the sidelines just pretending to throw the ball by himself, all in the corner, looking like he might have been under an influence or something like that? He just looked so funny.
3: That
1: just made me laugh so hard. Just, okay, I'm just going to be over here. He's
3: not doing anything.
1: he's not even helping the team.
3: Yeah, and you know what? I did go to the second preseason game.
1: Oh, yes, that's right.
3: I was looking at Joe Burrow a lot during the game. He was super, he had a headset on, so who knows what was going in there, but he didn't look engaged with anybody or anything, really. He was just kind of chilling. That's kind of concerning. And then, his comments about, this is basically... He didn't come out and actually say, if we don't, be better this year and actually have success, I'm leaving. But he said he's treating it as if it's the last chance.
1: I mean, that's scary to think about, that Burrow is just like, okay, guys, it's time to...
0: Talk to you, Malik Willis.
3: Yeah, right?
0: If he doesn't pan out, oh, God, then we're going to go back into that thought process of potentially having Drake May, Josh Allen, and Joe Burrow in the AFC East.
3: I'm sure he would love that. I'm sure Burrow would absolutely love that.
0: Wouldn't he, though? Would he want to leave a team that, he had that was, he was good enough to make it to the playoffs, to go through a division where you have to go through three guys like that? I feel like he'd want to go to, the NFC South or something like that.
1: Dealing with Baker Mayfield's?
0: You're dealing with Trevor Lawrence, basically. That's, Baker Mayfield, I'm sure, is good, but longevity-wise...
3: Going to the Miami, he'd only have to deal with two studs.
2: I wonder if Jamar Chase would probably want out of Cincinnati too, right? If Joe Burrow's out of there?
3: If Joe Burrow's out, then yeah, he definitely wants out. They could end up doing an Aaron Rodgers, Devontae Adams package deal kind of thing.
0: I don't know. If he's smart, he goes to the NFC. Because, like, even if you get through, even if you get out of the AFC East in that scenario, you're probably still going up against Mahomes or Lamar Jackson in the conference or divisional round, you know? Or you could just avoid all those guys and go up against, like, Matt Stafford. Maybe this, you know, and by the time he leaves, he won't be, Matt Stafford won't be a problem. Thing, so
3: though, he's proven that he can beat the likes of Lamar Jackson, Jalen Hurts, Josh Allen. He's proven.
0: I don't doubt that, but wouldn't you rather figure that out in the Super Bowl instead of like the second round of the playoffs? You know what I mean? If you're just fighting against like Sam Darnold and Jacoby Brissett, and you know, for most of the playoffs instead of dealing with, or you know, Tyler Shuck maybe in a year or two. Like I'd rather worry about that leading up to the Super Bowl than having to deal with the gauntlet of like Josh Allen, Drake May, Lamar Jackson, Patrick Mahomes, you know?
3: Look, you got to beat the best to be the best. So whichever way you get there, you're probably going to be playing the best of the best in the Super Bowl. So
0: sure. But again, if what you're saying is that, you know, if he knows that he can beat these guys, again, I'd rather one shot at trying to beat those guys on the biggest stage than three shots against them leading up to the game that matters.
3: Well, I mean, the NFC, you'd still have to go through the Eagles. If Jackson Dark can stay healthy, the Giants could have a problem.
0: I don't know if I'm buying what the Eagles are selling anymore.
3: The Bears are on the up and up.
0: Yep.
3: Tyler Shuck is going to be dope. You got the Rams. If Sam Darnold is the same as he was last year, you got the Seahawks. If the 49ers can manage to stay healthy, you got them. I think, if anything, he wants to go somewhere warm with a potential to win, doesn't matter where. And ideally tax-free. So Miami probably isn't it. Miami probably is not it.
0: Or they just signed Baker to like a one-year deal. He goes to Tampa.
3: That would be pretty sick, actually. That would be cool.
1: I'm just looking at... I'm looking down the... Go ahead, Cam. Sorry.
3: Okay. Or perhaps Vikings. And then he has Justin Jefferson.
0: That might be it right there. And then all you're dealing with is Caleb Williams.
3: Yeah, pretty much, yeah.
1: Yeah. Not bad right there. I'm just looking at
0: Jared Goff, I guess, but...
2: Yeah.
1: It's funny you mention that, because I'm looking at the last 10 Super Bowls and who the worst quarterback in the Super Bowl was. And to me, Jared Goff was the worst quarterback. We've had some great... don't get me wrong, Drake May didn't look ready for that... But I don't know.
3: Injured,
1: exactly.
3: Shoulder.
1: Sam Darnold, he didn't blow me away by any means, but it was Kenneth Walker who really did the thing. But at the same time, he was able to just make those little passes and do the little things. And that's why, you know, Sam Darnold, 19 of 38, guys. 19 of 38. That's what Sam Darnold had. I feel
0: like the Sam Darnold effect there, too, was just being a veteran.
1: Okay.
0: I feel like that is probably what won them the Super Bowl. You know what I mean? Other than having just like a crazy defense.
1: Yeah, I think that's what happened too. Yeah.
0: Like he also just like wasn't. It was Drake May's first Super. Yeah, he's in the Super Bowl in year two. You know what I mean?
2: It kind of reminds me of like the Nick Foles when he was in Philadelphia. Yeah. Just had a bunch of good guys around him at the right time.
1: Yep. That's why. I mean, have you done fantasy football drafts? Have you put Sam Darnold in the first round?
0: To be fair, Nick Foles threw for like, what, 380 yards in that Super Bowl? That was an insane game. True.
2: He got a touchdown catch, so.
1: Yeah, I know. Oh.
0: Yeah, it wasn't like he was just handing the ball off or anything like that. That's the hard part about comparing these kind of Super Bowl quarterbacks and everything, because it's like, Drake, you can blame Drake May for being too young for that, and it's like, well, the only other person you have to go off on that is potentially the best quarterback of all time to do that in his second year and actually win. You know what I mean? Or like you get like that one-off game where it's like, okay, Tom Brady in like the prime end of his career against Nick Foles, and somehow Nick Foles still put up 400 yards and like three touchdowns, you know?
1: Yep. 373 and three touchdowns.
3: You also have to acknowledge luck. A lot of times comes into it. Brady got lucky plenty of times, as great as he was.
0: Oh, sure.
3: You know what I mean? Like,
0: Our offenses in any of those first three Super Bowls was not very good.
1: No.
0: Like, you get the Deion Branch catch and stuff like that, but I mean, what, we won the... I mean, that's Adam Vinatieri's claim to fame right there, you know?
1: David Patton
0: saved Brady's ass for, like, 4 years. Yeah.
1: Yeah, it certainly is.
0: Yep, Giants are another one that's interesting.
1: Oh, my God, yes. Freaking, I'm still upset with some of those games, but at the same time, a lot of people are still upset about the Patriots winning some of those games. So
3: people in Jacksonville are still saying Miles Jack wasn't down.
1: Oh, I know. Certainly.
0: Blake Bortles. Yeah, what was that? The Case Keenum, Blake Bortles, Tom Brady, and who was the other court? Was that Nick Foles?
2: Oh, my God.
1: Yeah.
0: That's an incredible graphic. I love seeing that graphic every time that pops up every year.
1: Oh, boy. Well, it's, I'm excited to see what's going to happen. We still got a little bit of time. Again, this is such a big day to see who's going to make the teams and who's going to not make the teams. Cincinnati, your defense is not looking so promising, kind of like the Patriots' depth here with
3: I would take the Pats defense over the Bengals, though.
1: Okay. That's why I'm like, I'm looking at the Patriots defense here, and I do kind of like that. It's just, I don't know what it is that I'm not like, I just feel like they're a major injury away from really being just mediocre again.
0: Yeah. It'll be interesting to see how they, fare this year on defense, but I don't know. I feel like Brabel's a good defensive head coach. I feel like our defensive coordinators and everything like that are all pretty solid. And the defense was pretty good last year. It didn't seem to kick in much when it counted, I guess, but I don't know. I'm still pretty high on this team. I called 10 wins at the beginning of last year, and I'm more than happy to call 10 wins again.
3: Between Barmore, Williams, Landry, once he comes back, Spillane, and Gonzalez and Marcus Jones, Craig Woodson, he's looked pretty good at strong safety. It's a decent defense, but I do see what you're saying, Kyle. If we lose, say, Christian Gonzalez, it's going to look very different.
1: I mean, after today, I think the Elliott Wolf will definitely know how much money he really has for the team on the year and can possibly make something happen. I mean, it would be such a
3: real... Oh, speaking of having money for the team, I know this is going back to baseball, but did we talk about the Dodgers?
1: No, I'm intrigued to...
0: You're talking about the bankruptcy thing?
3: Yeah.
0: Yeah, I mean, I don't really know what even to do about that. That is, like, just such a...
1: How... Elaborate here. I'm not familiar with the storyline that you're about to speak here.
0: Apparently, like, do you remember when the Dodgers technically went bankrupt a while back?
1: Yeah, then that's when, like, they got new ownership, and it's,
0: Yeah. Well, that, because they declared bankruptcy, it allowed them, it basically gave them, like, Cam, you're the financial guy here. It gave them relief. It was, like, relief on, like, the TV deal, where they didn't actually have to get taxed on any money or anything like that. So they're making like $100 million a year or something just off the TV deal or something like that. I don't know if you have any more real information on that, Cam, but
3: not really. Just that Walter, the owner, is under federal investigation for financial
1: crimes. How did I miss this week?
3: Potential fraud, and may or may not actually have the money to pay out those contracts.
0: Yeah, there was discussion that basically, like, if they have to sell again and, like, there has to be, like, a big overhaul in the front office, that it could potentially, like, throttle the team money-wise, and that would make, who's the GM's name? Is it Jed Hoyer? Is it the Cubs? I don't remember. Andrew something, whatever. The GM of the Dodgers could end up just being like, okay, well, then I'm going to go leave then and try and build another team that actually has money, which if he leaves, it's written into the contract that if, I almost had the last name there. Damn.
1: I'm trying to find
0: Andrew, whatever his name is, leaves the team, then basically Shohei has the ability to opt out of his contract.
1: Oh, Brandon Gomes is the general manager. Is that who you're
0: All right, now it's the baseball
1: alongside Andrew Friedman.
0: Yeah, Friedman is the guy.
1: Okay,
0: Friedman and Ohtani are tied at the hip. So if Friedman leaves, it like Ohtani holds the power to make his contract null and void, and he can become a free agent.
1: Jeez. Okay.
3: Just read up on it a little bit more. Sounds like the contracts, there's no worry about the contracts not being paid for. Those are already bought and sold. But the owner, Walter, is accused of funneling money from several of his insurance companies that he owns into some of his other interests without properly reporting it. Over the last few months, he has been shuffling around a bunch of money when selling his shares in the Los Angeles Lakers. Tried to approach the Charter Communications cable company to let them out of the Lakers-Dodgers local TV deal.
1: Wow.
3: And apparently because of that bankruptcy filing back in 2012, they already don't have to pay their full portion revenue sharing rights. So it's just feeding that narrative that they bought their championships and everyone's mad at them. Especially when they were, you know, they already were getting $300 million from the TV deals and getting a break on the revenue sharing. Yeah, you know, it seems like they definitely manipulated things a little bit.
1: Jeez. I mean, this is a lot to take in here, guys. I mean, to know that he's trying to sell his stake in the Chelsea Football Club as well, seems mm-hmm. like he's definitely realizing that things are... Maybe did not go as smoothly, but he's also claiming there's no victim here. No one has been harmed, and no one has claimed they were harmed.
3: Yeah,
0: to be fair, they're not entirely incorrect about that. But at the same time, it's like they did this knowing that this was probably going to happen as long as they could win championships. And guess what? They won championships. So no matter what happens over the next 5 years, whether it gets blown up to the point that like every star player on that team is playing for somebody else and they're in a complete rebuild and we don't hear from the Dodgers again for another 10 years. It worked.
1: You know? Yeah.
0: I mean, look at the Yankees. Yep. Like people talk about how the Dodgers are ruining baseball. The Yankees won 5 World Series in the 90s.
1: Yeah.
0: You know what I mean? Like we've seen this before and guess what? It's been 25 years and they've only done it one other time. So it's like, it'll be interesting to see how this pans out. I would love to see Shohei become like a free agent in like a year or two and just restart the whole clock on who gets Shohei and how those teams, you know, is Yamamoto gone after that? Is Shohei gone after that? Freeman will probably be retired by the time this actually hits the league, or he might be retired by the time we play baseball again next year. Who knows?
1: But. We'll see if this strike happens from the talks of things. I don't think that it will, because I think that everyone's making money in some ways, but it's official. Mickey Gasper and Tony Seegers has done their service and will be sent back to Worcester to make a return for Roman Anthony and Trevor Story.
0: Okay. I'm okay with that. Siegler will be back on Tuesday. I don't know what Mickey Gasper. If we're gonna choose between weird hot bats on the lineup right now, I'd rather keep Jamiah Jones on the team than I would Mickey Gasper.
1: See, after last night's pitching performance in the 8th inning, I was hoping that a pitcher was going to go down. I watched that end of the game last night. I don't know why. I just kept watching because it was really hard to just be like, why is he still in the game? It was not very fun. So interesting decision making here from Chad Tracy, but we'll see how this works out. Brian Bayo's 5-7 on the year. I guess he's long term really good. Out of the bullpen.
0: That was the part that annoyed me. Like I would have liked it just because like when I heard that Bayo was coming out against the Yankees, I was like, oh cool, he's like our Yankee killer pitcher. And then I don't understand the mental warfare going on here with becoming a starter or a follower, but based on the statistics of like how Brian Bayo plays against the Yankees, especially at Yankee Stadium, if I was going to try and trot him out there as a starter for any game, it would have been this game. You know what I mean? Like every time he comes in as a follower, he's been lights out this year. It's like the weirdest thing of all time. But like if I was going to try him as a starter again, I would rather try him as a starter against the team that he seems to be the most comfortable against.
1: Yeah.
0: Like that feels like maybe a little bit of a misstep from Tracy yesterday, at least from my perspective, which is whatever. But I would have, you know, what do you have to lose if you send him out here and he doesn't do that great? We still ended up in the exact same spot yesterday, whether he started the game or followed the game, you know? So it's like, I don't know.
1: I mean, Raymond Burgos was the pitcher last night that I was like, why get him out of here? Like,
0: the guy who started the game was pretty decent through an inning and a half. Like, I didn't have any problems with Gamboa yesterday. But again, like, I don't know.
1: He gave him one hit.
0: He have given us that inning and a half in the sixth or seventh inning as opposed to the first inning and just tried to see what Bayo could have done with. You know what I mean? There was like less. I don't know.
1: But yeah, the Yankees used seven pitchers. I mean,
0: you got to score more than one run too.
1: Yeah,
0: you know, well, that's, like it's not all on these guys. But
1: yeah, Friday night's game was definitely painstaking. Where I was like, you left the bases loaded and you couldn't score a single run, or you lose 1-0. Like you gave up a solo home run in the third inning and then you still couldn't do anything. So that's why today I'm really trying to put the energy into the airwaves to get to Yankee Stadium today for the Red Sox to be able to pull this off. Obviously, we have another hour to go. It'll be very interesting to see what else is going on around the world, if any more cuts are going on here, as this is certainly a special day. And unfortunately, it is the top of the hour, so we do have to take a quick station identification break. You're obviously listening to Off the Mark Sports here on 95.3 WNH. Stay tuned. We got more, and I got games coming up for you guys, so stay tuned for more.
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1: Beautiful Sunday morning here in the Queen City of Manchester. It is Princess at the Park Day, Bells, for the Fisher Cats. I know you have to go move into school, but if you need to find yourself a princess today, Delta Dental Stadium is where it's at here. But it's a 79-degree morning here in Manchester. And, man, I don't know what time you woke up or what time you were out of the house yesterday, Bells, but it was chilly at 8:30 in the morning when I had to go to the Queen City Jamboree. Was Friday night. There was the likes of the Alvin Broncos facing the Pembroke Academy Spartans in game number one. Game number two saw the Bishop Gurdon Cardinals and the Sauhegan Sabres. Game number three was the Pinkerton Astros and the Trinity Pioneers. Game number four was the West Blue Knights versus the Central Little Green. And game five was the Salem Blue Devils versus the Bedford Bulldogs.
0: Shout out.
1: And then I also went and woke up yesterday morning to watch the Londonderry Lancers and the Memorial Crusaders. So I've been able to see 12 teams already play in the high school season, and it'll be very interesting to see what goes on here. Then I did my first soccer game yesterday as well, so I'm excited for fall sports, but I'm just not excited for the fall weather in some ways. It's nice to wear a hoodie.
0: Kyle, you are the official, like, you are like the Snoop Dogg of Manchester. Everywhere you go, Kyle's just at, he's doing something.
1: My favorite part of the day yesterday was hanging out with Chris Carpenter, Brian Scalabrini, Matt Bonner, Duncan Robinson, and plenty
0: no
1: of
0: big deal.
1: Yeah, they Duncan Robinson had this Hoops for Healing. Duncan Robinson's got a really incredible story. As much as he's a starter for the Detroit Pistons and has been able to go to NBA Finals and stuff like that, the loss of his brother definitely was a big thing for him. His brother had been sober for some time, but was dealing with a lot of mental things, and unfortunately his brother took his own life. So he's trying to make sure that whether it be athletes or anyone, that it's okay to not be okay and you're able to talk about things. So it was a really good thing last night that it was at the DoubleTree. The funniest thing, guys, was I had no idea I was going to like a gala dinner type situation. I thought literally that the DoubleTree here in Manchester was putting a basketball court into the arena, into the ballroom armory, and that these former athletes that I just mentioned were going to be all teaming up to play basketball. Instead, I got there looking not ready for a fancy dinner and was only wearing shorts and a t-shirt. And the next thing you know, I'm walking into this giant room with everyone dressed up perfectly nice. And I'm like, oh no, I might have gotten my wires mixed up here. So there was no basketball played last night at the Armory, but a really good event and a lot of money raised. They did a silent auction. They had tons of autograph signings. It was a really cool event, and looking forward to possibly having that again next year, because Duncan Robinson for a while, and looking forward to possibly having that again next year, because Duncan Robinson for a while, I did not like him. Maybe because it was just the Celtics and the Heat were in the

0: last night. I mean, there was one point where, I mean, people were doing, I almost felt like in the Dark Knight where they just have like, oh, we can go to, I can raise enough money for you in one night that you'll be all set for your campaign. There was one point where people were just donating $10,000. Like, it was like, next to nothing for them. It was great to see. I don't know how much money was officially raised, but it was just a cool. And it's funny because, like, around Anthony, Cam, you and I are, like, really tall, but around Duncan Robinson, hold on. I now know how you feel, because being around Luke Bonner, Matt Bonner, Brian Scalabrine, and Duncan Robinson, I felt like tiny yesterday. It was a really strange feeling.
1: Sorry you had that whole day.
0: So I might have to save that forever. And if any time that Anthony's just play that soundbite, you had a whole day.
2: Like, it's like missing lunch and being like, I'm starving.
0: Exactly. Cam, you just did. For some reason, I could hear Chris Farley in your voice when you just did that. I'm starving. I don't know if you guys saw the news. I was tolling bells when the show started before I joined you guys. Keenan Allen getting in some trouble this morning. And, is this going to potentially cause him to be cut today? What do you think about this this news here, Cam, that driving while intoxicated?
2: I don't think he's getting cut. I think the Colts kind of need him.
0: He's
2: plus, like, DUIs. In the NFL, nobody's batting an eye at that unless you, like, kill somebody or something.
3: Yeah, I mean, if Josh Jacobs can get away with beating women, I think he's okay.
0: Well, that's an interesting story that's going on in the Green Bay, because now it's like, well, okay, are you going to have him for week one or not? I know that they are saying that he should be able to be there, but, I mean, the court system is the court system. If you're in trouble, you might not be able to play.
2: I would actually respect it if the NFL started banning or giving, like, one week suspensions for DUIs or something like that. Who knows what they're going to do with the Josh Jacobs situation? It just seems like whatever the law actually says has no bearing on what the NFL is going to do.
0: We'll give everyone an update on Thursday. Packers running back Josh Jacobs was charged with misdemeanor battery and misdemeanor criminal damage to property, according to Wisconsin court records. Formal charges came 3 months after he was arrested following an alleged domestic violence incident at his home in Green Bay. So it took some time. The detectives came out, and he was subject to a fine of not more than $10,000 and 9 months in prison. Or both if he is convicted. Obviously, I think that he has the $10,000 and can probably pay that right now if he was asked to. But yeah. The court systems don't work like that, and they will see what happens. The report says a police officer observed redness to a victim's face and neck and was able to feel that she had a bump on the back of her head. She described that she was in pain as a result of the injuries, and Jacobs did not return one of her phones and damaged the other. So he did not have a good night there. Report said a surveillance footage from the camera system within the garage, but not inside the house. So, he's subject to a suspension by the NFL, but they are conducting its own investigation. And, I kind of agree with you, Cam. I think that this one would deserve a one-game suspension.
2: Oh, I think this would deserve more. When I was talking about one game, I was referencing the DUIs.
0: DUIs, okay.
2: Now, I mean, if they have enough to go with beyond a probably what do they say for the Deflategate? More likely than not, if they determine it is more likely than not that Josh Jacobs beat his wife, that he should be suspended for at least six.
0: Six games. That's
1: is that one of those things though, where it won't even come into effect until like next season anyway? So it's like.
2: Maybe. Isn't that what happened with Rashee Rice?
3: Yeah, I think so.
2: It was the year after. I forgot now.
0: Yeah, it was the year after.
1: Yeah. What did he get? It always takes a year.
3: What was it, eight games or six games for Rashee Rice?
0: I thought.

0: it was 8 because I just felt like I waited for so long for him to be in fantasy relevance, and it was just a stupid pick on my part. But it's for...
1: It was a 6 game
0: suspension. Oh, 6? Okay, so I think
1: So, you know what? Make it 8 for domestic violence.
0: I want to say he, like, fought it. It was 8, and then they brought it down to 6. I think that's what it was. But either way, certainly a tough situation. It kind of, you know, the league certainly has a special thing with arrests, and you know, that's not always a good look on the NFL for sure.
1: Mm-hmm. Usually, it seems to have to do with how visible it is.
0: That's true too.
1: What I have observed, it seems like the more of a PR nightmare it is for them, the longer the suspension will be.
0: Well, which brings us to...
2: Or, like, it's like the Ray Rice thing. There was video on it, so then that upped it that much more. If there was no video, I'm sure he would have sat out 2 games and he would have had a long career.
1: Once that video came out, it hit Good Morning America.
0: Yes, yeah. Exactly. And not a good look. But, you know, I don't have the numbers off the top of my head. I only have kind of the stats and what exactly how many they are. But... I have what NFL teams have had the most arrests since 2000 here, guys?
1: Ooh, Jacksonville.
3: Raiders.
0: Ooh, boy. Oh, hold on. Let me. You guys gave me a lot of different things.
2: I like the Raiders pick a lot.
0: Jacksonville is number 5.
1: I knew they were up there.
0: They are number 5. The surprising. Raiders aren't on the list.
3: Wow, that shocks me.
1: Wow.
2: How hot? What about the New England Patriots?
1: Yeah, what about the Patriots?
0: Surprisingly, some of these teams have really had a lot of arrests.
2: The way you're saying surprisingly, I could see us being 31st or 2nd.
0: Not on the list. Actually, number 13.
2: Really?
0: 13.
2: Mm. Yeah, okay.
0: So
2: I kind of would have expected
0: it. And mind you guys, I said top 10, but
2: a few guys.
0: I gave you top 10, but really, actually, there's a tie for 10th place. So there's 11 teams on this list.
1: All right.
0: So you got
1: Kansas City,
2: the number 1 team.
0: The Chiefs.
2: Dallas Cowboys.
0: The Chiefs are number 4, Cam.
2: How many of those arrests are just Rashee Rice, though?
0: Well,
2: that shouldn't count.
3: I mean, those are Kareem Hunt.
2: 3 times.
1: Tyreek and Kareem.
2: How far back does this go?
0: Since 2000, Anthony.
2: Oh, since 2000. Oh, okay.
0: So
2: the Cowboys definitely got to be up there.
0: The Cowboys are tied for 10th, yes.
2: Wow, okay.
0: The Vikings. Lower than I expected. I just gave it away. Did you guys hear that? No.
3: Yeah, the Vikings. Yeah.
2: The Vikings.
0: The Vikings, because of the one incident, had 10 people arrested.
2: That's not fair.
3: Are the Saints on there? I feel like the Saints are one of those teams.
0: The one incident. Oh, Cam, you don't remember the...
2: Kamara's really the only one that's gotten arrested that I can think of. Did Michael Thomas get arrested?
0: The Saints are not on the list.
2: It's always guys you don't really know of too often, too.
3: I was thinking of the... what's the thing where the... not the Steelers. The Saints paid their players to kill people... Like, not kill people, but like...
0: But they were arrested. Arrested.
3: Yeah,
0: they weren't arrested. They were...
1: Oh, Kyle, you talking about the boat party?
0: Yes, the boat party.
1: Okay, yep. I forgot about that.
0: That's why I'm like, yeah, the Vikings really...
1: Nate Burleson was on that? I thought he could get a job at NFL Network. NFL Network, yep. Checks out. Fred Smoot.
2: Listening to Fred Smoot talk about his old Vikings days is a hilarious watch, if you ever catch that.
0: There's some surprises on this list. So right now, I've given you number 1, the Vikings. Number 4 was the Chiefs. Number 5 was the Jaguars. And the Cowboys were 10.
1: Tied for 10. Give me the Jets.
0: Surprisingly, no, because they just haven't been... they haven't been very good.
2: What about the Giants?
0: Neither. Apparently, I mean, besides shooting yourself in the leg,
2: I was going to say, all I remember is, like, Plaxico and, like, didn't Tiki Barber have some issues as well?
3: I mean, DeAndre Barber is a recent guy, too.
0: Yeah.
3: That was arrested.
1: Give me the Are we counting the LA Rams and St. Louis Rams as one team?
0: Not on the list.
2: Yeah.
3: What about the Seahawks?
0: The Seahawks are number 9. You are correct.
2: Buccaneers?
0: The Buccaneers. All right, the Buccaneers, number 8.
2: I was going to say, I'm just trying to name Florida teams at this point. It's got to be mostly Florida or California.
0: Well,
2: or
0: Texas. The Dolphins are okay. It's the Jaguars and the Buccaneers. I mean, you got two-thirds of the state right there.
1: The Ravens.
0: The...
2: Ooh.
0: No. Wow.
1: No. Okay. All right. Baltimore is kind of a high-crime city. I thought that for sure they'd be on there.
0: Well, again, these are just players that made bad decisions, such as, you know, driving while intoxicated, or, you know, maybe...
1: I mean, John
2: the Falcons?
1: Guns until he got to Memphis.
3: Oh, the Falcons is a good one.
0: Falcons are on the list. Number 9.
2: That's still lower than... Like, I can't even imagine who these top 3 teams are. It's got to be like the...
3: I'm trying to think
2: it's
3: of
2: not like
3: players.
2: It's not Green Bay. It's not Buffalo.
3: I'm trying to think of players that just can't stay out of trouble.
1: San Francisco?
0: No, San Francisco does not make the list. Well,
3: what about the Steelers? I feel like Antonio Brown's been arrested a few times.
2: Oh, yeah.
0: No. Number 2, I will give you this. They had a player who was arrested twice in a matter of 6 days back in June. Do you know what team Jonathan Cooper plays on?
2: He played for the Raiders.
1: Panthers?
3: Isn't he the Broncos?
0: He is on the Broncos. Yes. Jonathan Cooper has helped the Broncos get to number 2 by himself.
2: Two. Interesting.
0: Yeah, the Broncos there's been 1,075 arrests since 2000. So to give you an idea of how many arrests there are in the league. And I finally have the numbers here. The Broncos have had 56 arrests. The Minnesota Vikings have had 60.
1: Does that make the Vikings number 1?
0: The Vikings are number 1, yep.
1: Okay.
0: Let's see. This is an updated list. I even have the better updated list. So I'm going to go back, guys. And the Jacksonville Jaguars have had 45. The Kansas City Chiefs have had 43. Dolphins have had 34. The Saints have had 34. The Ravens have had 33. The Cowboys have had 31. The Raiders have had 30. The Patriots have had 25. One of them being murder. Well, actually, Aaron Hernandez was never found guilty.
2: It's true. He did get arrested.
3: What do you guys think is the
0: funniest? Oh, he was arrested, yeah.
3: What do you guys think is the funniest Patriots arrest? I think the Jack Jones one is pretty funny. Just bringing 2 guns to the airport.
2: Patrick Chung getting busted for coke in New Hampshire is pretty funny.
0: And Meredith New Hampshire.
1: The funniest one has got to be Chandler Jones, guys. Showing up.
2: Yeah, that turned out ugly, though.
1: High on K2.
0: If that didn't
2: turn out the way it did, I'd be down with that one. But he kind of lost his mind. So,
3: did you guys know that in college? Do you guys know in college Jack Jones robbed a Panda Express?
0: What?
3: Yeah,
0: come on!
1: Incredible.
3: Robbed Panda Express.
0: All right, so I got the list.
1: Chandler Jones still had a good career after that.
0: Forever have the most ridiculous
1: Mac Jones
0: situation. Yep, just shove you to the ground, and I'm going for the victory. That was that one still hurts.
1: Still playing,
0: Chandler Jones or Mac Jones?
1: Chandler.
0: Ooh, I don't know. My guess is no, but
2: Chandler Jones? No, he lost his mind like 2 years ago.
1: Okay, well, that was long after the K2 arrest at the police station.
2: Sure, but it was the beginning.
1: I don't know if that's
2: kind of the beginning of the end.
1: Though. I don't know if that was the beginning.
2: I mean, he is a Jones brother, just in general. But
0: all right, guys. Well, what other teams do you want for arrests? I gave you the top 10, but now I have the top 32.
1: Where are the Eagles at?
0: The Philadelphia Eagles. They are, boy. They have been pretty good lately, I guess, because they've only had 21 arrests. They're literally ranked in the bottom three.
1: They just have the best.
3: Kyle, who's the least arrested team?
0: The Houston Texans. Houston Texans.
1: See, that's surprising.
0: With just 17.
1: I would think that people in Houston would be acting out on that team.
0: Hey, man, I've been to Houston, and all they like their Tex-Mex, and they hate sitting in traffic. They like to go to a
2: lot. Yeah, and they had guys on there. They had veterans on there for too long that probably wouldn't let that. You know what I mean? Like, J.J. Watt and...
3: Yeah, that's true.
0: He was a very good leader.
2: Ryan Cushing and Andre Johnson. You know what I mean?
1: That's a good call. Where are the Steelers at?
0: The Steelers...
1: They're probably pretty low.
0: They actually have been quite good in some ways, but they still do have 30 arrests.
1: Okay.
0: The New York Jets, you said, they have 30 as well. The Chargers have 30. The 49ers have 30. The Cleveland Browns, they have not been good, guys. They have not been very good. 42 arrests.
1: Yeah. Oh. But where are the Bengals at?
0: There we go, Cam. I've been waiting for you to say it. 54 arrests. They are number three, Cam. 54 arrests since 2000.
1: Jeez. That clears, yeah.
0: So I'm missing a couple for you. How do I give these as hints? Let me just think.
3: I feel like the Commanders would maybe be up there.
0: Let me just take this in.
1: Commanders or the other one?
0: The other one. I'm trying to figure this hint if I can give you. L'Jarius Sneed. That was the most recent arrest for this team.
3: Is that the Titans? Maybe
0: the Titans are up there on the list as well. They are listed at 40 arrests at number 7. You said a team there, Cam. I'm sorry.
1: Bell said the Commanders.
0: Now, the Commanders.
1: A joke, like do you mean the Commanders or the other team?
0: Commanders 26. They're actually pretty low on the list.
2: The Panthers?
0: Well, there's not much to do in that county to get yourself in trouble. The Panthers have been pretty good. 28 arrests, though.
2: We're running out of teams here.
0: So the rest of the top 10, the Seahawks, funny enough, I have 39. Oh, sorry.
3: Mm-hmm.
0: Well, I didn't say the number. The Seahawks have 39. The Buccaneers have 39. The Colts have 37. And the Bears round out the top 10 at 36 arrests.
1: Interesting. I really didn't think the Colts or the Bears would be in there.
0: See, I thought I was kind of shocked when I saw this list as well. That's why I've been trying to find the most interesting arrests.
2: The Colts skirted out on one with Manning
0: for being, sure.
2: Immune.
1: Yeah, right.
0: The Broncos had twice as many arrests than the Carolina Panthers and more than double that of the following nine on the list. Of the 1,075 arrests, 247 of them were DUI arrests. That's
1: that makes sense.
0: Wide receivers are arrested the most with 182 arrests since 2000.
1: That clears.
0: Followed by cornerbacks with 149.
1: Also clears.
0: The Houston Texans had
1: two of the craziest positions on the team in terms of personalities.
0: I will give you an asterisk on this one, guys. The Houston Texans are the lowest on the list, like I said, right? Since 2000. But the franchise only started in 2002.
3: Okay.
1: Oh, yeah.
3: How many do they have again, Kyle?
0: The Houston Texans had a total of 17.
1: That's still super low.
3: That is really low, yeah.
1: Yeah. That's still at a way lower rate than the other teams.
0: Yeah, so that's why I'm a fun little game for you guys here, as I want to bring this up. And, arrests seem to be a topic of a lot of things here in the NFL. Yeah.
3: Speaking of arrests, did you guys see Dajon Love, the fake 49ers receiver?
0: Oh, my God.
3: Many women.
1: Yeah,
2: I love this.
1: There was like a couple more that came out after that too.
3: God, dude.
1: After him.
0: I will, let me play that. I actually learned about it late last night. I'm glad you guys brought that up because, I will listen to the David Muir of World News Tonight had a great story about this, and I'll play the sound for you guys so everyone can kind of get an idea of how bad this person was and the little things that were going on. So let's take a listen to this and take a quick break.
4: Next tonight, stunning allegations of a romance scam. Two men, one allegedly posing as a San Francisco 49ers player, arrested for defrauding dozens of women out of more than $1 million. The alleged scheme lasting more than 4 years. Let's bring in ABC's Morgan Norwood. And Morgan, authorities are searching for more women now.
5: That's right, Whit. The FBI believes that many more women are out there, and they're asking those women tonight to come forward. Authorities say this wasn't just an online romance scheme. It was also an investment fraud targeting women on these dating apps. Federal prosecutors say 35-year-old Dejan Love posed as an NFL player with the San Francisco 49ers by posting videos on Instagram and team gear, and then posing with all kinds of bling to create a fictitious persona. Authorities say he then pitched the women fake investments and then promising big returns, while his alleged accomplice, 18-year-old Taylor Chan, posed as his financial advisor to make the investments appear legitimate. Now, according to investigators, 26 alleged victims lost about $1.3 million. Both men are in federal custody tonight. They are facing wire fraud charges. With
0: oh my goodness, guys, like, do these women not have phones to be able to type in his name in San Francisco 49ers?
2: Yeah, oh no, see? he had a fake Google page.
3: Yep, he had a fake Google page.
2: Like, when you searched his name, it said that it was that he was a wide receiver for the 49ers.
3: Yeah,
2: or whatever position.
3: He is like one of the best liars I have ever seen.
2: Yeah, this is like one of the most impressive gotchas. Yeah,
3: he rented fake luxury cars, created fake dating app profiles, posted daily videos of him training in 49ers gear, and used fake bank statements to make women think that he had all this money and he had an NFL career.
0: Unbelievable.
2: Unbelievable. Unbelievable.
0: Well, unfortunately, the lavish lifestyle he had has come to an end.
2: He might be putting the only number on the scoreboard for men versus dating apps.
3: Yes, I mean, you can add one more to the Niners receiver room for a rest.
0: Well,
2: yeah, wait for him to tear his ACL in a week.
0: Well, I mean, and to have an 18-year-old just like, yeah, man, let's just make pictures for me. Like, make videos for me.
1: The real tell should have been that this guy is clearly not a high-profile NFL player, and he's 35 years old.
0: Yeah, I know, huh? That's why, yeah. I was like, okay.
1: That should have been the real tell. Yeah. Like, oh, yeah, I mean, he could probably say, oh, you know, like, I bounced around, or, like, I've been on the practice team and called up a few times.
2: I was going to say, 1.3 is like pretty... he was pulling a ton in. Like, that's a good amount of money, yeah, obviously, to get for free, but...
1: Yeah. He could probably get away with that, but, like... Anyone who knows ball knows a 35-year-old player. You have to be pretty good to last that loss. You know what I mean? You have to have some sort of notoriety.
0: Yeah, it's
1: these girls just don't know ball. That's the problem. Everyone needs to know ball.
0: Everyone needs to know ball.
1: Things won't happen.
2: They'll save your life one day.
1: Exactly.
0: Well, or your finances anyway, for a lot of ways too.
3: Some of those beach training videos look awful.
0: I agreed. I was looking at them in the video myself, and yeah, it's incredible that this guy was able to get that much money. And well, unfortunately, it's come to an end. And I hope prison is all right.
1: If you guys had to pick a sport to impersonate an athlete in, would it be football or would it be something a little bit more obscure? I think I would go more obscure, like lacrosse.
3: Okay, lacrosse doesn't make as much money, though, so...
0: Yeah, I know. That's why I'm like...
1: Girls love lax bros, dude.
3: That's true, yeah. They love a little Nantucket, yeah.
1: You just show up in some Vineyard Vines and boat shoes, dude.
3: Yeah, that's true.
0: I might try to go golf. You know, I can roll, yes, some polo shirts, and I can definitely... you know, make myself look like I'm pretty good. It takes a nice putt, or like, there's a couple different things you can do to be like, yes. And
2: you could sell the persona. You could be a EuroLeague all-star to anybody on Elm Street.
1: Oh yeah, easily.
0: Oh, interesting.
1: Top power forward in FIBA.
0: Yeah, I mean, I get a lot of height. I can, you know, it's interesting point. I never really thought about this, but well, if I can make $1.2 million from 26 women, I guess let's try it out. I'm just kidding. Bells, I mean, what do you got? You're going to go with lacrosse too? Or you? I mean, you already got the hockey thing going for you.
3: Yeah, I could do hockey. I think lacrosse would probably be the best one, to be honest, now that I think about it.
1: Yeah, Bells probably doesn't even need to make the fake persona. He's just that good at being a goalie.
0: That's true.
2: I think I could only get away with baseball, which is luckily the only one that I know the most about.
0: That's fair. Yeah, I could see that for sure.
1: Hey, Anthony, I was at a Frontier League game recently, and there were plenty of good-looking wags, so that's a great idea.
2: Mm-hmm. Oh, yeah. One of the guys that I work with used to be a catcher in the White Sox system, and me and him are the same size.
1: Nice.
3: There you go.
0: I mean, I think you're the same size as Caleb Durbin from the way that I've been looking at him.
2: Yeah, there's a decent amount of guys that I'm taller than in the MLB. Not decent amount, but at least a handful.
0: Yeah, I mean,
2: Christian Kirk, Caleb Durbin.
1: I have the same build as Ted Williams, but I could not survive that without choking halfway up.
0: I don't understand how he's able to do that. Like that bat just seems so ridiculously heavy. Oh boy, Anthony, you're gonna love this story. You're gonna love this story for Monday. Had a playoff softball game, guys. All right. So I was kind of a bad teammate to start the season. And I've just kind of let my play do the talking. And, you know, we had a rough first inning. Infield just had, they were not doing so well. We're down 6-0. And I'm in like the sixth spot of the batting order, fifth or sixth. And, well, Anthony, I went 4-for-4. With 4 triples, 5 RBIs, ooh, scored 4 times, and we still lost 17-16.
1: Oh, no.
0: Exactly.
2: That's nuts.
0: That's
1: my experience on MLB The Show.
0: I just could not believe that the first time I hit the ball, I thought, oh, God, they have it. And somehow the sun was my best friend, and it got over the right fielder's head, and I just kept on running. And then the second time I was like, well, I know the right fielder's having a little bit of trouble and they don't have the strongest arm. I hit it into the gap between center and right. The third time, I couldn't even tell you now. I kind of blacked out. And it was just such a cool feeling to be like, okay, we're going to win this game. And then the bottom of the seventh, we're down one run and we have the bottom of our lineup, and they couldn't get on base to get the top of the lineup to have a chance to win the game, and we end up losing. So it was a tough way to go out. I did my best, guys. I mean, I could have hit home runs for sure and gone for 4-for-4 that way, but at the same time, it was kind of nice to be able to run and hit the ball and stuff like that. So it's kind of a tough thing there, but softball's over for me, guys. I don't know what to do with my free time. Lord knows I have
1: softball's over for me too, but
2: there's fall leagues.
0: There's fall leagues for sure, but now obviously I'm kind of excited to watch some football and be able to relax a little bit more. Bells, I don't know if you saw this, Cale Makar,
3: yeah,
0: highest paid player in NHL history. He is gonna make over $20 million a year, which is the first NHL player to ever do this. But he's 27 years old. Is this too much for too late in his career? You think it's still he's such a good player for the Colorado Avalanche that this is worth it?
3: I think he's definitely worth it. He's coming off of a down year last year, but again, he's probably the best, if not the best, defenseman in the NHL. It's kind of crazy because the last two big contracts that have come out have really reset the market with,
0: I agree,
3: Celebrini and
0: Celebrini, yeah. And Leo Carlson also had a big signing too. But yeah, to know that... I mean, eight-year extension here. I mean, he's only going to make $9 million this year, but then guess what? For the rest of his career, he's banking.
3: Yeah, the Avalanche are one of those teams too, where it's like they just have all this money somehow. Like Landeskog is still getting paid a ton of money. I believe that Nathan MacKinnon is making around $13 million, if not maybe more. So I don't know how they're able to afford all these guys, but.
0: Are they just banking on these three players to be their best and that they'll be able to figure things out?
3: I think so. I mean, Landeskog is kind of on the way out, but he's kind of like the Patrice Bergeron of Colorado.
0: Okay.
3: So, yeah.
0: I do. I don't know how much you guys watched of the Zdeno Chara's last game last weekend. He played over in his native country, and apparently Patrice Bergeron was the best player on the ice. David Pastrnak was like, Berg, you gonna come back now? Like, it just stinks that he's been retired for going on 3 years now, and he still can come out for just an amateur game and still light it up. Like, he is still a stud that he is. So, so unfortunately, no return for Patrice Bergeron this year. But it's okay. But the Bruins and the Oilers will get a pair of Germany games this year. I don't know if you guys saw this. They will be playing in Munich. And so the Bruins are to play two games in Munich, while the Oilers will play two matches in Leon Draisaitl's native city of Cologne. I think I'm saying that correct. Nice.
6: Mm-hmm. You are.
0: Thank you. The Chicago Blackhawks and Ottawa Senators were already slated to play two games in Dusseldorf in December. So the Global Series games are the second and third regular season games to be played in Germany after the Buffalo Sabres and the Los Angeles Kings played in Berlin in 2011. So trying to get outside the country. It should be fun to see, but I can only imagine that's going to mess with your sleep cycle and your rhythm for sure. So kind of interesting.
1: Did you all see Connor Hellebuyck requested a trade or yes. doubled down on it?
0: Mm-hmm. Whoa, I did not. I just, the other thing I was going to bring up is Jonas Corposalo is the newest member of the New York Rangers after a trade with the Boston Bruins this past, that was actually earlier.
1: Sucks, dude. Get him out of here.
3: Yeah.
1: Connor Hellebuyck.
0: Yeah, I was going to say, tell me about this one.
1: Basically, he requested a trade earlier this year, tried to keep it quiet, but then rumors kind of got out, and then he basically put out a statement on social media this week, like confirming it and doubling down on it. So it seems like the Red Wings are pretty high on the list of expected teams, and he's one of the four teams, apparently, or allegedly, that he would accept a trade to. So that's kind of weird. He's demanding a trade, but only has a list of four teams. So I don't know how that adds up.
3: He must have a no trade clause, I'm guessing.
0: No.
1: But if he really wanted a trade, wouldn't he expand that list a little bit?
3: The only place that I could think of is, I don't know if this is even possible, but I could see him going to Florida. I really could.
0: No, come on.
3: They could somehow make that work. I have a feeling they could somehow make that work.
0: I'm shocked with this. I mean, he's...
1: What about Edmonton?
3: Edmonton could be good. Yeah.
0: My gosh. I mean, he's already in Canada. So.
1: Right.
3: I don't know if Winnipeg would trade him for Edmonton, though. That's the thing.
0: I know.
1: Yeah. They might not. I mean, if they really loved Canada, they would.
0: Well, training camp is fast approaching, and I don't know how they're going to do this. Like, does he still go up to camp? I mean, camp start in 3 weeks. Is he still going to show up, or is he going to be like, no?
1: I think he will, because he's tried to handle this like a professional and not put the team on blast, so I don't think he's going to do anything else to, make their life harder and make the trade harder, unless they, disrespect him somehow.
0: He had a career-worst .895 save percentage last season as Winnipeg underachieved expectations and missed the playoffs. But his track of work and his body of work, obviously 345 wins, 2.58 goals against average, and a .916 save percentage, pretty darn good since entering the league in 2015.
1: Arguably the second best, if not best, American goaltender ever.
3: Yeah, I would say so, yeah.
0: The only guy that's got his stats are a little bit better is Vasilevsky of the Tampa Bay Lightning. So,
3: but yeah, man, that guy's a freaking nature.
0: I know he really is. I feel like
1: it's a shame that the Bruins aren't really in a position to get Hellebuyck.
0: I know,
1: but I could see him going to many different teams. I don't necessarily put a lot of stock in that 4-team list.
0: Well, hockey 3 weeks away. I'm not ready for that. Come on.
1: That's crazy. I always forget that hockey and basketball start in early mid October, basically.
0: Yeah, it's
3: Bruins play on opening night Tuesday, 8 o'clock against the Rangers.
0: Wait, what Tuesday?
3: Tuesday, September 29th.
0: Okay, thank you. I'm like, opening day.
1: Okay, September 29th. Yeah, that's an important distinction.
0: Thank you. I was like, I was not ready. Wait a
3: minute. Yeah, the first game is going to be Panthers and Hurricanes in Carolina, which makes sense.
0: The last two champions. Yeah,
1: less than a month away from NHL. That's crazy. I won't even pay attention though until probably November.
0: Oh, for sure. Mm-hmm. Oh, for sure. I'll be excited. I'll at least look at the bottom of the screen, maybe make some bets. But overall, I'm like, okay, it's that'll be later on the season when that's when
1: I don't like betting on hockey.
3: Yeah, hockey's kind of tough to bet on.
1: It's tough.
0: It's like you're gonna be like, oh, he's gonna score tonight. Like, there's the odds are so against you.
1: Even just taking the money line doesn't usually work out in the long run for me.
0: Well, football sometimes is going to be, you expect, even for the Hall of Fame game, it's usually like a 9-6 game. Instead, this year was a 34-32 game. So, yeah. I don't know.
1: My favorite is betting on college football. I love taking underdogs in college football against like a massive spread. Like, I took UNC yesterday and I ended up winning.
0: Congratulations to the Bill Belichick led Tar Heels with their big win versus TCU. Playing in Ireland is kind of an interesting way to start the season as well.
1: Yeah, and that wasn't even a huge spread. That was like 7.5 or something. But then I took the Lobos against the spread, and they won too against USC, I believe.
0: I actually spent a lot of time last night, and I have no interest in some of these teams, but I had such a fun time last night watching some of these.
2: Wow, the Bengals just released Josh Johnson.
0: Whoa.
1: Shame.
0: Whoa.
3: He'll be picked really up for his end of
1: the
3: year.
1: Very good in the preseason. I mean, it's a preseason, but yeah, he'll probably get picked up. Maybe the Bengals will pick him back up after Joe gets put on the IR.
0: Other interesting, the Dolphins have released starting linebacker Tyrell Dodson as of just 26 minutes ago. He had a team high 3 interceptions last year. He was signed to a 2-year contract, made 129 tackles in 2025, but apparently he has,
1: They released him.
0: Yep.
1: He had the team high interceptions and over 120 tackles last year, and they released him.
0: They apparently, something's going on there with Dodson.
1: What's going on?
0: It's also the Dolphins, and they don't seem like they have had their stuff together in 10 years or so.
1: Why wouldn't you trade him though?
0: I guess when you got to make that deal, make the decision by 6 o'clock, you got to, do what's best, what you think. So he's definitely going to be picked up.
1: He's got a seventh back. Get something.
0: Exactly. Please. Boy, this is a fun way to end the show here with a lot of different things that are going down left and right.
1: Patriots should get this guy.
0: I was thinking the same thing.
1: For the Bengals.
0: The Packers are trading one of their backup quarterbacks to the Dolphins. So, all right, they needed room for their new backup quarterback.
1: Oh no, Malik.
0: Yeah, exactly.
1: Yikes.
0: One of the quarterbacks I mentioned earlier in the show, Bells, is actually being waived. Mark Gronkowski is apparently not going to make the team here. So, Terrence Marshall Jr. is being released. Cam Miller.
1: Oh, wait a minute.
0: I'm just reading about the Dolphins here. This is they're making.
1: Did I hear that backwards? I thought they were acquiring a backup quarterback, but it looks like they're trading away Quinn Ewers.
0: Yep. So
1: gotcha. Okay, I heard that backwards. My bad.
0: New Hampshire's own Hunter Long is being traded to the Cardinals for a 2028 sixth round pick. Hunter Long, who is he was with the Jaguars, he was with the Dolphins, and now he will be with the Arizona Cardinals. So still trying to make his way, which is always kind of cool. Cam, any interest in the tour championship today going on the fourth round from Atlanta, Georgia?
1: Yeah, actually lots of interest in that, because that's going to determine my 8:30 p.m. draft order. I have Akshay Bhatia, and unfortunately he has taken a nosedive after round two. He is now tied for 22, which is among the pool that I'm in to determine draft order. That is second to last.
0: Oh no. Okay.
1: At least I'm not the guy who had JJ Spawn. He withdrew.
0: Yeah. Yeah. right now, Victor Hovland is leading with a minus 15. Ryan Garrard is minus 14. Adam Scott, who's always pretty good from Australia, minus 12. Ludwig Åberg is minus 12. And Scotty Scheffler is... Oh, excuse me. Thank you. And Scotty Scheffler is minus 12 as well. Scotty, scary situation with him dealing with a serious illness. I'm glad to have him back. But... kind of a that
1: the hand, foot, and mouth thing with this kid.
0: I can't believe that that's such a scary thing to get. I never have done.
1: Never heard of that until this year, and it seems like it's everywhere.
0: Is it just with kids? I mean, I guess they are out when they're touching their feet, their hands, their mouth. It's
1: from what I understand, it's much more contagious with kids, and if for newborns under 2 months old, it can be a serious thing.
0: So glad to know he's at least in the top 10 right now, and we'll see if he's able to make some magic here on the course today.
1: He's really found his form in ever since the Open happened. He's really like figured it out. So look out for next year, I guess.
0: Certainly a strange thing.
1: Cam Young is looking really good in this tournament too. He made a huge putt round two. Must have been 60 feet.
2: Chalk one up for the Colts. Oh, now on arrest for DUI this morning.
0: Yeah, we
1: talked about that.
2: Oh, sorry. Okay.
0: Well, that's why
2: I'm just catching up on my feed.
0: I was asking Cam if he was going to be cut or not. That's where I was.
1: I don't think he'll be cut.
2: No,
1: I think it'll be nothing.
0: Yeah. So now I feel like we're going to have to start.
2: He's just getting used to Indiana.
0: Hey, yeah,
1: you're not even a citizen of Indiana until your first DUI.
0: Cam knows those roads. They're not. I mean, there are a lot of east, west, north, south in Indianapolis, right?
1: What do you mean?
0: Like the downtown area is it like?
1: Oh, I mean, I only went once for the combine, and I didn't go downtown at all.
0: Okay, all right. That's why I was like just curious if you had dealt with something like that.
1: I am trying to get back up there soon though, because they got the IMAX Odyssey up there, but it's been sold out for months.
0: Oh, yeah. So. Not a city I've attended here, but at the same time, it seems like a.
3: Yeah. Are there any?
1: I've heard it's on a grid for sure.
3: Are there any players you guys want to see make teams, like on any team? I want to see Odell back with the Giants. I'm really hoping he doesn't get cut today.
0: That's a pretty good one right there. I don't hate that.
1: I don't know, man. I'm kind of done with Odell.
0: I mean, how many lives does this guy have? Is he a cat? You know.
2: How old is he now? He's not that old.
3: I think he's 34, I believe. So he's definitely on the 18th hole. So
1: he's
3: 33.
1: 33,
3: sorry.
1: He will be 34 in November. So you're not far off.
0: I just think, for me, I'm still amazed that Joe Flacco's out there.
3: Mm-hmm.
0: Like,
1: no, he's on the Bengals.
0: I know, but it's still like amazing to me that, like, okay, is he going to be like a Phillip Rivers and just keep going until the rails come off?
1: Well, he never retired.
0: I thought he did.
1: He's not going
0: to be. Was he just a free agent? Because he was sitting at home when
1: he was he's just been a free agent.
0: Oh, okay.
1: But it seems like the Bengals have confidence in him with waving Josh Johnson. Josh Johnson. I hope he finds a team. I bet Miami would take him. I bet Malik, now that Quinn Ewers is gone.
0: Yeah, it's. I don't. Miami is just. I mean. The Jets just released
1: Jameis. Someone needs to sign Jameis.
0: I don't know. I think he's pretty.
2: He's still on the Giants.
0: No, I thought he retired.
1: Oh, he's still on the Giants.
2: Jameis? No.
1: He's on the Giants. I'm a moron. For whatever reason, they just didn't play him when Dart went down.
2: Yeah, well, I think they had somebody else that was technically the backup, but as of this year, he is considered Jackson. He's the number two quarterback in the team this year.
1: Beautiful.
2: Which I'm excited about because I have him on the bench in a lot of dynasty leagues, and if Jackson Dart happened to go down, I can finally cash in on holding him for the last 2 years.
1: Oh, yeah. Dart will be concussed by week three.
2: I hope not, but...
1: The way he plays... He's reckless out there.
3: It's true. He loves not slide, so.
2: He's got an off season of learning under his belt. Hopefully that's changed. Even though he said multiple times that he's just gonna keep playing the game the way he plays the game, so.
1: Yeah. And I thought that was funny. He's like, I don't know why I always get set to the blue 10 after a hit.
0: Well, yeah, Bailey Zappi was just cut by the Jets.
3: Oh my goodness, he's still kicking around.
0: 27 years old, Bailey Zappi is still trying to make his way in any way that he can. So that's why I'm just trying to fill you in with what's going on there in New York. Mecole Hardman, you think he'll be picked up?
1: And then the Vikings.
3: Yeah, Mecole Hardman's he's good enough to not be picked up, so.
1: Yeah, he's kind of more of just a return specialist at this point in his career, but I would like to see him get picked up for sure.
0: Cedric Tillman.
2: I'm sure like the Dolphins could use a Mecole Hardman, you know what I mean? Like wide receiver in that locker room.
1: Oh, yeah.
2: They got an interesting wide receiver core on that team, but none of them are that old.
1: Mecole actually has some hardware, too. Like, bring him in, why not?
2: Yeah. Yeah.
0: Will the Vikings cut or trade J.J. McCarthy? An interesting one right there.
2: Probably
1: if they
0: neither.
1: Could trade him, they would have by now.
0: I mean, Kyler Murray and Carson Wentz.
2: He's still on a rookie deal, so he's okay. It's probably worth more to them to stay as a backup, especially with Kyler as their...
3: Do you guys think that Anthony Richardson could get traded?
1: Yes.
2: He's one I'm not sure. I'm surprised he hasn't. They're gonna...
0: Yeah.
2: Riley Leonard played pretty decently last year, and like...
0: Ooh.
2: I don't know. I don't know what you do with him.
3: I could see like Anthony Richardson going to like the Cardinals. I could see that.
0: Will Andy Dalton remain with the Eagles?
2: Weird.
0: Yeah, that Andy Dalton on the Eagles.
2: Wait, didn't they have what was it, like Tanner McKee? Or yep. They had like two quarterbacks. There was like some backup quarterback last year that they were talking about would be traded to be a starter on another team. Whatever happened to that guy?
0: Bells and I are watching the Patriots and the Eagles preseason game right here, and Tanner McKee outplayed Dalton this whole entire postseason. So Tanner McKee, I think, is going to have the spot here. But Andy Dalton has a name, and he's had over 12 years in the league.
3: I think something that's kind of cool is undrafted quarterback from Kansas, Jalen Daniels, not Jaden Daniels. Jalen Daniels wins the Buccaneers' backup QB job. Browning.
1: Oh, okay.
2: Who else did they have as backup? I know Kyle Trask has been on the team.
3: Jake
2: in like
3: Browning
2: 2 years.
3: Was still there.
2: Oh. Wait.
1: He stinks.
2: Was he not the Bengals' backup last year?
3: Oh, maybe he was. I don't remember.
1: He was in the room, but they didn't play him.
2: I feel like he used to play every time Burrow got injured, but...
1: Yeah, the first year that Burrow got hurt, he was the immediate backup, and since then, they have done everything possible to not play Browning. Flacco was definitely better.
0: Yeah, I agree with that. And to know that you can actually trust that your starter is going to come in and be able to do his thing is kind of a nice thing as well. But time will tell with that, as... other things that I figured I'd mention in the sports world, Anthony, do you like Puritan chicken tenders at all or no?
6: Yeah.
0: Well, if you have any interest in trying to consume 7 pounds of chicken tenders, Joey Chestnut will be coming to Manchester to compete in a Buffalo tender.
2: He's everywhere, huh?
0: Puritan chicken tender eat-off here at the Delta Dental Stadium on September 10th. The signups are today. You have until midnight to put your name on the list and try to compete against Joey Chestnut, who I watched eat 7.52 pounds of Kowloon's chicken wings this past summer, and now he's coming back to New Hampshire to compete and eat Puritan chicken tenders. As much as I want to do it, I have to be in a wedding the following weekend, and I just don't think that I really want to interrupt my cousin's wedding to eat chicken tenders. I just don't know if I like Puritan chicken tenders as well. So,
2: really?
0: Yeah.
2: What's your beef?
0: I sometimes they're a little too dry, and the buffalo style, I would need to put it into ranch, and I just think that there would be a lot of issues with me trying to compete, and after watching Joey Chestnut consume so many hot dogs and so many wings in past experiences, I'm all set with just letting him take it. If he loses, I'll be surprised, but at the same time, it's okay. I think it's an interesting thing, and props to the New Hampshire Fishercats for putting this together to make Joey Chestnut come to Manchester. We'll see if we can get him the next day. If he's staying the night, maybe we'll try to get... No, I'm not even... We can't even do the show the next day because I have to go to the Patriots game. Darn it. I'll see what I can do. I'll just try to figure something out. Maybe I can try to get him to record it. I'll talk to the wonderful Taylor of the New Hampshire Fishercats and see what we can do here. But you guys have anything going on here for this week? I mean, have you done all your fantasy football drafts and stuff like that? I still have a couple more to go for myself because
2: I have two starting in 5 minutes.
0: Oh my God! Okay. Well, I guess we'll.
1: I did one, and then I have two tonight.
3: Ooh. Okay.
0: Okay. Well.
3: Well, best of luck, guys. Dang.
0: This is incredible to hear. I mean, I got to go to Princess of the Park for the New Hampshire Fishercats here at 1 o'clock. But Bells, we wish you the best of luck. Do not have a sports hernia moving in today, okay?
3: Okay,
0: I will. We do not want any sports hernias on Off the Mark Sports. We'll leave that to.
1: I'm gonna take it one step further. Don't get any kind of hernia.
0: Yeah, that's a very, very valid point, Cam. That's a very valid point. This week starts off high school action between field hockey, soccer, and week one of football. Coming up this week will be the Central Little Green and the Spalding Raiders, and then also the West Blue Knights will be facing the likes of the Kennett Eagles on Friday night as well here in the Queen City. And we'll see if hopefully the Red Sox can win this game today. It's a very big game. This is almost as playoff caliber, and we'll see if Roman Anthony and Trevor Story can make themselves known and become quite good here. Anything else that you guys want to mention that we might have missed, or did we do it all? Sounds like we did it all from the likes of
1: I think we did it all.
0: Yeah. Well, we'll look back to seeing who makes the cut for the Patriots and the rest of the league coming up next week, and it is Labor Day weekend, so we'll see what's going on here, if you guys are free or around, or if you're maybe going camping or something like that. But Cam Trenchmontain, Anthony D'Alessandro, always a pleasure hearing your voices through Microsoft Teams. Braden Lebelzik, thanks for making your way over here to the WMNH studios again. Always a pleasure to have you here. My name is Kyle Heavey. I hope you guys have enjoyed and learned all that you can about the sports here for Off the Mark Sports, and we'll be back next week. Possibly with more information for you all. Peter White in the Morning will be back tomorrow. Enjoy all the other shows. Matt Content Unleashed, Grain of State of Mind, Retrospectum Radio, and the Shermanator Show will be back tomorrow night as well. So everyone have a great Sunday. Enjoy this last Sunday of August, and we'll see you again soon. Take care, everyone.
7: H.C., warden of Otter State Prison, wires gangbusters that three convicts have escaped by overpowering a guard and making their getaway in a prison truck. The escaped convicts are described as
8: Leo Young, 23, 5 feet 8 inches, 160 pounds, red hair, hazel eyes, medium build, tattoo, word Leo, left forearm, word Leo, left forearm. Escape, Earl Russo, 31, 5 feet 11 inches, 157 pounds, brown hair, light hazel eyes, two scars, left side of face, scar back of neck. Escaped, William Russo, brother of Earl Russo, 33, 5 feet 10 inches, 152 pounds, brown hair, blue eyes, walks awkwardly.
7: Watch for Leo Young, Earl Russo, and William Russo. Escape Nevada State Prison. If you have any information concerning these clues, notify your local police the Federal Bureau of Investigation, or gangbusters at once. Now, here's Commissioner Valentine to tell you about next week's case.
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10: This is Case Closed, crime stories from the golden age of radio. 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Welcome back, everyone. We're going to start off this week with The Lineup, an episode titled The Mad Bomber from January 11th, 1951. Then after a quick Believe It or Not, it's Rocky Jordan, An Escapade with Paula from January 9th, 1949. But first, here's The Lineup.
14: Ladies and gentlemen, we take you behind the scenes of a police headquarters in a great American city, where under the cold, glaring lights will pass before us the innocent, the vagrant, the thief, the murderer. This is The Lineup.

0: 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Saturday, he presents the most exciting Plymouth ever built. Before we join the lineup, let's eavesdrop on one end of a telephone conversation.
1: Hello, Chief. Ryan talking. Yeah. Who did it? Plymouth did it. Turned out the car sensation of the year. Can't get you the whole lowdown yet, but Saturday's the big day. Yeah, they'll crack it then. The whole mystery surrounding the new Plymouth. Everybody's going to know on Saturday. What's that? Clues. Well, sure, a couple of swell leads. For one thing, the new Plymouth has safety flow ride. Now, take it from me, Chief. That is one terrific story. Those Plymouth engineers have come up with a tremendous development. Hmm? Oh, no. Not just the kind of improvement you expect in any new model. This is a sensational new idea. And get this payoff. The new Plymouth skims over bumps and holes like it was floating. Takes the bounce and wallop out of those rough roads so you swear you were gliding down a superhighway and... Hmm? Oh, Chief, gotta cut this off. But remember that lead. New Plymouth with safety flow ride this coming Saturday. Yeah, Chief, I'll keep on it.

0: we can sit right here, Mr. Hunter.
1: How many men would we look at?
0: Well, 31 altogether. Now, a man probably won't be any of these, but we want to cover every possibility.
2: May I have your attention, please?
0: You'll be any of these, but we want to cover...

0: too sure of the suspect, have him held. The officers who took your name will assist you. They're seated among you. Please be prompt with your questions or identifications. When the prisoners leave here, they are sent to the bathroom and dressed back into their jail clothes. It makes it quite difficult to bring them back after they leave here. The questions I ask these suspects are merely to get a natural tone of voice, so do not pay too much attention to their answers, as they often lie. Bring on the line. Okay, men, move on up to the end of the stage. Right up to the end. That's right. Now turn and face front, hands to your sides, look straight ahead. Now, when I ask you questions, talk up so the people in the back can hear you. Okay. Number one, Bertram Ketchell, robbery. Where do you live, Bert?
1: 3 miles.
0: Talk up, Bert, talk up. It's a long way to the back of the room. The people back there want to hear you, too.
1: Fremont Hotel.
0: What's the address?
1: 634 East 109th.
0: Where are you from, Bert?
1: Oklahoma.
0: Where in Oklahoma?
1: Dallas.
0: Can you people back there hear him?
2: I am, Roy.
0: You'll have to be louder, though.
3: Yeah.
0: You have to be louder.
1: McAllister.
0: Anyone arrested with you?
1: Yes, sir.
0: Who?
1: Fellow named Al.
0: Al Kingston?
1: I guess so. I didn't know his last name.
0: Kingston. He's number 28.
1: He's in the other room.
0: Did you have a car?
1: No, sir.
0: Any weapons?
1: No, sir.
0: How long had you known Kingston?
1: About 30 minutes.
0: Number two, John Mayfield, robbery. Face front and talk up. Where do you live, John?
4: 66 of River Street.
0: What's that?
4: Siemens Hotel.
0: Don't look at me, John. Look right out front so the people can see you. What do you do, John?
4: Ship's cook.
0: Anybody arrested with you?
4: No.
0: Any weapons?
4: Yes, sir.
0: Pistol, wasn't it?
4: Yes, sir.
0: What kind of a pistol?
4: 32, I think.
0: 38, I know.
4: Yes, sir.
0: You have a car?
4: Yeah, Chrysler.
0: Well, sedan, coupe, or what?
4: Sedan.
0: What color?
4: Black.
0: Number three, Lewis Moore, assault. Where do you live, Lewis?
5: 205 South Maple.
6: You can't hear him, Matt.
5: 205 South Maple Drive.
0: Oh, look, look, I don't want to tell you boys again. It's a long way to the back of the room, so you got to talk up. Where do you work, Lou?
5: Fisher and Son.
0: What do you do? What's your work?
5: Cotton.
0: Your landlady says you hit her.
5: Yes, sir.
0: With what?
5: A hot plate.
0: Something you cook on?
5: Yes, sir, I was cooking. She said I was smelling up the building.
0: Why did you hit her?
5: It's a long story, Sergeant. You'd have to know my landlady.
0: Number four, Ivan Cyberling, drunk and disorderly.
6: Any of these men, Mr. Hunter?
0: Where do you live, Ivan?
7: I leave Lake Park, 644 North Hudson Place, Sergeant.
0: Don't tell me. Tell the people out there. What do you do, Ivan?
7: Construction engineer.
0: You were pretty drunk, Ivan.
7: Yes, sir.
0: The arresting officer said he had had complaints before.
7: Yes, sir. She has complained for a week.
0: Who's she?
7: My wife.
0: You live at 644 North Hudson?
7: Yes, sir.
0: The report says you broke a window at that address.
7: Door was locked. I broke one other night, too, when she locked me out. I will keep right on breaking them until she leaves door unlocked.
0: Maybe you better stop drinking.
7: Yes, sir.
0: Any questions or identifications?
6: How about him, Mr. Hunter? Number two was picked up in your neighborhood.
8: No.
0: Any questions or identifications?
6: Okay,
0: you
6: look at the next bunch. Nothing, Matt.
0: Okay. Run him off. Bring on the next line.

0: cup of coffee, Mr. Hunter?
1: Thank you.
0: It won't keep you much longer. There you are.
1: Thanks.
0: Sergeant Greb should be here any minute. And
2: hi.
0: This is Mr. Hunter, Matt. Sergeant Greb.
2: Well,
0: Sergeant.
2: How do you do, Mr. Hunter?
0: Grab a chair, Matt.
2: I voted for you last election, Mr. Hunter.
1: Yeah, good.
2: Didn't spot anybody in the line?
1: No.
0: Coffee, man?
2: No, thanks.
0: Mr. Hunter can't think of anyone who'd want to kill him.
2: And you can't remember seeing anybody suspicious hanging around your house?
1: No, I can't, Sergeant.
2: Well, none of your neighbors saw anybody either.
0: Hey, here's the report from the lab. Bomb was a time bomb, found pieces of an old alarm clock. And the size of the explosion must have been about 8 or 10 sticks of dynamite.
2: Oh, sure lucky you and the family were in the back of the house.
1: Very lucky.
0: Well, we'll do our best to catch whoever it was, sir.
1: Yeah, probably just a crank. Man like myself, politics, public figure, makes a lot of enemies for one reason or another. Maybe this one didn't vote for me last election, Sergeant. Well, come to think of it, maybe he did.
2: Yeah.
0: Well, we may want to talk to you again, Mr. Hunter, in case we come up with something.
1: Well, my family and I are going to stay over at my mother's until the house is fixed. The address is Lakeshore Drive, number 10.
0: Number 10, Lakeshore Drive.

0: Hmm?
1: Phone numbers, Oakview, 77687.
0: 77687. Pardon me. Guthrie?
2: Yeah?
0: Oh, yeah? How long ago? Was anyone hurt? Right. Sure. Another bombing.
1: What?
0: A friend of yours, Councilman Adams.
1: Was he hurt?
0: Yeah, both he and his wife are in the hospital.
1: They've got a child.
0: Well, the child's all right. Ruined the house, though.
1: Well, were Adams and his wife hurt badly?
0: Well, I don't know. Ambulance took them away. I'll have to check with the hospital.
1: Well, this is awful. Everybody should certainly be warned.
0: Yeah, they will be. We'll put a man with you and your family, Mr. Hunter. In the meanwhile, we'll go and look at Mr. Adams' house.

0: There's Klein.
1: I got a man over here, so maybe he saw the guy who planted the bomb.
2: Well, let's go talk to him. Go over and talk to Chief Anderson, Matt. See what he's got to say about the damage.
1: Yeah, sure. This man's a neighbor. Name's Crump.
3: Mr. Crump!
4: Yes, Sergeant.
1: This is Lieutenant Guthrie.
2: How are you, Mr. Crump?
4: Glad to meet you, Lieutenant.
2: Let's move over here where we can talk, huh?
1: Tell the lieutenant just what you told me, Mr. Crump.
4: Well, about 4:30, I was working in my backyard, mowing the lawn. I saw Mrs. Adams get in her car and drive out of the garage. About an hour later, I went around front to get the hose, and I saw an old truck pull up across the street, right over there by the lamppost.
2: I see.
4: Saw a man get out, kind of an old man, old clothes.
2: Uh-huh.
4: Went around the back of the truck and took out something. It looked like a box about this big. I disconnected the hose and started around back. I noticed this man walking across the street with a box. Looked like he was heading for the Adams house. A couple of hours later, I was sitting in my living room, and I saw Mr. and Mrs. Adams pull up in front of the house and go in. A little while later, my wife and I were having dinner, and an explosion happened. Busted most of the windows in our house. I didn't think about the old guy with the box until I found out what had happened, and I remembered reading about this other bombing yesterday. I figured that box the old guy was carrying might have been the bomb.
2: Hmm. Well, can you remember what this old guy looked like?
4: Well, maybe if I saw him again.
2: And what kind of a truck was he driving?
4: A real old, real
3: deep
4: jalopy. You know, one of those pickups.
2: Uh-huh. Hey, did you get the license?
4: No, why would I get it? I didn't even think anything about it until after the explosion.
2: Oh, I see. Well, can you tell us a little bit more about the old guy?
4: Well, he wore dirty coveralls and a leather jacket, if I remember right.
2: Uh-huh.
4: He didn't have a hat. Remember, he looked like he needed a haircut. And partly how I told he was old, he had gray hair, almost white.
2: Mm-hmm.
4: The coveralls and the jacket, they were pretty dirty.
2: But if you saw him again, you think you might recognize him, huh?
4: Yeah, I think so.
2: All right, well, thank you very much, Mr. Crump. We'll keep in touch with you.
4: Sure, glad to
2: have you. Get Mr. Crump's phone number and anything we might need.
1: Right.
2: I'll be up with Matt.
1: Okay, Lieutenant.
3: Hello, Ben.
5: Yeah? Hello, Chief.
6: Hello, Guthrie. Been a mess, huh?
2: A bomb do all that?
6: Bomb and the fire. Now, he used more dynamite than the last time. Blew this room sky high.
2: Yeah.
6: Hey, watch out for that glass there.
2: Right.
6: Center of the explosion was right about here.
2: Uh-huh.
6: Probably walked up to the side of the house, stuck the bomb into that opening on the foundation there. I'm surprised nobody saw him.
2: Well, somebody thinks he did.
6: Well, you better catch this boy. He hasn't killed anybody yet, but he's trying pretty hard.

0: through. Boy, it's getting cold.
1: The paper says snow. How'd you make out with Crump?
0: Oh, nothing. He looked through the whole mug file, not a thing.
1: Mm. I talked to the hospital this morning. Adams are going to be all right.
0: No luck on that old pickup truck?
1: Say, why don't you turn up the heat, man, huh?
0: Okay, sure. I bet we get a blizzard. We do, you know.
1: Guthrie?
2: Yeah?
1: Well, what was he wearing? Yeah, that sounds like him. Yeah, we'll be right down. Well, maybe we got the bomber.
0: Yeah?
1: 25 minutes ago, picked up a man wearing old coveralls and a dirty leather jacket coming out of the state building. They spotted him, followed him 3 blocks before they grabbed him. He was climbing into an old pickup truck and back with 30 sticks of dynamite.

0: All set, man?
1: Yeah, I've got Crump sitting out front.
0: How many men are you going to show?
1: Three beside the suspect.
0: Okay, I'll go sit with Crump. Hello, Mr. Crump.
2: Hello. Oh, Lieutenant Guthrie. I couldn't see.
0: We want you to look at some suspects.
2: Yeah, that's what Sergeant Greb told me.
0: We think one of them might be the man who planted the bombs.
2: I hope I can help you.
0: I hope so. All right, Ben, run them on.
3: Right. Lights. Okay, men, move out on the stage. Stand in the line, face front.
2: They've all got on coveralls and other jackets.
0: Yeah, take a good look.
4: The man on the end, Lieutenant.
0: Now, what about him?
4: That's the man, no doubt about it. I remember better than I thought I would. He's the one that got out of the truck, all right, the one with the box.
0: All right, Matt, run him off.
3: Right. That's all, men, that's all. File off.
0: Well, I think you picked the right one.
4: That's the man I saw in front of my house.
0: We'll need a statement from you, Mr. Crump.
4: Sure. What were the others arrested for?
0: They weren't arrested, Mr. Crump. The three others were police officers.

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0: He's going to be a tough nut. Arresting officers couldn't get a thing out of him. We've got men over there talking with people in the state building. So far, nobody remembers seeing him come in.
1: You say his name is Lewis Black, huh?
0: Yeah, yeah. Driver's license, gave his address as 1910 East Flower. Asher's over there now checking. Wonder what he was doing in the state building.
1: Yeah, I'm worried, too.
0: I wonder if... Oh, no, no. No, he couldn't have.
1: Big building. I hope you're right. Hello, Mr. Black. I'm Lieutenant Guthrie. This is Sergeant Graham. McQuine.
2: Yeah?
1: I'll see you upstairs.
2: Right.
1: Well, sit down, Lewis. We want to talk to you about those bombings.
0: We know you made those bombs.
1: A man saw you walk up to the Adams house with one of them.
3: It's sheer cold in here.
0: Yeah. Started to snow.
3: That's right.
1: Now, look, why don't you tell us about it?
3: Oh, I made him. Sure.
1: Why?
3: I made him. I don't have to tell you why, though.
1: You put one of them under George Hunter's house. Do you know him?
3: I know who he is.
0: But you don't know him personally?
3: No.
1: Did you know Adams?
3: No.
0: Then why'd you try to kill him?
3: And I've been out of work. Isn't there a heater in here or something?
1: You've been out of work long?
3: Yes, I have.
1: Hunter or Adams have something to do with it?
3: You sure want to know why I made those bombs, don't you?
0: Well, we'd like to know.
3: Well, it's no fun being out of work. I've been out of work for a long time. You ever been out of work?
0: Yeah,
3: well, you know, it's no fun.
1: You try to get a job?
3: Sure, I couldn't get one, though. I kept trying, just couldn't get one. Look, do we have to sit in here? It's really getting cold.
0: We'll get out of here as soon as you tell us all about it.
3: Don't try to push me. I don't like being pushed around. I can stand it down here as long as you can.
1: We're not trying to push you.
3: No?
1: We don't like this any better than you do. It's just a job. If it weren't us, it'd be somebody else.
3: Okay.
0: If you had a job, you'd try to do it the best you could, wouldn't you?
3: Well, sure I would. I used to have jobs all the time. Always did the best I could.
1: And what kind of jobs did you have?
3: All kinds. I was a miner once when I worked in Pennsylvania.
1: That's where you're from, Lewis, Pennsylvania?
3: Yeah, I did all kinds of jobs once. Then I couldn't get a job. Nobody'd give me one. That's the trouble. There's not enough jobs. They ought to do something about getting jobs for people. Bunch of dirty politicians. They don't worry about guys like me. No, they make speeches. Oh, sure, they get elected. They don't do nothing.
0: Like Adams and Hunter.
3: You're darn right. Adams and Hunter, the whole bunch.
1: Even the mayor.
3: Sure, the mayor. Yeah.
0: And the governor.
3: Oh, he's the worst one of all. He's the biggest. Well, he could do something if he wanted to, and he'd done. He'd had a job in 3 years.
1: You'd like to take care of the governor like Adams and Hunter, wouldn't you?
3: Oh, no. I'm not going to tell you anything. You think I'm going to tell you something, don't you? But I'm not.
0: What were you doing in the state building?
3: Why don't you try and find out?
1: Look, Lewis. We don't want you to get into any more trouble than you're already in.
3: I don't want to talk anymore. I want to go back to my cell. I'm cool.
0: You can go back to your cell as soon as you tell us all about it.
3: Yeah.
2: I'll see you a minute.
3: Have some heat in
0: well,
3: here.
0: It's up to you. All you have
2: to... We've got a janitor upstairs from the state building. He remembers seeing Lewis Black come into the building by the side entrance. He says Black was carrying a big box.
1: Hold. Look. See that the state building's cleared as fast as possible. Rope off the street. Step on it.
2: Right.
1: Lewis, I just found out that you planted a bomb in the state building.
3: I don't care what you found out. I'm not going to tell you anything.
0: I'm tired of playing with you, Lewis. Now, where's that bomb? Where'd you put it?
3: Oh, you can do anything you want to me. Go on, get rough, beat me up. I won't tell you where I put that bomb.
1: But at least tell us when it's set to go off.
3: What time is it?
1: 5:06.
3: You won't find it.
0: How much time?
3: Oh, about 40 minutes, I guess.

0: he's out of the building. Find out where he put it?
1: No, he wants it to go off. We got him over in the car with Walter and Asher. They'll keep working on him.
0: Army car. Captain Phillips, demolition expert.
2: I'm Phillips.
1: Ben Guthrie. Hope we can use you.
2: Know what kind of a bomb it is?
1: Quine will tell you all we know. We've got to get into that building and try to find it.
0: 30 men in there now, covering every floor.
1: Who's in charge?
0: Harrison. He's in the basement.
1: Come on, ma'am.
3: Right.
1: What time is it?
3: Well, we got about 25 minutes, more or less.
1: Any luck?
4: That'll be enough. No, not yet, Lieutenant.
1: Harrison's still in the basement?
4: Yeah, down those stairs.
1: Okay. Harrison!
4: Over here, Ben.
3: Well, any luck?
5: No. How much time we got?
1: Less than 25 minutes. What orders did you give?
5: If the bomb's found, it's to be taken directly to the street. If we've still got any time left, the car will drive it to a safe place. That army man get here?
3: Yeah, he's here.
1: Well, this is the way I want it to go. It's 5:13 by my watch. Set yours.
5: Right.
1: At exactly 5:25, order your men out of here. Tell them they've got 10 minutes to get clear. We'll go tell the rest on the other floors. Can you run an elevator, man?
3: Yeah, sure.
1: Well, take the second floor. I'll take the alternates, third, fifth, and so on. Be sure they set their watches with yours.
2: Right.
1: Sergeant.
6: Yes, sir.
1: You got a watch?
6: Yes, sir.
1: I'll set it with mine.
6: Yes, sir.
1: In 5 seconds, it'll be 5:14:35. Now.
6: Yeah.
1: Have all your men off this floor by 5:25.
6: 5:25. Yes, sir.

0: Ben, it's 5:25. Everybody's out.
1: Yeah.
0: Well, what do we do?
1: That's a good question. If Black wasn't lying, we've got something like 10 minutes. Matt.
0: Yeah?
1: Go out to the car and get Black.
0: Huh?
1: Go out and get Black. Maybe the last thing I do, but I'm going to find out where that bomb is.
2: Gave me a little trouble.
1: All right, get out of here, man.
2: What?
1: Get out of here.
2: Wait a minute. If you find out where that bomb is, who's going to watch Black while you get it?
1: I'll worry about that when I get to it.
2: No, I'm staying.
1: Okay, I can't argue. How about it, Black? You want to tell us where it is?
3: You'll never find it.
1: What time is it?
0: 5:28.
3: Oh, you can't scare me. You think if you keep me here, I'll tell you where the bomb is, huh?
1: About 5 minutes, huh?
0: Huh? I guess so.
3: You're not very smart. I said 40 minutes. Well, maybe 40, maybe not. I can't be sure. Might go off any second.
1: I guess so.
3: Ah, who are you kidding? You won't stay in here. You're scared.
1: Listen, Black. You're downright we're scared. But to help me, you're going to tell us where that bomb is, or it's going to blow all of us sky high. Now, shut up unless you want to tell us.
3: Hey, I'm not afraid to die.
1: Well, you're going to have a chance.
0: 8 stories in this building.
1: Yeah.
0: If it's too far away, we may not have time anyway.
3: Let me out of here.
2: You're not going anywhere. You're going to stay right here until you tell us where it is.
3: I won't tell you. I won't.
2: Well, then shut up.
1: 5:29.
2: Look, Black. You're not doing anything but wrecking a building and killing yourself. You can't get the governor. He's been taken out.
3: You can't make me dinner.
2: Okay.
1: How much dynamite is in that bomb, Louie?
4: 50 sticks.
1: Hope you guessed right about the time.
0: Ben.
1: Yeah?
0: I told you it would snow.
1: Yeah. Gonna be a big one. Louis, why don't you tell us?
4: I can stand as you can.
2: 5:30. It's in the basement.
1: Well, show us.
2: All right.
1: Come on, step on it.
4: Come on.
5: Time is there.
1: Not much. Can you stop it?
2: Yes.
1: All right, now where?
2: It's up there. On top of the big pipe in the back.
1: How did you get up there?
2: Where the ladder? Where's the ladder? Everything's been moved.
1: Well, forget the ladder. Show us the spot.
2: It's right about here.
1: All right, give him a boost up.
2: Yeah. Put your foot in my hand. Suppose it goes off. I'm scared.
1: No wonder we couldn't find it. You see it?
2: Yes.
1: Well, I can grab it.
2: I've got it.
1: All right, now, hand it down. Okay.
2: Get out of here. Let it go off. We might not have time.
1: Look, can I tear off these boards without something?
2: Oh. Yes.
1: Well, explain it to me while I rip them off, will you?
2: I don't know. I don't remember. Please.
1: Get out of here. Alive. You better remember.
2: Dynamite. Old alarm clock. Batteries break a switch. The alarm goes off and causes a circuit in the batteries.
1: Okay, take it apart.
2: No, let me out of here. You're
1: going to stay right
2: here.
1: Now, you settle down. Come on. Tell me what to do.
2: The wires and the batteries to the dynamite. Pull them loose.
1: Please.
2: Yes.
1: Okay. You sure that does it?
2: Yes.
1: Okay. Let's get it out to the street.
6: Can you make it all right, Ben?
2: Yeah.
1: All right, let's go.
6: All right, Louis. Come on.
1: What is it?
2: That's the alarm clock.
3: Those wires were connected at once.
0: Ben. 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I'm going to take my alarm clock and throw it as far as I can.

0: For a moment, let's listen in again to our friend who's been investigating the new Plymouth.
1: Hello, Chief. Ryan again. Dug up some more for you on the new Plymouth. Safety flow ride? Oh, sure. That's the big news, like I said. Smooths out bumps and dips just as if they weren't there. Oh, brother, you never saw anything like that before on any car at any price. But get this. Plymouth has a new look, too. Sleek, flowing lines. 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But I can tell you this much. 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That's the big day. 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And if you want a tip from yours truly, hustle on into your neighborhood Plymouth dealer's Saturday. 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
2: May I have your attention, please? 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Thank you. My name is Greb, Sergeant Matt Greb. I'll explain the lineup to you. Each of the suspects you will see will be numbered. I'll call off a number.

0: The Lineup, starring Bill Johnstone as Lieutenant Ben Guthrie and Wally Mayer as Sergeant Matt Greb, is written by Blake Edwards with music by Eddie Dunstetter. Featured in tonight's cast were John McIntyre, Clayton Post, Sidney Miller, Ed Begley, Joe Duvall, Raymond Burr, and Howard McNear. The Lineup is produced and directed by Jaime Del Valle. 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Remember, you have a date Saturday at his Plymouth showroom to see the most exciting Plymouth ever built.
1: Saturday's the day. Plymouth's the car.
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0: truth is stranger than fiction. This is the proof. This is Ripley's. Believe it or not.
1: Thomas Maischberger, an Austrian mountain climber, ascended such peaks as Mont Blanc, Mont Rosa, the Matterhorn, the Jungfrau, and the Meiji. Yet he was handicapped by a wooden leg. Believe it or not. In a moment, I'll tell you about a boy who saw death in the future. William Blake, the mystic poet, artist, and musician, quit his job the first day he was apprenticed to William Rylands, England's foremost engraver. The reason he left Ryland's employ was that whenever the 14-year-old boy looked at his employer, he had the extrasensory vision of Ryland's hanging dead on a gallows. The vision became a reality 12 years later when Ryland's was hanged for forgery on August 29th, 1783. Believe it or not.
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3: Every once in a while, a dame walks into your life. You never know when she's going to show or how, but all of a sudden, she's there. And that life of yours that went so straight before begins to wheel and turn like a racing car with a bad tire. Well, one moved into my life not so long ago. She brought with her a nice pair of legs and warm lips and dark eyes that held a story. But she brought something else. A couple of dead men.

0: Not far from the Mosque Sultan Hassan in Cairo stands the Cafe Tambourine, run by Rocky Jordan. The Cafe Tambourine, crowded with forgotten men, clouded with the smoke of Oriental tobaccos, alive with the babble of many languages. For this is Cairo, gateway to the ancient East, where adventure and intrigue unfold against a backdrop of antiquity. Tonight's story, Escapade with Paula.
1: It was a hot night. The desert air had moved in on Cairo and hung heavily over the city like garlic over a chef's salad. The fans were working hard trying to throw a breeze, but getting nothing. A couple of people were working on cold beer, and a red-headed member of His Majesty's Navy sat in the corner up to his eyeballs in hard liquor. He'd wandered in looking for salt water and got into a mix-up with a bottle of gin. By 1:30, all the customers had gone except the sailor, and I decided to throw an early latch on the front door. So I had Chris help me lift him and walk him out. All right, Chris, easy with him.
2: Yeah.
1: Come on, Red, wake up time.
2: Rocky, I want you to know this is the best ruined cafe in the world.
1: Yeah, sure.
2: I've seen them all. Hong Kong, Calcutta, Marseille. That's the best ruined cafe
1: in the world. Now, walk him down the street a little, Chris, till he gets his underpinnings.
3: All right, Rocky.
1: And go on home. I'll lock up.
3: All right. Come on, Red.
2: Yeah. I saw Rocky. I
1: went up the flight of stairs leading to my room just off a balcony overlooking the main floor. When I opened my door, I saw her. She was standing by the window looking out onto the Cairo street. She was tall and a little too thin. She turned when she heard me come in, and the light from the street lamps caught her face. It was white, accented by a pair of dark eyes and topped off with a flock of black hair. It figured she'd make someone a swell birthday present.
4: Mr. Jordan?
1: What's the matter, lady? Get lost?
4: I've been waiting for you.
1: Well, you got the wrong place.
4: The Cafe Tambourine?
1: That's downstairs.
4: I thought it would be better up here.
1: I don't remember giving out with an invite.
4: You did not?
1: Maybe you better pick up your heels and move out the way you come in.
4: Mr. Jordan, I came up here earlier in the evening when no one was looking. I have been waiting for you ever since. The least you could do is listen to me.
1: Yeah, all right. Who are you?
4: May I have a cigarette first?
1: Sure.
4: Thank you.
1: All right, let's have it.
4: My name is Paula Dupré. I am new to Cairo.
1: Well, lots of people are.
4: I've come here for something important.
1: Everybody comes to Cairo for something important, or else to get away from something important.
4: I'm looking for somebody.
1: There's nobody here.
4: Here's my husband.
1: What's the matter? You walk out one day for a loaf of bread?
4: Something like that. He disappeared a little while ago.
1: Well, why come to me?
4: Because they say you know Cairo like nobody else.
1: The police station is close.
4: They're not interested.
1: Well, there's always your consul.
4: They are not interested either.
1: Well, what makes you think I'd be?
4: I think I can make you interested.
1: How?
4: I pay if you help me to find him.
1: How much?
4: £20.
1: You see my face lighting up?
4: I'll double it.
1: No sale.
4: How much do you want?
1: Sorry, lady, I'm not missing persons.
4: Mr. Jordan, I've got to have somebody's help. You are the
1: only one. Who'd you talk to at police headquarters?
4: Well, I...
1: What about the consul?
4: Well, you see... All right. I did not go to them. I could not. I have to find him this way.
1: Why?
4: I cannot tell you.
1: Now, what say you go now, Miss Dupré?
4: All right. Mr. Jordan, I won't beg. But I'm at the Hotel Sinbad. You may change your mind.
1: Well, maybe. If you learn how to tell the truth.
4: Goodbye.
1: Oh, just a minute, lady. You always carry a gun?
4: What do you mean?
1: Next time, don't put it in a cloth bag. It shows. I walked her downstairs and opened the front door. She started down the street with a slow, easy walk. I looked after her, trying to figure it. That's when I saw something else. A black Fiat pulled away from the curb and started after her. She turned the corner and so did the Fiat. And I knew right then and there that wasn't the last I was to see of Paula Dupré. Chapter 2 came the next morning. I was on my way to Sharia El Alfi to check on a consignment of Turkish liquor. The street was fairly crowded, and at first I didn't see the two men sidle up to me. But when I saw the flash of sunlight reflecting off a piece of steel, I knew I had company. To the right of me walked a small Egyptian with a nose like a bent cruller carrying a shiv. On the other side stood a tall Arab wearing a pointed black beard and a burnous. He figured to be top man because he did the talking.
5: Good afternoon, Mr. Jordan.
1: It was until you showed.
5: Please step into this archway, Effendi. We have something to talk about.
1: You're making a mistake, buddy. Our interests are different.
5: Mr. Jordan, perhaps you did not see Hassim's knife? In Tafaini.
6: Van Married.
1: Yeah, I saw it.
5: Now, let us step off the sidewalk so we do not disturb the people.
1: All right, buddy, what are you selling?
5: Wisdom, Effendi.
1: You got the wrong boy. I wouldn't know what to do with it.
5: A young lady came to see you last night.
1: So you peek over transoms?
5: She was a very lovely young lady from France.
1: Well, don't get jealous. She doesn't mean anything to me.
5: She is looking for someone in Cairo and wishes you to help her find that person.
1: You drive a black Fiat that follows girls at night.
5: Hassim and I both wish that you do not join her in the search.
1: Want to tell me why?
5: Hassim and I also suggest that there are many other girls in Cairo. You do not have to see this one again.
1: Well, that's a lot of advice, Buster. What if I don't take it?
5: Then I shall be impelled to call upon Hassim and his knife. And you will take the place of that wooden post, Effendi.
1: They left the knife sticking in the post, and then they were gone. Well, that was okay with me. I went back to the tambourine. Sam Sabaya, captain of the Cairo police, was waiting for me. His horn-rimmed glasses had slipped down on his perspiring nose.
7: Sit down, Jordan. I've been waiting for you.
1: Oh, thanks, Sam. What are we having?
7: This is an official visit, Jordan. It concerns this slip of paper. A name and address written in pencil. Look at it.
1: Okay. The heat getting you, Sam?
7: Jordan, may I repeat?
1: It's my name and my address. You came here to show me that.
7: This slip of paper was found in the purse of a young lady, Jordan. Rather tall, slim, dark hair and eyes.
1: Was that a crime?
7: Please, allow me to continue. This lady was discovered this morning lying unconscious in an alley off the Sharia Benguen. Her name is Paula Dupre. You know her, Jordan?
1: Maybe.
7: Then perhaps you can suggest why anyone might wish to knock her out.
1: Why don't you ask her?
7: Unfortunately, she was unwilling to tell us anything. What do you know about her, Jordan?
1: Oh, very little. I never saw her before last night. She came to me with some sort of pitch about helping her find somebody.
7: One moment. Find who, Jordan?
1: I didn't ask. I just said no dice and showed her out quick.
7: Mm. She was alone?
1: Yeah. Where is she now?
7: At her hotel. Well, perhaps now she will know better than to wander the native quarters of Cairo.
1: Sam walked out, and as his limousine pulled away from the curb, another car took its place. A little black Italian Fiat. Exactly like the one I'd seen following Paula Dupre down the street the night before. A short, fat man wearing a beret got out, mopped his brow with a silk handkerchief, and came in.
8: Are they warm? Is it not much here?
1: Sells a lot of beer.
8: Yes, yes. Which reminds me that I am thirsty. But perhaps something a little stronger than beer.
1: We got it. Here, set you up. What'll it be?
8: What does the stranger know about drinking in the tambourine? You make the choice, monsieur.
1: Okay. Is this the first trip to Cairo?
8: For quite some time.
1: Mm-hmm. Business?
8: Yes, you might call it that.
1: Here, try that.
8: Pleasure. Excellent, mon ami. Life for you, monsieur, must be quite simple. You have a nice cafe, and all you must do is see to it that it is in order.
1: Sure, sure.
8: It is the people who stray from the simple ways who are unhappy. N'est-ce pas?
1: What are you getting at?
8: I'm trying to tell you in my clumsy way, mon ami, that you should confine all of your activities to the cafe business. A most delicious drink. What do you put in it?
1: Portuguese rum and coconut juice.
8: I will remember that.
1: Now it's my turn for the questions.
8: At your service, monsieur.
1: Why are you following Paula Dupre?
8: Why does any man follow a pretty girl?
1: Somebody followed her to slug her. Say something about that.
8: C'est difficile de le savoir.
9: Why?
8: Suddenly, I have lost command of the English language.
9: Bonjour.
1: You'd thought a lot of representatives from my insurance company were running around loose in Cairo. Everybody was interested in my health. Well, guys don't shove you around in the street, and fat men don't tell you to go the other way without piquing a little interest. So I went over to the Hotel Sinbad to see Paula Dupre. The place was a three-story white affair, all equipped with balconies hanging over the edge of the Nile. Paula Dupre's apartment turned out to be 308, and I rang her bell. Like a dame, she kept me waiting. When she opened the door, she wasn't surprised to see me. She looked as good in the late afternoon as she did at night.
4: I'm glad you came so soon, Mr. Jordan. Won't you come in?
1: Thanks. Sam Sabaya, the Cairo police, told me what happened. Are you all right?
4: Yes. Thank you for asking.
1: You shouldn't walk around the Cairo streets alone at night.
4: I would enjoy company.
1: What were you doing over on Sharia Ben Gen?
4: Looking.
1: Why there?
4: The last letter I got from Michelle came from a boarding house with a Ben Gen address.
1: You know, a lot of people seem to think I ought to keep away from you and stick to my cafe business.
4: What do you think?
1: You know a tall Egyptian with a hook-nosed sidekick who carries a knife?
4: No.
1: What about a porky Frenchman who drives a Fiat?
4: He has been following me. I do not know who he is.
1: How about clearing up a few things for me, huh?
4: Very well. My husband is a deserter from the army. He came to Cairo to hide out.
1: Go on.
4: We had a code arranged. He wrote me letters every 2 weeks. Suddenly, the letters stopped. I came to see if something might have happened to him.
1: Like what?
4: You know Cairo better than I.
1: How far south on Sharia Ben Gen did he live?
4: Past the old Rasmus Tower.
1: It's not a very nice neighborhood.
4: Yes, I found that out. But you can see why I cannot go to my consul or to the police. I have to find Michel myself.
1: Why find him at all?
4: What do you mean?
1: You don't love him. If you did, you'd have been hiding out with him. So why are you looking for him?
4: He's my husband. One looks for one's husband.
1: All right, I'll give you a hand.
4: I'll pay you whatever you ask. Within reason, of course.
1: Well, we'll talk about that later.
4: I'll give you a picture of him.
1: Okay.
4: Mr. Jordan.
1: Hmm?
4: It is almost supper time. We could have it here. I'll make some sandwiches and we open a bottle of wine, huh?
1: All right, lady. You got yourself a boy. In a little while, I was calling her Paula, and she had dropped the Mr. Jordan. She spread a table by a big window overlooking the Nile. She brought out some sliced chicken and meats and found a couple of candlesticks someplace and put a fire to them. Then she cracked open a bottle of Chablis, and we made an evening of it. We watched the lights come on along the Nile, and the band of river got blacker and blacker as the night wore on. She told me all about herself, about the French town where she was born, and about her family. She didn't say anything about her husband, Michel, and I didn't press it. Then the lights along the Nile started to go out, and it was time to go.
4: Thank you, Rocky.
1: For what?
4: I enjoyed this evening very much. Did you?
1: Yeah, it beats spending it at the tambourine.
4: From you, I take that as a compliment. Tomorrow, then?
1: Tomorrow.
4: Good night, Rocky.
1: Good night, Paula.
4: Rocky.
1: Yeah?
4: Aren't you going to kiss me goodnight?
1: Shots came flying in out of the hall. They missed and went through the window. I rolled Paula to the floor. A second went by and I heard footsteps running down the hall. I looked. There was nothing. Then I went to the window and I got there just in time to see the black Fiat pull away from the curb and barrel down the street.
0: You are listening to Escapade with Paula, tonight's adventure with Rocky Jordan. Monday night at 6, CBS Radio Theater will present The Velvet Touch, starring Rosalind Russell and Sidney Greenstreet. Don't miss this hour-long version of The Velvet Touch at 6, Monday night. And after Radio Theater, you'll want to laugh with My Friend Irma. But more about that later. We take you back to Cairo and tonight's adventure with Rocky Jordan, Escapade with Paula.
1: You know, all began when a girl named Paula Dupre asked me to find her husband. Then a tall Egyptian with a hawk-nosed sidekick and a puffy Frenchman moved in to warn me off. Paula proved a little more intriguing than the scare boys, but when the shots began to fly, she caught a slight case of the shakes. I knew the Hotel Sinbad wasn't the place for her, so I found her some rooms at the Continental and moved out to do a little searching. The Sharia Ben Gen address Paula had given me turned out to be an Egyptian flophouse, a pile of wood so old the termites had given it up. Cleopatra's grandmother was the reception committee.
9: We have many rooms left, Effendi.
1: I'm not looking for a room.
9: We have whatever you are looking for, Effendi.
1: Information.
9: For money, you may have anything. That is the way of the world.
1: A Frenchman named Michel Dupre lived here once. He may have changed his name.
9: Many Frenchmen live here, Effendi, and they all change their names. That is the way of the world.
1: Oh, here's his picture.
9: Ah, a fine-looking man. A rich man, yes? There is a big reward if you find him, and you are willing to pay much for information.
1: £5.
9: Ah, but it is the luck of this old woman to know nothing of the Frenchman.
1: All right, I'll make it £10.
9: My luck is getting worse. I have a one-eyed Greek. Perhaps we could pass him off as the Frenchman.
1: No deal. What do you know about a big Egyptian who walks around with a buddy who's got a nose like a bend in the Nile?
9: I do not know such a man.
1: The £10 will buy a lot of kush-kush.
9: Go. Go away.
1: Well, my name's Rocky Jordan. You can find me at the Cafe Tambourine when you change your mind.
9: Imshe.
1: Take it over, Grandma.
9: I will think nothing. You want them to find me floating in the Nile with a knife?
10: Find out anything, Jordan?
1: Sam, what are you doing here?
10: Waiting for you.
1: You ought to sleep nights instead of following me around.
10: I would prefer that, Jordan, but I have much to do. We found Miss Dupre in the alley back of the boarding house here. I am investigating.
1: A lot bigger things happen in Cairo than a slugging. You're sure putting in a lot of time on that girl.
10: So are you, Jordan. Come on.
1: Where are we going?
10: My car is right around the corner.
1: Oh, thanks. I'll take a taxi.
10: That is not necessary. We are going to the same place.
1: Oh, where's that?
10: The morgue. I have something to show you.

0: This way, Jordan. The third table. Observe, Jordan. This man is fat and short, and he is a Frenchman.
1: I bet he drove a Fiat.
0: That is correct. We found him out in the desert past the ruins of the Third Dynasty. He had a knife in him. Come upstairs. We have some things to talk about. Now, Jordan, what have you to tell me?
1: I don't know who killed him, Sam. But I can tell you this. He's the guy who's been following Paula ever since she got in town.
0: Uh-huh.
1: He tagged her from the tambourine yesterday. I saw him pulling away from the Sinbad this morning after he threw a couple of shots at us.
0: Jordan, that is interesting, but it is not possible.
2: What do you mean?
0: Jordan, this man would not shoot at you. Do you know who he is?
2: No.
0: His name is Henri Duval. He is a representative of the French military. He was in Cairo looking for someone, a deserter.
1: Well, you won't find him now.
0: Someone has already found him. Jordan, do you think that this man and Miss Dupre were looking for the same person?
1: Anything's possible.
0: Is it not also possible that she killed Duval so that she alone could find the missing man?
1: Like I said, anything was possible. But this fogging on Duval was a new wrinkle. Well, I knew if I could turn up those two boys in Bernouse's, they could supply a lot of answers. But finding them in Cairo was as easy as turning up a penguin in the Sahara. I went home and slept for a couple of hours, shaved and threw on a clean suit of clothes. I picked Paula up in the late afternoon and showed her Cairo. I waited, but she didn't say anything about Duval's murder. Toward evening, we found ourselves in a little cafe off the bazaar.
3: What is this place called?
1: Oh, the Diban. It means the flies. Sure full of them.
3: Oh, I think it is very nice.
1: Yeah?
3: Oh, I've had a grand time today, Rocky. I could stay in Cairo forever.
1: Some people do.
3: What does that mean?
1: Duval's not leaving.
3: Who is he?
1: The man in the black Fiat. He was with the French government. He was looking for Michelle, too.
3: Oh?
1: Somebody killed him. You know anything about it, Paula?
3: No.
1: Sabaya thinks you might have done it.
3: And what do you think?
1: I don't know.
3: You still don't trust me, do you?
1: It's usually easier not to trust a person.
3: But you want to trust me? Isn't that it, Rocky?
1: Something like that.
3: Buy me a drink.
1: Just a minute, Paula. We thought Duval was the one who shot at us up at the Sinbad, but it wasn't. It was somebody else.
3: Like who?
1: One of those two crummy Egyptians who bumped me on the street, or your husband.
3: Why would Michelle shoot at me or you?
1: You tell me.
3: I do not know.
1: Maybe he doesn't want to be found. Do you ever think of that?
3: Yes. Sometimes I even wish there were no such men.
1: Yet you still want to find him.
3: I have to.
1: Why?
3: One looks for one's husband.
1: You tried that out on me before. It doesn't have much power. What's the real reason?
3: I can't tell you now.
1: When can you?
3: When we find him.
1: All right, Paula. I'll hold you to it.
4: Pardon me, Effendi. But does the gentleman remember a poor old lady who runs a boarding house on Shari Bengen? A poor old lady whose luck was so bad that even for money, she did not know a Frenchman who disappeared?
3: Who is she, Rocky?
1: Just a minute, Paula. Has your luck changed, Grandma?
4: I have been thinking over the ways of the world. I cannot give you the Frenchman, but for money, I can take you to that tall Egyptian with the pointed beard you are looking for.
1: The 10 pounds still hold.
4: But, Effendi, the ways of the world are more expensive. 20 pounds.
3: I pay it, Rocky.
1: Okay.
4: Come then, Effendi. I shall take you to him.
3: I want to go with you, Rocky.
1: Go on back to the tambourine and wait for me. I'll bring him to you.
3: But, Rocky, I want
1: to... Come on, old woman. Let's find our friend. The old woman led me through the bazaar, then away from the crowds, down the winding Sharia Namus. Just where it turned down toward the river, went into a decaying brown stone house, up a flight of stairs and down the dingy hallway. Then she suddenly stopped, pointed to a door.
4: There, Effendi!
1: And ran away fast. I raised my hand to knock, then changed my mind and kicked the door open.
5: What is this?
1: He was there, Shabbat, a big native with the long burnous and the pointed black beard. He was just shutting a drawer.
5: Rocky George.
1: Hello, Shabbat.
5: How did you find me?
1: Usual way. Quite a hangout you got here.
5: I do not know why you came here, but I warn you again, Jordan.
1: Did you warn Henri Duval before you killed him in the desert?
5: This affair is not for you, Jordan.
1: You told me that. Now tell me what's between you and Paula Dupre.
5: Get out of here quickly. Keep out of the drawer, Jordan.
1: Whiskey, Shabbat. Well, what's a believer like you doing with alcohol?
5: You've lived too long.
1: I wasn't set for a swing in the bottle and I went down. You don't expect an Egyptian to use his fist, but Charlotte used them well. I found that out when I came up from the floor. I bounded back and drove for his stomach. Then I went to work in his face. His beard was turning a bright pink when a wild swing caught me flat on the jaw. Before I could shake out the cobwebs, he was on top of me. I yanked his burnoose tight around his neck, but his knee came up and everything gave way. We were back on our feet again, slugging it out. Another one in the stomach loosened him up, and then I hit him with all I had. He sprawled back over the table and onto the floor. This time he didn't get up.
5: No, Joker. Then it's enough.
1: This is where we begin, Shabbat. Come on, get up.
5: What do you want?
1: We're taking a walk to the Cafe Tambourine. 15 minutes later, we slammed in the alley door of the Tambourine. Paula Dupre was waiting. I pushed him and he slumped into a chair. Here he is, Paula.
3: Who is he?
1: Don't you recognize him? He calls himself Shabbat, but he's no more Egyptian than I am. He uses his fist too well.
3: Michel.
5: Oui.
1: That's right, Paula. He went native, but he forgot a believer doesn't drink alcohol.
3: I said I would find you, Michel.
5: You needed help. Your friend has brought me here. What now?
3: I'm going to pay you what I owe
5: don't
3: you.
5: Put that away. Paula, you don't know how to use it.
1: Paula! Her gun spit and three slugs plowed their way through Michel. He lurched forward, grabbed a chair, then toppled over like a tent in a windstorm. He was dead by the time he hit my rug. And Paula stood over him with a smoking gun in her hand, and her face looked like she was going to break out crying.
2: 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My Friend Irma is an hilarious show. 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And now we take you back to Cairo and tonight's adventure with Rocky Jordan, Escapade with Paula.
1: Put the sucker tag on me. Chase all over Cairo for a dame to help her find a man, then find him and bring him back just so she can blow some holes into him. Well, Paula finally turned away from Michelle and I threw something over him. Then she spoke, and her voice was strange.
3: I wondered and wondered if when the time came I would have the nerve.
1: Well, you can stop wondering. You did a good job on him. Here, give me the gun.
3: Here. This changes a lot of things, does it not?
1: What do you think?
3: Well, I knew it would, but I had to do it.
1: Sure.
3: We had some fine hours together, Rocky, eh? I think I had more fun in those few hours than ever before.
1: Well, you took care of ending it.
3: I guess we could have had a lot more fun. We just met too late.
1: Something like that.
3: I'm sorry I had to use you as I did. But it was the only way to find him.
1: At least it was the way you picked. You want to tell me why you did it?
3: He was no good.
1: In what way?
3: In lots of ways, no good. But I owed it to him for what he did to me and to my sister. She lived with us after we got married. She had no other place to go. She was young. She didn't know very much. Michel was my husband, but I guess it didn't mean much to him. She slashed her wrists one day because of what?
1: I see.
3: The law couldn't do anything to him. Her death was a suicide. I had to do it by myself. What now, Rocky?
1: Oh, I don't know.
3: Are you going to turn me in?
1: I haven't worked it out yet.
0: You will not have to work it out, Jordan. I will work it out for you.
1: How long you been there, Sam?
0: Not long enough to prevent the shooting, but long enough to understand what has been done. Miss Dupre, you will please come with me.
1: Sam.
0: Yes, Jordan.
1: Sam, send over some men right away to
6: clean up my place.
0: That I will do, Jordan. Come, Miss Dupre.
3: Goodbye, Rocky.
6: So long, Paula.
3: You think about me a little, huh?
6: Sure. There's a blood spot on my rug to remind me.

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Jack Moyles plays the title role, the story by Larry Roman and Gomer Kuhl. Rocky Jordan is produced and directed by Cliff Howell with original music by Milton Charles. This is CBS, the Columbia Broadcasting System.

0: 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I'll talk to you again next week for a new episode of Case Closed.
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0: This is Case Closed, crime stories from the golden age of radio. Welcome back to Case Closed. We've got another hour of old-time radio crime for you this week, as we do every week. This time we're going to start off with the adventures of Philip Marlowe and Where There's a Will, first aired October 17th, 1948. Then after Ripley's, it's Inspector Thorne and the Defrosted Refrigerator Murder Clue, first aired August 10th, 1951.
1: When the will was read, everybody figured she'd been crazy when she wrote it, and that included me. But I changed my mind after spending a night on an island with a pig, a cat, and an ape. Because in reality, they were people.
2: From the pen of Raymond Chandler, outstanding author of crime fiction, comes his most famous character as CBS presents The Adventures of Philip Marlowe. Now, with Gerald Moore starred as Philip Marlowe, we bring you tonight's unusual story, Where There's a Will.

I had spent the whole day on a noisy job which had concerned itself with a lot of people who talked a lot and said nothing. When I finally locked up my office for the night, I was worn out. As I drove slowly along the street, I was glad to be heading for home and little peace and quiet. At least that's what I thought. But when I pulled up for a full stop, little peace and quiet. At least that's what I thought. But when I pulled up for a full stop sign, only a half a block from my apartment, something happened which brought my little...

0: You look a little pale and beautiful.
1: I'm always pale when my heart's in my mouth.
0: Well, then why don't you swallow once, take a deep breath, and tell me who was after you?
1: There isn't much to tell. It was a nasty little man, that's all I know. So thanks for making like Barney Oldfield, and good night.
0: Hey, not so fast. It's impolite to hitch and run.
1: Look, mister, right now I'm up to my earrings in trouble, and that leaves very little time for small talk with strangers. Even nice ones.
0: Well, in that case, the name is Philip Marlowe, which takes care of the stranger part, and I'm a private detective, which makes trouble my business. Where do we go from there?
1: No place. $300,000 worth of hidden bonds, a screwy old lady and a sculptor with a red beard are too much for any one-man police force, Mr. Marlowe. So again, good night.
0: Before I could say anything, she was out and gone. There was only the heady scent of taboo in the air, and the memory of a gorgeous profile with jet black hair and pale blue eyes. I sighed like a schoolboy and decided to put her under the heading of things that pass in the night. But I couldn't. Why, out of all the cars in Los Angeles, should she have picked on mine? Well, the next morning, as I was walking down the corridor to my office door, I was still seeing pale blue eyes. Maybe that's why I didn't notice the man who waited outside my door until I was almost on top of him. He was well-dressed and about 35. He looked like a man who had forgotten how to smile.
2: Marlowe.
0: Right.
2: I want to compliment you on your behavior last night, Mr. Marlowe. Barbara told me about it.
0: Oh? Come on in, Mr.
2: Shields. Edward Shields. Would you be interested in aiding three people in a search for more than $250,000 in negotiable bonds, 1% of which will be yours if the bonds are found?
0: Being a fairly fast man with figures, yes. Yes, I would.
2: Splendid.
0: I'd like a few details.
2: Well, Mr. Marlowe, my aunt, Bernice Mayhew Shaw, died, leaving her entire fortune to charity, with the exception of the bonds I mentioned. Those are to be divided equally among three of us, the sole heirs, if we find them within 24 hours.
0: That sounds like something you dream about after a midnight snack of pizza and pig's knuckles.
2: Perhaps. But you didn't know my aunt. Beside myself, the beneficiaries are Barbara Haynes, the girl you met last night. She was Aunt Bernice's personal secretary. And another nephew, Harlan Crane, who, at the moment, happens to be a sculptor.
0: Happens to be?
2: 6 months ago, he was a sailor. Before that, a writer, without even a rejection slip to his name. My cousin is irresponsible, impetuous, and completely self-indebted.
0: The will itself, Mr. Shields. What are the exact conditions?
2: At precisely noon today, the three of us are to meet with Luther Willard, my beloved aunt's lawyer, who will give us each a large sheet of tissue paper covered with specific markings. Individually, the sheets mean absolutely nothing. But combined, one over the other, the transparent sheets form a coherent map to the location of the bonds.
0: But why all the intrigue?
2: My dear departed aunt had a peculiar sense of humor. In addition to this, she was never particularly fond of any of us. She was sure that our individual shortcomings would make cooperation among us impossible, even for so short a period as 24 hours.
0: And the fact that a man followed Miss Haynes last night convinced you that there was something to that, huh?
2: Convinced me? No, he may have been nothing but a purse snatcher. Nevertheless, I do feel that to play safe a fourth party, a custodian of the map, so to speak, would be advisable.
0: That's fine. When do I go to work, Mr. Shields?
2: At noon, at the lawyer's office. However, I regret that first you must be approved by the third heir. I don't like to ask this, Mr. Marlowe, but would you mind very much calling on my cousin, Harlan, personally?
0: Not at all. As a matter of fact, I think he might prove very interesting.
2: Yes. I am sure he will. As interesting as an ape in the zoo.
0: I felt like saying, look, Shields, I'm not as gullible as I look. But then I thought a client's a client, and I decided to play along. Harlan Crane, 6 foot, red-bearded giant, talked as he worked, wielding a 10-pound sculptor's mallet like it was an 18th-century quill.
3: I'll be frank with you, Marlowe. Money isn't everything to me and never has been. Over $100,000 will buy a lot of marble.
0: Half the state of Vermont, I'd say. But come here to the point, Mr. Crane. Do I get your seal of approval?
3: Oh, I imagine you'll be all right. Anyone who can get by Shields, the all-American Scrooge, ought to do.
0: Thanks, a million.
3: I'm not being personal where you're concerned. It's just a matter of facing a fact bluntly. Edward Shields is conniving, avaricious, and dull. I heartily recommend him to nobody.

0: Girl, Barbara, you feel the same way about her?
1: No, I don't. And the truth of the matter, Marlowe, is that I know very little about Barbara Haynes. What I do know, I like very much.
0: Yeah, that I can understand.
1: Marlowe, do you realize that once you have the whole map in your possession, you're worth an awful lot of money?
0: Of course I do. The whole map, I have a market value of exactly $300,000.
1: That's right, fellow. $300,000, dead or alive.
0: I know it was small of me, but I didn't exactly see the joke. And things got less funny as time went on. Later, as me and my trio got off the elevator at the lawyer's office, old Luther Willard, Aunt Bernice's attorney, was waiting for us, so excited he could hardly talk.
2: I've been held up.
3: What? What?
2: A little man. He wanted the map.
3: A little man? Dark complexion?
2: Yes, yes. Had a scar on the side of his neck.
4: Hey, are the maps all right?
2: Hmm? The maps? Oh, yes, yes, they're all right.
0: Now, wait a minute. Wait a minute, everybody. Give him a chance. Mr. Willard, tell us exactly what happened.
4: This is Mr. Marlowe. We told you about him, Mr. Willard.
2: Of course, yes, yes. Come into my office. You see, I was putting some papers into my safe when this little man stepped up behind me and demanded the maps.
5: Were they in the safe?
2: No, no, thank heavens. Make yourselves comfortable.
4: The
2: please.
4: Maps, Mr. Willard, where are they now?
2: Well, right here where they were all the time. Here under the blotter on my desk. Clever of me, wasn't it? Wax seals, still intact.
0: I'll take all three of them right now, Mr. Willard. That is, if there are no objections. All right, then I guess we can be on our way.
2: Hold on, Mr. Marlowe. There are still two things you people must know. First, in the event the bonds are not recovered within the 24 hours, I am instructed to open another sealed envelope, which I am happy to report is kept in my bank vault. That envelope contains a complete and simplified map and is to be turned over to a designated charity. And second, if any of you die before the allotted time is up, the bonds are to be divided among the surviving persons.
5: And if none of us survives, Mr. Willard...
2: Why, in that case, the bonds again go to charity. You see, Harlan, your aunt was a very generous woman.
0: After arranging to meet with the three heirs at Shields' place later that afternoon, I headed for the nice and public library, where I figured I'd be able to examine the maps in safety. By placing the three maps exactly one over the other, I saw that the bonds were hidden on the larger of two squares of land called Twin Islands, which were the personal property of the late Bernice Mayhew Shaw, and located in Indian Lake in the San Bernardino Mountains. As I left the library with the three maps in my pocket, I felt like a well-fed mallard on the opening day of hunting season. And then I knew I was being followed. As I slipped into a doorway and turned, I saw it was the nasty little man with the scar.
6: All right, you, we're through playing tag.
7: No, let me go. Ooh.
6: Not yet, Shorty, not until you talk loud and clear.
7: No, no, don't hit me, please. Please hit me down, I'll talk. I'll tell you everything.
6: All right. If you're sure you can get it all straight the first time. There. Now the whole story, beginning, middle, and end.
7: Yeah. Yeah, like you say, whole story. Okay. Starts like this. Ooh.
0: By the time I figured out that it had been the sawed-off end of a broomstick that had slammed my stomach up against my backbone, the little man was out of sight. Another 5 minutes went by before I quit calling myself sucker and I started to think straight. The nearest public locker was in the Santa Fe Trailways bus depot in Cahuenga. I went up there and deposited two-thirds of the map for safekeeping until we were ready to leave for Indian Lake. And I found a telephone, and a half a dozen calls later, I knew that a caretaker named Jumbo was the sole inhabitant of Twin Islands. And my last call was to him. I wanted some kind of a welcoming committee ready for us. When I left the phone booth, it was only 1 o'clock. So I returned to my apartment where I figured I'd rest until 3, when we were all to meet at Shield's place. But that was my second mistake. Because the moment I closed my apartment door, I was positive I wasn't going to get much rest. I had an unannounced visitor.
8: Yeah, you look surprised, Mr. Marlowe.
0: I am. I didn't recognize you at first without your broomstick.
8: Yeah, I traded that in on this .22 target pistol here. It's more expensive, but it's better. It makes me as big as you are. Maybe bigger.
0: Yeah,
6: But how much does it do for your personality?
8: Quite a bit. Gives me poise. And poise gives me manners. So in asking for that map in your pocket, I'll even say please. Come on, Marlowe. I won't say please twice.
6: No, I don't think you would. Here.
8: Thank you. Now, before I go, one more thing. The hall outside here is straight and narrow, right to the stairs, and that makes it fine for shooting. So after I step out, don't do anything rash. For a while.
6: So, loving life as I do, I didn't do anything rash for a while. In fact, I could have whipped up a nice 7-minute frosting before I moved at all. Then I phoned the three heirs to get together at my apartment. When I finally had them all seated in front of me, I related the saga of the little man, including my premonition that one of the three present was signing his paychecks. Of course, I got nothing but Cupid doll innocence out of any of them. So after adding that we'd get underway just as soon as the missing one-third of the map was returned to me, I threw my trench coat over my arm and told them I was going for a walk. But before leaving them, I reminded them that whoever was behind the little man could fire him, because I would never have kept all three maps in one place anyway, unless all of the heirs were on hand to watch one another. And then I left. I hadn't walked more than a half a block up Franklin when I stopped at the sound of Barbara running after me.
3: Phil, I'm scared. Harlan and Shields are acting like a couple of wild men, calling each other every name under the sun.
6: What'd you expect? Chit-chat about the weather? Now quit acting like a bobby sock, so within squealing distance of Sinatra and try a cigarette. It'll calm your...
3: What is it, Phil? Why are you smiling like that? What's wrong?
6: Nothing's wrong, Barbara, nothing. It's just that I found this in the pocket of my trench coat when I went for my cigarettes.
3: It's the map.
6: That's right. The missing third. It's back already. When that missing third part of the map turned up so fast, I figured the heirs had decided to play ball. But I made a mental note to keep my eyes on them anyway. At 3 o'clock, I went to Edward Shields' hillside house in Laurel Canyon for the scheduled meeting. Shields wasn't home yet, but Cousin Harlan was there, admiring the view. Barbara showed up a few minutes later in a convertible, and Shields arrived last by cab. It finally began to look as though we might actually start out all together.
9: Well, I see we all arrived, safe and sound.
10: Yeah, disappointed?
9: Only by your clumsy attempts at humor, Harlan.
3: Stop it, boys. Let's get started. Phil, have you looked at the map? Where are we going?
6: To Indian Lake. It's a 4-hour drive, so if you're all ready, I suggest we get started.
9: Very well. I'll go up to the garage and get the car.
1: So Aunt Bernice hid the bonds in a roost at Twin Islands, eh? Well, well, well.
6: Nobody seemed surprised at the location Aunt Bernice had chosen to hide her bonds. In Holland, Barbara and I stood on the front porch watching Shields as he climbed the very steep driveway to his garage in the car. But Barbara got more of my attention than Shields. Ah, she made a mighty dreamy picture. And she leaned casually back against the rail of the porch. She wasn't aware that I was watching her. And I suddenly saw her go tense, her eyes filled with fear, and I quickly turned to follow her stare. Shields' car was going at a rapid clip down the steep driveway. I still couldn't figure out Barbara's concern, and then she started screaming.
3: The car's out of control.
6: The car was headed for the edge of a cliff.
11: His brakes are out.
3: He'll go over. The tree stopped him.
11: Shields, are you hurt?
9: No, I'm all right. The brakes, I tried to stop him.
3: He hadn't hit that tree.
11: You'd have gone over the edge.
6: Let's have a look at those brakes, Shields. Well, no wonder.
3: What is it?
6: Brake line's broken. Every drop of fluid drained out.
9: I might have been killed.
6: No might about it, Shields. We stood there for a while, all looking at one another, but nothing was said. Brake lines rarely snap accidentally. And I remembered that Harlan had been at Shields' house early, and the car had been in the garage, and Barbara... Well, I had to admit that she actually had anticipated the car going out of control. Well, the 24 hours for finding the bonds was slipping by, and I knew we had to get to Indian Lake. We held a short powwow without passing the peace pipe, and we decided to take Barbara's car. We picked up the rest of the map, which I'd checked at the bus station, and we shoved off. After a 4-hour drive that was about as relaxing as the thought of an overdue time bomb in a day nursery, we finally pulled up to the shores of Indian Lake. Jumbo, the caretaker, was waiting at the dock. He knew how to handle a boat, and a few minutes later, we could see Twin Islands. We headed for the smaller of the two, where I could make out a rambling lodge. The other island, a quarter of a mile away, seemed deserted. Shields was the first one ashore.
12: Here, Barbara, let me help you.
1: Run along, boy. I'll help Barbara.
3: Thanks, Harlan. Well, Marlo, what now?
6: Well, first we go up to the house. Oh, Jumbo, you got everything ready for us? Hey, Jumbo.
12: Huh? Sure. Everything's ready, Mr. Marlo. It's like you said, I opened four of the upstairs rooms.
1: Open the rooms? We're not going to sleep out here, are we?
6: I'm going to try.
3: But this isn't a vacation. We're here to find the bonds and get out. You realize it's almost 9 already?
12: That leaves us just 15 hours, Marlowe.
6: Yeah, I know. I got a good watch and I count to 24, and I'm also giving orders to
1: you
6: three.
1: Don't get high-handed, Marlowe. You're an employee of ours, and that's all. Let's get the map together and start looking for those bonds right now.
6: Take it easy, big man. The bonds are hidden on the other island. The map is as tangled as a second-hand spider web. We wouldn't get anything at all down in the dark.
1: That's your opinion.
6: Look, you people hired me to help you find those bonds. If I have to get nasty to make you take orders, I can do that, too. Now let's play like we're smart and go up to the lodge and relax.
3: All right, Marlowe. But remember, we'd better have those bonds by tomorrow, or someone else will be nasty. Very nasty. And I mean me.
6: What? You, too? Getting the three heirs settled down at dinner table was quite a chore. And when I was sure they'd keep an eye on each other, I slipped outside. I hid one third of the map in a drain pipe. Then I went upstairs to my room and I hid another third in the window shade. Now the maps were settled and I began to think about other things like the accident to Shields' car. There were too many accidents and coincidences to suit me. So I decided to drop in on Cousin Holland's room to see what I could see. After 15 fruitless minutes, I was about to leave when something in the wastebasket caught my eye. The corner of a half-hidden handkerchief monogrammed HC. I had just picked it up when I saw Jumbo standing in the open door.
12: A handkerchief there in your hand. That blood on it?
6: No. No, it looks more like brake fluid. And in this case, it's practically the same thing, huh? I think we'll leave it right here in the wastebasket, Jumbo. Oh, did you want something?
12: Just wanted to say I'll be in my own place out back if you want me.
6: Okay. You know where Mr. Shields is?
12: He's out in the veranda.
6: Alone?
12: Yeah.
6: Thanks, Jumbo. If I need anything, I'll call you. Good night. Shields.
13: Oh, it's you, Marlowe. What's wrong?
6: You sound like a man expecting trouble.
13: I was nearly killed in my car this afternoon, and I don't think that was the end of it.
6: Yeah, and don't stand too close to high windows.
13: Thank you. It's comforting to know that I am not alone in my suspicions.
6: How are you betting? On the beauty or the beast?
13: Don't be absurd. I hope someday to marry Barbara.
6: Yeah? Well, a guy might be beating your time right now with a sculptor's mallet.
13: You may be naive, Mr. Marlowe, but Barbara isn't. I saw them just a moment ago walking down to the boathouse. Harlan's galloping after her like a half-baked idiot, as usual. But if Miss Haynes prefers me, what can he do about it?
6: There was an answer for that, but it seemed a little obvious under the circumstances. But a few minutes later, Shields went inside, and I made a beeline for the boathouse to water down a certain hot-headed sculptor named Harlan. When I got within earshot, I knew I'd be as welcome as whooping cough at a glassblower's convention. So I stopped and listened.
1: Barbara, darling, I'm falling in love with you. You know that, don't you? Let me hold you close.
3: Harlan, Harlan.
1: This is real, Barbara. For the first time in my life, I'm truly in love. I want to do things for you, make you happy.
3: Please wait. I'm not completely free. There are still ties with Edward, you know.
1: Shields, that fat, stingy Babbitt. He's no man for you. Why, if he so much as touches you from now on up... Marlowe, you cheap snooping eavesdropper.
6: Eavesdropping's a minor vice compared to some of the shenanigans going on around here.
1: Just what do you mean by that?
6: A word to the wise is sufficient. You, I'll give a few more. Now, somebody's trying to cut our little triangle down to two sides before noon tomorrow. What I've seen so far I don't like, so I'm warning everybody.
1: Just what are you accusing me of? Well,
3: Harlan, stop it. Don't be a fool. Will you cavemen control yourselves until those bonds are found? Come on, Harlan, let's go in. Good night, Marlowe. Don't get your head caught in any transoms.
6: The Deciding sleep wouldn't be very healthy for a man in my position, I decided to sit up that night. And it was about 2 o'clock when I looked out the window and saw something mighty interesting. A light was moving on the other island opposite us. I got hold of John Boy and we went over there as fast as we could.
12: We're beach. That light's dead ahead, Mr. Marlowe. Looks to me like it's up in the picnic shelter.
6: Yeah, I'll see you later, Jumbo.
3: Who's there?
6: Guess who?
3: Oh, Marlowe. I didn't hear you come up. Wind's too strong, I guess. I'm glad to see you. Spooky here all alone.
6: Oh, sure, sure. What's the idea? Decide to do a little freelance prospecting?
3: No, that's right. Bernice Mayhew hugged this spot. And I had a hunch she hid the bonds here in the base of this table. Oh, I guess I was wrong. Oh, come on, Marlowe, limber up. You can't blame me for trying.
6: Listen, beautiful, don't flap your eyelashes at me. I can't see anything but double crosses right now. All right, if you've had your fun, let's go back to the lodge,
3: Don't be that way, Phil. Phil, the sun will be coming up in 2 or 3 hours. Why not wait for it here with me?
6: Barbara, baby, don't burn up too many calories with that routine. Because I only keep 1/3 of the map on me.
3: You think you're so smart.
6: Bright ideas hatching that cute little brain of yours, too. Now let's see. Oh, comes the gun with a pearl handle, no less.
3: Stay away from me, Marlowe. Over there.
14: Hey, what's going on here, Eddie?
3: Jumbo!
6: Look out, Jumbo! Jumbo stepped into the light and Barbara turned. I made a swipe at a gun hand that knocked pistol, purse, and lamp all over the picnic shelter. I found the gun and gave it to Jumbo. Then I started to pick up an assortment of knickknacks that had spilled out of a purse. But I never finished, because one of the items made my eyes pop. It was the monogrammed handkerchief covered with brake fluid that I'd found in Harlan's room. It all made sense now. It tied up everything that I'd suspected right along. Only two of my trio had planned to split up the $300,000 worth of bonds from the first. As I ran for the motor launch, I yelled at Jumbo to bring Barbara over in the rowboat. All the way back, I had the panicky feeling that I was probably too late. But when I sneaked in the front door of the lodge, there were still two voices, and they came from the open kitchen door. With my hand on my gun, I edged along the wall and peeked in.
15: Shields, you're a fool.
13: Perhaps. But I'm going to kill you and have a perfect case of self-defense.
15: What are you talking about?
13: You're hopelessly framed, cousin Harlan. I ruined the brakes on my own car. I planted your handkerchief, stained with brake fluid, in your room. Marlowe found it. He's convinced that you tried to kill me. He's also convinced that he was brought into this whole thing by coincidence. He doesn't know that he was deliberately involved in our search for the bonds, just so he'd make a reputable witness.
15: You're out of your mind.
13: Not at all. I'm going to kill you and say it was self-defense. Marlowe will testify that you tried to kill me before.
6: What Marlowe's going to do is blow your head off if you don't drop that gun, Shields.
13: Marlowe?
6: Yeah, Marlowe. Who knows, he wasn't brought into this thing by coincidence, but has stuck around to see the fireworks and almost saw them just now.
3: Phil, what's happened?
13: Barbara, couldn't you hold Marlowe on the other island? You
6: shut up, Shields! Barbara's little mistake was that she should have gotten rid of Holland's handkerchief after she took it out of his room so he wouldn't see it.
15: Barbara, I don't understand. You planned all this with Shields against me?
3: Well, I did in the beginning, Harlan, but I changed my mind when I fell in love with you. I let Marlowe find the handkerchief in my purse. I wanted him to stop, Edward. Oh, darling, don't you see...
6: Come on, Miss Bankhead. Cut the dramatics. The show's over. Let's have it straight, huh?
3: All right. We might as well if we're going to find those bonds before it's too late. Edward and I did plan it. We even hired the little man who tried to get the maps from you.
6: And when that didn't work, you planned to get rid of Holland and split the 300 grand.
3: So we failed. So what? We're right back where we started. 100,000 apiece. Now let's go find those bonds.
6: Not so fast, beautiful. What happened to Holland just now was a little more serious than a hot foot. It was attempted murder. He can slap you two in the jug this minute if he wants to. But I'll leave it up to him. Okay, Harlan, what do you say? It's your move.
15: No. I've got a better idea. Marlowe, 1/3 of that map is mine. Give it to me.
6: Okay. There it is.
13: Harlan, what are you going to do?
3: Harlan, no. Don't burn it.
15: There. Now we all lose. Now, none of us will get the bonds. That's probably how Aunt Bernice wanted it anyway.

It was almost noon. I was standing on the veranda of the lodge, and a scrawny old crow was perched up on the roof. I saw Barbara and Shields quietly pull away in a boat with Jumbo. I saw Holland lumbering off to the far end of the island to sulk. And as I watched the three of them, I couldn't help thinking. A pig in a pinstripe suit, an ape with a red beard, and an alley cat in nylon. Yeah. Keep laughing, Aunt Bernice. You were right. Greed, treachery, and rashness don't mix, even for 24 hours. And the 1% of the bonds I was to get? Well, that's my contribution to charity. Who knows? Maybe I can take it off my income tax.

0: The Adventures of Philip Marlowe, created by Raymond Chandler, stars Gerald Moore and is produced and directed by Norman MacDonald. Featured in tonight's story were Mary Shipp, Parley Bear, Don Diamond, Ted Von Eltz, and Wilms Herbert. The special music was conceived and conducted by Richard Orant. Be sure to be with us again next week when Philip Marlowe says...
1: When I got the crisp $50 bill in advance, I figured my client had a heart of gold. But after I was beat up, double-crossed, and shot at, I realized just how hard a heart of gold could be.

Raymond Chandler, Dashiell Hammett, John Dixon Carr, three great names in the world of mystery and thrills. One down, two to go today on CBS. Now that you've heard Raymond Chandler's Philip Marlowe in action, CBS invites you to hear Dashiell Hammett's Sam Spade in action tonight, followed by John Dixon Carr's personally written radio series, Cabin B-13. Chandler, Hammett, Carr, today and every Sunday, over most of these CBS stations. It's a mystery if you miss them. Roy Rowan speaking for CBS, the Columbia Broadcasting System.

0: truth is stranger than fiction. And this is the proof. This is Ripley's Believe It or Not.
1: Baron Oscar von Redwitz was the strangest hypochondriac in history. During the last 28 years of his life, he complained of and described more than 10,000 ailments, each of them unknown to medical science, believe it or not. In a moment, I'll tell you about the colonel who killed himself for his regiment. Lord Charles Greville Montague, colonel of the Cumberland Regiment, landed with his men in Halifax, Nova Scotia, in the dead of a very harsh winter. The men complained, and the colonel promised to forward their grievance to the commanding general in Quebec, 600 miles away, a three-month round trip on snowshoes. The colonel made the round trip in 6 weeks. The physical strain was too much, and he died 4 days after his return. Believe it or not.
2: And now the National Broadcasting Company presents Inspector Thorne in The Defrosted Refrigerator Murder Clue.

0: Tonight, the National Broadcasting Company presents the exploits of the spectacular young Inspector Thorne of the Homicide Bureau. Those investigations rank with many of the most celebrated ones in the annals of crime fiction. An investigator smart enough to claim he is dumb and modest enough to believe it. Tonight, Inspector Thorne turns to the defrosted refrigerator murder clue. The scene is the kitchen of a large home, and standing before an electric refrigerator, we see a charming young woman, obviously quite out of her element in a kitchen, her costly frock protected only by a small apron. She is Marcia Winters, wife of the wealthy banker Arnold Winters. And as she opens the refrigerator door, we hear her say to herself,
1: "Oh, another kitchen job that I hate. This refrigerator needs defrosting again." How my friends would laugh, seeing me, of all people, the glamorous young wife of old moneybags Arnold Winters, doing kitchen work. But I have my reasons.
2: Marcia?
1: Well, Emily, my own darling sister-in-law.
2: I came here for a showdown with you, Marcia.
1: A showdown, Emily? What about?
2: I'm your husband's sister, and you are his wife.
1: Oh, nothing for us to quarrel about there, Emily. Both are a matter of record. We're practically sisters.
2: Sisters forget they're sisters when they're both infatuated with the same man.
1: What do you mean by that?
2: You know what I mean, Marcia. I warn you to let my fiancé, Eric Stevenson, alone. Or...
1: All right, you asked for it. Eric Stevenson is not your man. He's mine. Mine, I tell you. And we have plans that don't take you into account.
2: You're married to my brother. I'll tell him the whole thing.
1: I can wrap him around my finger. He won't believe you.
2: Listen, Marcia. You'll put Eric Stevenson out of your life or I'll kill you.
1: Emily, put down that knife.
2: I'm going to kill you with this kitchen knife.
1: Emily, stop. I promise anything you ask. Anything.
2: All I want is for you to stay away from Eric Stevenson.
1: I promise never to see Eric again. Now give me that knife, Emily.
2: You swear never to see Eric again?
1: Yes. Yes.
2: All right. Here's the knife.
1: Now, I have the knife. And you have a promise I don't intend to keep. Get out, Emily, or I'll call the police and accuse you of trying to murder me. Get out.
2: I'll get out. But you haven't heard the last of this, Marcia. You'll never get Eric Stevenson.
0: And now, 1 hour later, in the same house where this violent scene between sisters-in-law took place, we see the husband in the case, frenziedly speaking into the telephone as he says,
3: "Hello. Hello. Is this the police? My wife's been murdered. I just found her. Do you hear me? She's been murdered."
4: "Hold on. I'll switch you to the Homicide Bureau."
3: All right, but hurry."
4: "Hello. Inspector Thorne of Homicide speaking."
3: "This is Arnold Winters. My wife, Marcia, has been murdered."
4: "I'll be out instantly."
3: "The address is..."
4: "If you're Arnold Winters, the banker, I know your address already."
5: Ring the bell, Sergeant Muggan.
6: Okay, Inspector Thorne.
3: Come in. Come in. I'm Arnold Winters. I suppose you're Inspector Thorne.
5: Yes, and this is Sergeant Muggan.
6: Good afternoon, sir.
5: You said on the phone you found your wife murdered. When was that?
3: When I came home from work just 10 minutes ago, Inspector Thorne.
5: That would be 2:45. Do you always get home this early, Mr. Winters?
3: What? Oh, no, Inspector Thorne, but today I thought I'd surprise my wife, Marcia.
5: I see.
3: I came in the house and called to her, and when she didn't answer, I went out to the kitchen. She was there, lying right in front of the refrigerator, the kitchen knife sticking in her back. It was horrible. Horrible.
5: Which way is the kitchen?
3: It's right through here, down this hall.
5: Wait here in the living room, please, Mr. Winters. Sergeant Muggan and I will go there.
3: Of course, Inspector Thorne.
5: Here we are, Muggan. This is the kitchen.
6: Boy, look at that kitchen knife in it.
5: Send the knife to the lab for a fingerprint check immediately.
6: Right. Say, look at this water by the refrigerator, Chief.
5: Yeah, it's interesting. The murdered woman must have been in the process of defrosting her refrigerator when she was stabbed. Muggan, Does she look like the type of woman to enjoy working in the kitchen?
6: Not by a long shot.
5: That expensive dress she's wearing is certainly not meant for kitchen work.
6: She was sure a lot younger than her husband, Arnold Winters.
5: That's another interesting point, Muggin. I think I'll have a talk with Arnold Winters right now.
3: Did you discover anything about my wife Marcia's murder, Inspector Thorne?
5: Nothing yet, Mr. Winters. Did you and your wife have many quarrels?
3: We never quarreled, Inspector Thorne. Marcia and I were ideally happy.
5: Your wife was a great deal younger than you.
3: Marcia was my second wife. I have a son, Bart, by my first marriage. He's 22 now.
5: Is this the servant's day off, Mr. Winters?
3: We have no servants, Inspector Thorne. Marcia said she preferred taking care of her own home.
5: Funny thing for the young wife of a rich banker to do.
3: She was that kind, Inspector Thorne. That's one of the things that made our marriage so ideal.
5: And you came home early to surprise your wife?
3: Yes.
5: Wouldn't a better word for surprise be trap? You came home because you were suspicious of your wife, didn't you, Mr. Winters?
3: I trusted my wife implicitly, Thorne.
5: Oh, Sergeant Muggin, go see who's at the door.
7: Okay, Chief.
5: Are you expecting any callers, Mr. Winters?
3: I'm expecting my sister Emily. I telephoned her right after I called the police.
6: This way, ma'am.
2: Where is he? Where is my brother? Oh, Arnold. Poor Marcia. I can't believe she's dead. Murdered in the kitchen.
3: Emily, this is Inspector Thorne and Sergeant Muggin. My sister, Emily Winters.
5: How do you do, Miss Winters? Please sit down.
2: Inspector Thorne, how could anyone do such a dreadful thing?
5: Miss Emily, when did you last see your sister-in-law, Marcia?
2: Not for days, poor thing.
5: I see. Sergeant Muggin, did you send the kitchen knife down to the laboratory?
6: Yeah, Chief. They're working it over for fingerprints right now.
2: The kitchen knife?
5: That was the murder weapon, Miss Emily.
2: But there could be a great many fingerprints on that knife. I mean, well, probably all of us picked it up at some time or other.
5: You don't have to worry, Miss Emily. Not if you haven't been here for days.
2: Yes, of course, but... Well, you can't tell, Inspector Thorne.
5: I'm a little slow on the uptake, Miss Emily, but... I think you're lying to me. At what time today were you in this house?
2: I wasn't here. I might as well tell you.
5: In a murder case, that is the only policy to follow.
2: Well, Inspector Thorne, I came here at 2 o'clock this afternoon. Marcia and I had a little chat, and then I left.
5: And during the course of that little chat, you picked up the kitchen knife and threatened to kill her.
2: Arnold, you said you wouldn't tell the police anything.
3: What? Emily, I...
5: Looks like you've been holding out something too, Mr. Winters. Just what did happen, Emily? I'd like your version of it.
2: Marcia laughed at me. She said she wouldn't give up my fiancé, Eric. She said she and Eric had plans that didn't include me. When I picked up that kitchen knife, I only wanted to frighten her. I never would have used it to kill her.
5: Marcia said she wouldn't give up your fiancé, Eric.
2: That's what she said. Imagine her. My brother's wife saying that. It was just the way I told Arnold.
3: Emily, you must...
2: Why shouldn't I tell the police what you knew about Marcia and Eric? You told them about me.
5: Your brother didn't, Miss Emily. You did. Looks like you're saving me a lot of trouble here. Don't like to use my brain any more than I have to.
2: What?
5: You and your brother's young wife were fighting it out over some man named Eric. And she was murdered. Now, just who is this Eric?
2: Eric Stevenson. He's an investment broker.
5: Mm-hmm. About the same age as your brother, I guess.
2: Why, no. Eric is 25 years younger. But why bring Eric into it? Marcia promised me to put Eric out of her life entirely.
5: Sergeant Muggin, check up on this man, Eric Stevenson. Maybe he didn't want to be put out of the murdered woman's life.
6: Right, Chief.
5: Now, Mr. Winters, what do you know of this man, Eric Stevenson?
3: I've never met him or heard of him until today.
5: Husbands are usually the last to know.
2: I don't really think there was anything between Eric and Marcia. I'm just a jealous woman, I guess, Inspector Thorne, always imagining things.
5: Imagining that Marcia told you she and Eric had plans. Imagining the kitchen knife with which you threatened her. Those won't be imaginary fingerprints that we find on the murder knife, Emily.
2: Marcia was alive when I left this house, Inspector Thorne.
3: If I were you, Inspector Thorne, I'd look into Eric Stevenson more closely.
5: Mr. Winters, how long have you known about this relationship between your wife and Eric Stevenson?
3: Only since this afternoon, since my sister Emily told me about them.
2: I went to see Arnold as soon as I left Marcia. I told him the whole story.
3: That's right. And I was with Emily from that time until I came home. So you see, Inspector Thorne, I couldn't have killed Marcia.
5: How do you know at what time your wife was murdered, Mr. Winters?
3: I don't. I just meant if Emily and I were together all the time after she left Marcia in the kitchen alive.
5: Where does Eric Stevenson live, Emily?
2: He lives at the French Hotel, Inspector.
3: I think he came here this afternoon and murdered my wife.
5: Come on, Sergeant Muggan. We're going to the French Hotel to see Eric Stevenson.
6: This is Eric Stevenson's room, Inspector Thorne. I'll knock on the door.
5: Good afternoon. I'm Inspector Thorne. This is Sergeant Muggan. You're Eric Stevenson?
3: Yes, but I...
5: Come inside with me, Muggan.
3: I'm sorry, Inspector Thorne. I haven't time to talk to you right now. I'm expecting a lady.
5: What lady, Mr. Stevenson?
3: I'm sure that could be of no interest to you, Inspector.
5: It may be of great interest, Mr. Stevenson. I'm investigating a murder.
3: A murder? Who?
5: Who is the lady you're expecting?
3: Just a friend of mine. Name of Marcia Winters. She's a bit late.
5: At what time was she expected?
3: 3 o'clock. It's almost 4 now, but Marcia's often late. Inspector Thorne, has anything happened to Marcia?
5: Marcia Winters was stabbed to death at exactly 2:30 this afternoon.
3: Oh, no. No, it isn't possible.
5: How well did you know Marcia Winters?
3: Just casually, Inspector Thorne.
5: Do your casual women friends always drop into your hotel rooms alone?
3: You don't understand.
5: Oh, yes, I do understand, Eric Stevenson. I understand that you and Marcia had plans. Secret plans. The kind casual friends don't have.
3: Who told you that?
5: Marcia's sister-in-law. Your fiancée, Emily Winters.
3: I see. All right, Inspector Thorne. Marcia and I were in love. We were planning to run away together just as soon as we had enough money.
5: What do you mean by enough money?
3: I don't know. That was all Marcia's idea. She said she was going to make her husband, Arnold, pay for being so mean to her.
5: Arnold says he and his wife were ideally happy.
3: That's a lie.
5: He says Marcia insisted upon doing her own housework because she liked taking care of their home.
3: The old skinflint probably made her do it.
5: Marcia was in the kitchen defrosting the refrigerator at the time she was murdered.
3: Arnold must have killed her when he found out about us.
5: And you might have killed her, Eric.
3: I loved her, Inspector Thorne.
5: Love has been known to turn into hate. Murderous hate.
3: But what reason would I have to kill Marcia? Anyway, I couldn't have. Not if she was killed at 2:30. It takes almost an hour to get to my hotel from her house. And I was here in my hotel room at 3 o'clock, waiting for Marcia to keep our appointment. She telephoned me this morning. You can check with the hotel switchboard. She called and said she'd be here at 3.
5: Sergeant Muggan, go to the door. I think we have an eavesdropper.
7: Oh, let me go!
8: No, you don't. Get inside, you.
3: Bob, what are you doing here?
5: Who is this young man?
3: That's Marcia's stepson, Bob Winters.
5: Do you make a practice of listening at keyholes, Bob Winters?
7: Where this skunk is concerned, I do a lot more.
3: Bob always hated his stepmother, Inspector Thorne.
7: And why shouldn't I? The way she took Dad for a ride. I heard her make that phone call to you, Stevenson. I made up my mind I'd catch you two together.
5: What purpose would that serve, Bob?
7: Dad would have to believe me then and get rid of her for good. That was my plan, Inspector Thorne.
5: So your plan, Bob, was to get rid of your stepmother for good. Was it a plan that you've already carried out? A plan of murder?

Inspector Thorne in the Defrosted Refrigerator Murder Clue will return in just a moment. But first, we'd like to take just 60 seconds of your time to tell you a little about some of the programs we've prepared for your summer radio entertainment. This evening, be sure to hear Mr. Keen, Tracer of Lost Persons. Tonight, Mr. Keen brings you the mysterious story of the Abandoned Well murder case. Then on Sunday, we have Tom Conway as the debonair gentleman detective known as the Saint. Then there's screen actor Lloyd Nolan in another fast-moving, hard-hitting story as Martin Kane, Private Eye. Later, actor Carlton Young comes to the NBC microphone in the double role of Philip Galt and the Whisperer. Top Sunday evening off with security agent Mr. Moto, Japanese-American security agent fighting against the evil forces which would plunge the world into another global conflict. Then on Thursday, travel to the world of the future with stories bringing you the very best in science fiction on Dimension X. There you have it, a full schedule of programming designed to bring you the very best in radio entertainment, morning, noon, and night, over this, your NBC station.

0: Now back to Inspector Thorne and the defrosted refrigerator murder clue. Investigating the murder of Marcia Winters, Inspector Thorne discovers that she was planning to leave her wealthy husband, Arnold, and run away with Eric Stevenson, her sister-in-law's fiancé. While Inspector Thorne and Sergeant Muggan are questioning Eric Stevenson at his hotel, they discover the murdered woman's stepson, Bob Winters, listening at the door. And now we hear Inspector Thorne saying,
1: "That was your plan, wasn't it, Bob? To murder your stepmother, Marcia, and then come here and put on this act to convince the police of your innocence."
2: "Marcia dead? I didn't know."
1: "That's what you'd like us to believe. Why did you kill her?"
2: "Look, Inspector Thorne, I won't pretend that I'm sorry my stepmother is dead. I'm not. I hated her. Hated what she was doing to Dad. But I know nothing about her being murdered. I didn't even know she was murdered until you just told me."
1: "Where have you been all day?"
2: "Why, just wandering around."
1: "Just wandering around, hmm? It may interest you, Bob, to know that you have the weakest alibi of any suspect. Eric Stevenson says he was right in this hotel room at the time of the murder. As for your Aunt Emily and your father, they say they were together."
2: "Aunt Emily and father?"
1: "Eric Stevenson here says your father didn't treat your stepmother well."
2: "Eric's a liar. I'll tell you something, Inspector. My stepmother was doing her own housework."
1: "Why, Bob? Your father's a very rich man."
2: "Because she was paying me off. Paying me every cent she could get together. So I wouldn't tell Dad about her having an affair with Eric."
1: "So you go in for blackmail and murder."
2: "Why should I kill Marcia? I was getting plenty from her. Every cent she could get from Dad, including the money he gave her to hire servants to do the housework. Work she did herself."
1: "Sergeant Muggan."
3: "Yes, Chief."
1: "Telephone headquarters and see if the boys have uncovered that information I asked for."
3: "Right away, Chief."
1: "And then, Muggan, you and I are returning to the murder house to have a further talk with the murdered woman's husband, Arnold Winters, and his sister, Emily. And we're taking Eric Stevenson with us."

0: Come in, Inspector Thorne, Sergeant Muggin. Hello, Stevenson.
1: I see your sister Emily is still here, Mr. Winters. Shall we all go into the living room?
2: What is it, Inspector Thorne? Why have you brought Eric with you?
1: Please sit down, Emily. All of you. I have questions to ask. Oh, nothing to be alarmed about.
0: Of course, Inspector Thorne. Go right ahead.
1: You, Mr. Winters. Did you have many arguments?
0: My wife, Marcia, and I never argued.
1: Arguments with your son, Bob, about money.
0: Arguments with Bob? Of course not. Bob knew he could come to me for anything he needed.
2: I'm not so sure of that, Inspector Thorne. Only the other week, Bob borrowed some money from me, his aunt.
0: Emily.
1: How about Eric Stevenson, Miss Emily? How much money has he borrowed from you?
3: Not a penny.
2: That's absolutely right, Inspector Thorne. Eric never asked me for money.
1: But you did go out together.
2: Well, naturally, Inspector Thorne. The theater, the best nightclubs. Eric and I always had a wonderful time.
1: Considering that Eric is practically penniless, that's very interesting.
2: Eric's an investment broker.
1: My men have checked that, Emily. Eric Stevenson is not a broker. In fact, he has no visible means of support. And no bank account.
3: What if I haven't? Is that a crime, Thorne?
1: Men who are penniless don't usually take their fiancés to expensive nightclubs, Eric.
2: All right. I paid the check. Because I wanted to. Eric and I loved each other. That was all that mattered.
1: Is that right, Eric?
3: Entirely, Inspector Thorne.
1: How many women did you love, Eric? Your fiancée, Emily? Your fiancée's sister-in-law, Marcia? Was that the trouble? You loved too many women, and so you had to eliminate one from your life?
3: I did love Emily, Inspector Thorne. Until I met Marcia. Then no one else counted.
2: Eric!
3: Sorry, Emily. But there was something about Marcia that wove a spell about me. I couldn't think of anything else.
1: And you even forgot about Emily Winter's money. Or did you decide that you could get more from Marcia through her husband, Arnold?
3: Inspector Thorne, I think Arnold Winters knew about his wife Marcia and me being in love from the very beginning.
0: Inspector Thorne, you must believe me. I had no idea, no inkling that there was anything between my wife Marcia and this man Eric until this afternoon.
1: For a big banker, you seem to miss a lot that's going on around you, Arnold Winters.
0: If you mean my wife's affair with this man, I didn't know anything about it.
1: And you saw nothing strange in the fact that your wife did not use the money you gave her to hire servants, but did all the housework herself. And you did not know that your own son, Bob, was blackmailing your wife, his stepmother.
0: What?
1: You are a very innocent man, Mr. Winters. Suspiciously innocent.
4: I'll take it, Inspector Thorne. Hello, Sergeant Muggin talking. What? When? Okay, I'll tell the chief. Inspector Thorne, can I see you outside a minute?
1: Everybody wait in here, please. Come along, Sergeant Muggin.
4: That was headquarters, chief. You had one of the boys tailing the steps on Bob Winters.
1: And he caught young Bob trying to leave town?
4: Yeah, he's bringing him down to your office. Say, how did you get the idea he tried to make a getaway, Chief?
1: Just one of my hunches, Muggett.
5: Now, in Inspector Thorne's office at the Homicide Bureau, we see him with Bob Winters, the stepson of the murdered Marcia Winters, and we hear Inspector Thorne say,
1: "Men who have nothing to conceal, don't try to run away, Bob."
6: "I didn't kill my stepmother."
1: "What did you do with the blackmail money your murdered stepmother Marcia gave you?"
6: "I'm not answering any questions, Inspector Thorne."
1: "Because you can't. There was no blackmail money."
6: "Well, I lost it gambling."
1: "No, you didn't. Or we'd have found that out. You made up that story of getting blackmail money from your murdered stepmother in order to protect your father, to draw suspicion away from his having killed her."
6: "Dad didn't kill Marcia."
1: "You knew your father's alibi was phony. He wasn't with your Aunt Emily at the time his wife was murdered."
6: "You can't trick me like that, Inspector Thorne."
1: "It isn't a trick, Bob. You saw your father drive away from your Aunt Emily's house long before the murder time."
6: "Yes. Yes, everything you said is right. Except about Dad being guilty. He didn't kill Marcia."
1: "Do you say that, Bob, because you know who did kill her?"
6: "No."
1: "Well, I think I know. Sergeant Muggin."
4: "Yes, Chief."
1: "Let Bob Winters wait in the other room."
4: "Right out here, Bob." "Okay, Inspector Thorne."
1: "Bring me that money that the searching squad found and all the information from the banks. And then, Muggin, pull in the other suspects immediately. I'm ready to uncover the killer."
4: "Got them outside, Inspector Thorne. Arnold Winters, the murdered woman's husband, his sister Emily, and her fiancé, Eric Stevenson. Who do you want in here first?
1: Bring them all in, Sergeant Muggin.
4: All of you, come in.
0: I hope you have good reason for dragging us all down here this way, Inspector Thorne.
1: Yes, Mr. Winters, I have. Have you ever seen this bank book before?
0: Where did you get that?
1: In your house, Mr. Winters. Among your murdered wife's belongings. It's a joint checking account you had with your wife, Marcia. An account which you closed over a month ago after you discovered that she had withdrawn $25,000 from it.
0: What if I did? She had no right giving my money to Eric Stevenson.
6: He's lying.
1: Never mind that, Eric. I suppose, Arnold Winters, you realize what you have just admitted. You've admitted that you knew about your wife and Eric Stevenson over a month ago, at least.
0: Marcia was a cheat. I've known about her and Eric all along.
2: Marcia was worse than that, Inspector Thorne. Worse than that.
1: My men discovered something that might interest you, Emily. There was no money among your sister-in-law Marcia's belongings, but we found money somewhere else.
2: That was my money.
1: Do you always keep $50,000 in cash in your house?
2: My brother Arnold gave it to me this afternoon.
0: My dearest sister was blackmailing me, Inspector Thorne. Emily said she'd tell you I'd known about Marcia and Eric all along.
1: So you gave your sister Emily $50,000 to keep her quiet, but you wouldn't give your wife Marcia enough to hire servants to look after that big mansion of yours.
0: I gave her money. She gave it to Eric Stevenson. That's why she did her own housework.
1: Letting your sister blackmail you for $50,000 makes you look like our man, Winters.
6: Dad didn't kill her, Inspector Thorne.
1: Bob, you always jump quick to your father's defense, don't you?
6: But, Inspector, you said...
1: I was saying that your stepmother, Marcia, by being forced to work in the kitchen, has pointed out the murderer to me. Emily.
2: Yes, Inspector Thorne?
1: Would you choose to defrost a refrigerator, Emily, at a time when you were planning to leave the house?
2: Of course I wouldn't, Inspector Thorne. Everything in it would be spoiled.
1: Exactly. Yet one of you here said, as your alibi, that you were expecting the murdered Marcia Winters to visit you at 3 o'clock, a short time after Emily saw Marcia start to defrost the refrigerator in the kitchen.
3: Marcia telephoned and made the appointment with me, Inspector Thorne. You can check the hotel switchboard. And Bob told you he heard her make the call.
1: Yes. And that seems to let you out, Eric.
3: Out? I was never in.
1: I guess I was just plain dumb suspecting you in the first place.
3: Well, everybody makes mistakes, Inspector Thorne. I don't hold anything against you.
1: Instead of thinking about you, I guess I should have turned my ideas to that defrosted refrigerator.
3: Defrosted refrigerator?
1: Strikes me as funny that a woman doing her own work like Marcia was would start to defrost her refrigerator if she were going out.
3: Mm-hmm. That is odd, but I don't know much about defrosting refrigerators.
1: No housewife would make such a mistake, especially in summer. A smart murderer would have turned the current back on and shut the refrigerator door.
3: Yes.
1: I'd say a man did the murder. If it weren't for another puzzling thing.
3: What, Inspector Thorne?
1: This lady's handkerchief I found, stuffed back in the freezing compartment of the refrigerator.
3: Emily! Emily, you must have been crazy. That's your handkerchief. So you killed Marcia.
2: I admit that handkerchief is mine, Inspector Thorne. I admit it's mine, but I swear I didn't murder Marcia. I don't know how it got there. I must have dropped it on the floor when I was quarreling with Marcia.
3: Emily, do you think Inspector Thorne will believe that?
1: In my slow-thinking way, I do believe her.
3: Then you are stupid.
1: This handkerchief was used to wipe the fingerprints from the murder knife. And you, Eric Stevenson, used it for that purpose after stabbing Marcia.
3: What gives you that idea, you stupid fool?
1: A woman wouldn't be any more likely to put her handkerchief in the freezing compartment of a refrigerator than she would to start defrosting it just before going out.
3: Do you think you can send me to the chair on a stupid idea like that, Thorne?
1: Your fingerprints are on the handkerchief, Stevenson.
3: No.
1: Oh, yes. They show on a fabric as well as on anything else.
3: I never thought of that.
1: And you didn't think we'd find out that you got a second telephone call at your hotel today.
3: What?
1: A call from Marcia, breaking her 3 o'clock date with you. Lucky for me that the hotel operator, not being busy on a warm summer afternoon, listened in.
3: All right. Marcia did break her date with me. Said she promised Emily not to see me again. I was mad about her. I went out to her house and murdered her. But don't pin any flowers on yourself, Thorne, for getting me. It was all luck.
1: A dumb cop like me needs all the luck that comes his way. These handcuffs are for you, Eric Stevenson.

0: And so ends the Defrosted Refrigerator murder clue. The part of Inspector Thorne is played by Carl Weber, direction by Kenneth McGregor. The script was written by Geraldine Merkin and Edward Francis, based on the original radio play by Frank and Ann Hummert. This is Fred Collins inviting you to tune in again next Friday at the same time when the National Broadcasting Company will present Inspector Thorne in The High Style Murder Case. 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

0: This is Case Closed, crime stories from the golden age of radio. This is Case Closed. Welcome back, everyone. Thanks for joining me again this week for another hour or so of old-time radio crime detective stories. We're going to start off this show with a series we haven't heard in a while, but I know many of you enjoy. It's Dana Andrews, and I Was a Communist for the FBI. The episode we're going to hear is titled Forged Faces from April 15th, 1953. Then after our usual Believe It or Not break, it's Orson Welles hosting the Black Museum. We'll hear the Centerfire Bullet from 1952. But first, here's I Was a Communist for the FBI.
1: I Was a Communist for the FBI. Starring Dana Andrews in an exciting tale of danger and espionage, I Was a Communist for the FBI.

0: Many of the incidents in the story you are about to hear are based on the actual records and authentic experiences of Matt Savetic, who for 9 fantastic years lived as a communist for the FBI. Here is our star, Dana Andrews, as Matt Savetic. Here is our star, Dana Andrews, as Matt Savetic.
1: 9 years. From citizen with nothing to conceal, to spy.

0: here is Dana Andrews as Matt Savetic, Undercover Man. This story from the confidential file is marked Forged Faces.
1: I make my hourly check with Communist headquarters from a good, soundproof pay station. I get Comrade Revchenko on the phone, his usual abrupt and insulting self. I'm in the middle of a counter-insult, which I've found the best defense against Revchenko's insolence, when he interrupts me to put another comrade on the phone. I wait, preparing a cold and hostile manner. I've got to do that to preserve some self-respect among the comrades. I wonder who this new comrade will be, to have inspired tones of respect from Revchenko. I wait, and then...
2: Comrade Svetik?
1: Oh?
2: What do you mean by, oh?
1: A lady comrade.
2: I suppose I should be flattered that you distinguish me as a lady.
1: Something in the voice.
2: I want you to meet me tonight.
1: Say when, say where.
2: Are you familiar with the suburbs, Ottawa Heights?
1: Some of my best friends are Ottawas.
2: Meet me at the Circle. My car will be parked about 100 feet south of the Circle traffic light.
1: When?
2: Our appointment is for 10 p.m., so meet me at my car at 9:30.
1: What appointment at 10 p.m.?
2: A suitable one for a lady and her gentleman. Goodbye, Comrade Svetik.
1: And goodbye to you, Comrade Question Mark.
2: Benedetta.
1: Benedetta.
2: Ladylike, Comrade Svetik.

0: Benedetta, Benedetta. A strange, almost affected name, but one that goes with the liquid voice on the telephone. At 9:30, I'm cruising slowly through the better area of our best suburb. I locate the Circle and the dark shadow of a single car parked this side of the traffic light. I stop behind the dim car and turn off my lights and get out. Walk to the other car. The woman is behind the wheel. Overhanging trees block off the light from the corner. The woman is merely a form and an outline in the darkness. A veiled face without detail. Only an exquisite voice named Benedetta.
1: Get in.
0: Matt Svedek.
1: Yes. We'll talk a moment and then keep our appointment.
0: Go ahead.
1: With Dr. Victor Pervyns.
0: A professional visit?
1: Yes.
0: At this hour?
1: At this hour. Special appointment.
0: You're the boss.
1: Dr. Pervyns' specialty is one that may be very useful to the party one day. Also, access to the case history files of a high-ranking doctor like Pervyns could be invaluable to us.
0: Blackmail, etc.
1: Yes.
0: Do we invite him to join the party?
1: We compel him to join us.
0: Or else what?
1: A few years ago, Dr. Pervyns operated on a man whose face had been badly injured in an acetylene explosion. A man named Macklin. Then he performed a miracle of surgery to restore humanity to Macklin's shattered face.
0: Oh, a plastic surgeon.
1: Dr. Pervyns didn't know that Macklin was a dangerous criminal. You and I are now prepared to present proof that he did know it, and that for a large fee, performed the operation for a shotgun wound without informing the police.
0: Blackmail.
1: Etc. In order to use him and to blackmail others through his files,
0: etc.,
1: I present myself as a patient. He will come out to talk to my anxious and attentive husband, namely you. And while you detain him, I plant certain incriminating papers in his files.
0: Charming. You're Mrs. Matthew Svedek?
1: Yes, I was involved in an accident with fire.
0: Were you?
1: Why do you suppose I was chosen for this job? Why do I wear a veil and go out only at night?
0: I'm sorry.
1: You find it difficult, if not impossible, to discuss it. Even with my physician. He'll understand. I'll have done most of the explaining.

0: training. Shall we go?
1: I'm ready when you are, wife.
2: The housekeeper admits Benedetta to Dr. Pervience's elegant office while I wait in the reception room. My mind remains obsessed and possessed with an image of Benedetta, tall and graceful and somehow electric in her almost totally black costume. I wait 10 minutes, then Dr. Pervience comes out, straight, gentle, and serious.
3: Mr. Svedek?
2: Oh, yes, Doctor.
3: Please sit down.
2: Thank you.
3: If I may have a word with you before Mrs. Svedek comes out.
2: Please, Doctor.
3: I've already shown your wife this, this book with some of the restorations I've succeeded in making.
2: Oh?
3: I don't make very broad claims, Mr. Svedek.
2: You mean so far as my wife is concerned?
3: In any case.
2: Oh, I understand completely.
3: No promises, no claims. Only the record of performance. I think the cases represented in this book are a fair example of what you may have some right to expect. If you'd care to glance through it.
2: Oh, yes, I would.
3: Not very pretty, you see.
2: No.
3: But if one turns the page, you see?
2: Well, that's not the same woman.
3: It is. And thank you.
2: What's the next step with us, Doctor?
3: That's for you and Mrs. Svedek to discuss.
2: Oh, I see. Well, what do I owe you this far?
3: Mrs. Svedek took care of that, thank you.
0: All ready. We mustn't keep the doctor any later. You've been too good as it is, Doctor.
3: Well, I'm here to be helpful.
0: I know. You'll hear further from us, Doctor.
3: And remember about the photograph if you decide, won't you?
0: Yes, Doctor.
2: Well, good night, Dr. Pervience.
3: Good night.
2: Come, dear. The enchantment of a romantic situation, supported by some of my early reading and the fragrance of dark perfume, is one thing. The witch's broth of blackmail that I've helped start bubbling is another that I have no taste for. Dr. Pervience is a decent and useful and gifted citizen, and the comrades have figured a way to turn his art and his mercy to their corrupt ends. And where does it ever stop? Who's safe? Not you, not me, not Tom, not Dick, not Harry, not anyone, great or small. I tell my FBI contact of progress to date.
4: You all finished eating, Matt?
2: No appetite after eating my heart out.
4: It's an unusually interesting case, Matt.
2: Frame up and blackmail? What's so sparkling?
4: Well, it presents an interesting question, and maybe some answers. Why is a communist? Why do they fall for it? You take this Benedetta. Because of some mysterious accident, fire, she says.
2: Why not?
4: All right. An outcast from society, she thinks. She turns to communism for self-justification, revenge on society.
2: I don't know. But that fire, or whatever it was sure a dirty break for Dr. Victor Pervience. Yeah?
5: Matt?
2: Benedetta, where have you been? Long time no see.
5: Never mind. I'm to see you tonight.
2: Say when, say where, say how.
5: Pick me up in front of my hotel at 10 tonight.
2: The graveyard shift again.
5: What do you know about photography?
2: What do you want me to know about it?
5: Can you take pictures at night?
2: Indeed I can.
5: Bring whatever you'll need.
2: Okay.
5: Important.
2: I understand.
5: Goodbye.
2: With a fairly decent camera beside me and a gadget bag full of impressive attachments, I pick up Benedetta at the agreed time. Then, with Benedetta navigating, we steer for the suburbs again, this time to a broken, abandoned place overlooking the sea, and always the veil. But I'm wondering now, what's the point? Pervience knows what she looks like now. What's the point? My lady in black tells me to stop the car on a nubby dirt road, and we go up creaking steps into the cavernous house, haunted by us.
0: In here.
2: What about a light?
0: No.
1: Is this your beach house?
0: No.
1: Then I won't ask if it's your furniture, especially since there isn't any.
0: A bookcase against the wall.
1: No books. But no books go perfectly with no light.
0: Don't be a fool.
1: How foolish is it for me to ask if Comrade Revchenko considers this in line of party duty?
0: The ocean is so beautiful. Especially by moonlight.
1: Especially if you have clear title to the house.
0: Gulf of Naples. Mediterranean Sea. Sapphire by day. Darkest fate by night. Magic sea forlorn. If I could only forget all that.
1: About this photography now, it is...
0: Behind the bookcase. I will hold the flashlight for you.
1: I go to the bookcase and grope behind it. I pull out a large, flat portfolio, the kind artists keep their work in.
0: Open it.
1: I open it. There's nothing inside.
0: It's gone.
1: Whatever it was...
0: It was there. I know it was there. I put it there.
1: Well, tell me, what?
0: Benedetta.
1: Benedetta?
0: It's been missing from the museum for days. I took it.
1: You took it?
0: Stole it then, but it was me. And what's me is mine. Isn't that so? Isn't that true?
1: Benedetta, listen to me.
0: Gone. It's no good to me. Gone. It's useless to me. Useless.
1: Please.
0: Useless.
1: Please.
0: Hopeless. I was going to put it back. I just wanted a picture of it. That's all. That's all. You believe me?
1: Yes.
0: There are no photographs of it. A condition of the gift, you understand?
1: Yes, I do. We'd better get out of this place, Benedetta. It's badly haunted.

0: To Dana Andrews, starring as Matt Savetic, in I Was a Communist for the FBI, and the second act of our story.
1: Benedetta is coldly poised again when I drop her off at her hotel. I watch her from the car as she ducks her head, passing the desk clerk, still trying to hide her veiled face from the elevator man as the elevator doors hide her from sight. Then, I break a strict FBI rule. I call my FBI contact at his hotel, covering up as much as we can with our prearranged double talk, but adding up to a midnight conference in his room.
2: Shouldn't have come here, Matt. You know that.
1: I shouldn't have the shakes either, but I have.
2: Anything new on Dr. Pervians?
1: Whatever new torment the comrades have figured out for him is in other tormentors' hands. I'm personally grateful for that.
2: Now, tell me about the girl now.
1: Well, she dragged me out to a lonely beach house, apparently to photograph a painting of herself that she'd stolen from the local museum. She must have been quite a girl in her pre-veil-wearing days.
2: Phone call. Shelley 9380, please.
1: Who?
2: Timken Voigt.
1: Who?
2: Director of the art museum. I want to know if that painting of Benedetta's really been stolen.
1: Or if it exists at all, except in fantasy. We get Timken Voigt out of bed, and we get an embarrassed admission that establishes one thing at once. Benedetta isn't out of her mind yet. In his study, Voigt tells me about Benedetta.
3: Richard Warner painted it years ago. His incredibly beautiful and fascinating wife, it was. Oh, if Richard Warner had only lived.
1: Why didn't he?
3: He was taking his wife to the desert for her health, and his private plane crashed in Arizona. Richard Warner died in the wreck.
1: What about his wife?
3: Vanished. Thin air. Now, I have kept the theft of the painting from the newspapers until Seville Warner arrived. Richard's surviving brother, the donor of the painting.
1: Is he arriving?
3: He's here.
1: Where?
3: Why?
1: Do you want the painting back or not?
3: Well, certainly I want it back.
1: Invite Warner for dinner tomorrow.
3: No, I have not spoken to him in years. Now I'm afraid to.
1: You don't want the painting back, is that it?
3: Yes.
1: Well, invite him for dinner so he'll be away from home when I want to get in. And let's have his address. The door is unlocked. Seville isn't there, but the door is unlocked simply because somebody has been there before me, with a key. I look all over for any portfolio that might hold a smallish oil painting. Nothing. Seville Warner's personal effects pay off better. In a worn leather document case, I find a note written on blue paper in a woman's graceful but strong hand.
4: My dear Richard, you know by now of the accident and of the tragedy. I am well, but I must never see you again, and this is why. We were not flying here for my health. We were in love. We were running away. And now that he is dead, I cannot return to you. I know how this will shock and hurt you. Forgive us, Benedetta.
1: Who turned off the light? Who is it?
5: Did you find the painting?
1: No. Did you? You were here before, weren't you?
5: No, I didn't find it. Where is it?
1: Now wait, listen to me.
5: Where is it?
1: This will be about a private plane that crashed and burned in Arizona years ago.
5: Fire.
1: Take it easy. You and your husband crashed and burned.
5: Yes, I see it now.
1: Only the papers made a natural mistake.
5: No, there was no mistake.
1: The man with you on that trip wasn't your husband.
5: It's a lie.
1: Uh-huh.
5: The authorities positively identified the body as Richard's.
1: But 10 days after the wreck, you write a note to your husband, who was supposed to have been killed in the wreck.
5: No.
1: Who was really the man in the plane with you?
5: You've no right to insult me, so the authorities...
1: Shh, quiet. Someone outside the door. Get into the kitchen and wait, understand?
5: Yes, yes.
1: Oh, thank you for the light, Mr. Warner.
6: Who are you?
1: You broke into a beach house last night.
6: Who are you, I say?
1: You stole an oil painting by Richard Warner.
6: Indeed?
1: You followed the woman who'd hidden the painting in that beach house, You broke in, you took it. Simple. Why?
6: Simple. It was mine. The painting is at this moment safely back in the museum.
1: If it is, you took it back.
6: Of course.
1: Why? Who's the veiled lady you followed to the beach house?
6: Why can't you let the past lie buried?
1: Well, I can't let it just lie. Sit down.
6: Yes.
1: Benedetta was your wife.
6: Yes.
1: You are not Seville Warner, brother of the man who married and who painted Benedetta, but that man himself. You're Richard, Benedetta's husband.
6: Yes, yes.
1: The man killed in the wreck was your brother.
6: She was my inspiration, Benedetta. She became ill, nothing serious. I was painting in the Tetons. I told Seville to take her to the desert for a few weeks. They crashed. I received that note from Benedetta, saying she'd been running away with Seville, pleading for forgiveness.
1: The authorities took the charred body in the wreckage for you.
6: Yes.
1: And you just left it that way. You became your own brother.
6: And something else. When I gave up my own identity, I shed a reptile skin. Richard Warner had been a communist, hating communism, praying for escape. When I took the identity of my dead brother, I was free of communism. They would let me alone. What good to communists is a dead comrade? I had lost my beloved wife, and I had also shed the reptile skin. The very cream of the jest, eh?
1: Perhaps.
6: When the painting vanished, I knew she must have taken it.
1: Did you know why?
6: She always loved it so.
1: Is that a good bourgeoisie motive for robbery?
6: I couldn't let the police hunt her down like a beast. I came back to find the painting and return it.
1: Welcome to it, and welcome back, Comrade Warner.
6: No.
1: Welcome.
6: Get out. Get out or I'll kill you.
1: Good night, comrade.
6: If my soul were dead enough to shoot you, Bill!
1: Hard to take, awful hard, but I take it. Somehow, I've got to keep Warner lost to the party and use it to lose Benedetta to the party as well. But keep myself covered all the time if my plans misfire. I don't want Benedetta reporting me to the control commission. But she's in the kitchen in her husband's apartment. No, she isn't. There's a tall, veiled figure at the elevators, and I start running and pulling her away just as she's about to press the button for the down car. Benedetta!
5: Let me alone. Please. Please let me alone.
1: Listen. You've got to go back there.
5: How can I? You don't understand. How can I?
1: Wait. Go back. But don't fall for his talk. He'll tell you he loves you.
5: Richard still loves me.
1: But don't listen to it or his forgiveness. Don't listen to him. A traitor and a renegade to the party.
5: What?
1: Go back, yes. But tell him you're in the party now and summon him to return to the party or face the consequences.
5: He loves me. He forgives me.
1: But a renegade to the party.
5: And there's nothing to forgive. I never betrayed him. That letter was a lie for his sake. He loved my beauty so, and look at it. He wanted to see. See. My burned beauty, the most beautiful Benedetta. The face my husband loved. Look.
1: Her gloved hand ripped away the veil. I stopped breathing. My stomach jumped and lay cold and still. It wasn't a face. It was something dead and ancient, something volcanic. Something that had been white hot and fluid once, and then had cooled into glazed and tortured planes and ridges. Benedetta's face was a horror. But her eyes were beautiful. And they were crying. That's why you lied to your husband.
5: The beauty he loved is gone. I became this. Shudder. I understand.
1: Go to him. I want you to see how a traitor to the party deserts everything, abandons everything.
5: You are a swine. I will go.
1: I'll go with you. We'll see. Loves you, he says. If I'm wrong about this, I think, God help us all. Man's soul is worthless, and his pledges are a mockery, and love is a sneer, and treachery and corruption are in the seats of judgment. If I'm wrong.
5: Richard.
1: Benedetta? Benedetta, you've been hurt.
5: Hurt? Yes, that's right. Only hurt.
1: You should have told me.
5: Only hurt a little.
1: There are doctors now for this.
5: I know.
1: We'll find one for you.
5: Darling, Richard, I have found one.
1: I'm not wrong. When I leave them, they don't know I've left. They're weeping in each other's arms. In love, never out of love, come fire and party displeasure. And Richard Warner, ex-communist, can tell Dr. Purvians, plastic surgeon, the contours of a new and living portrait of Benedetta, ex-communist. She'll clear Purvians. Me? I can't help it, can I, if the party can't hold its members against bourgeois sentiment and faith and the fireproof qualities of man's soul. After all, the party still has me. Oh, yes, indeed. I'm a communist for the FBI. I walk alone.

This is Dana Andrews. The play you've just heard is only one of many, just as unusual, all based in fact. Places, people, and other data are changed to protect the innocent. Like other stories in this series, this story was based on incidents in the experience and knowledge of Matt Savetic, who worked undercover for the FBI. Be with us next week for another exciting adventure in this amazing series. Thanks.

0: truth is stranger than fiction. This is the proof. This is Ripley's. Believe it or not. The Hill of the Bells in Hermosillo, Mexico produces music ranging from the sound of an organ to the melody of a flute. It's caused by air currents escaping from a cave within the mountain. Believe it or not. In a moment, I'll tell you about the most seductive murderess in the annals of justice. Madame Henriette Ollier of Brussels, Belgium, was tried on a charge of having poisoned her husband, her parents, and her two sisters. The tribunal consisted of five married judges who unanimously declared the defendant not guilty. The judges' deliberation was prolonged by an argument among them as to who was entitled to marry her. Judge Vernoy won. They might have lived happily ever after, but for the return of her accomplice and ex-lover. He confessed. The case was reopened. They were both found guilty and hanged. Believe it or not.
1: This is Orson Welles, speaking from London. The Black Museum, a repository of death. Yes, here in the grim stone structure on the Thames, which houses Scotland Yard, is a warehouse of homicide. Where everyday objects, a kitchen knife, a roller skate, a violin string, all are touched by murder. Here's a .32 caliber bullet. It's a familiar object. Brass cartridge case, snub leaden nose. Not very pretty to look at.
2: Interesting, this bullet, Sergeant. Notice the back of the cartridge case.
3: Yes, sir. It's for a centerfire weapon. The firing pin of the pistol must strike the center of the cartridge.
2: Right. The weapon in which we found this bullet was a rimfire revolver. The firing pin could strike only the edge of the cartridge. That little fact, Sergeant, saved at least one life, I'd say.
1: Well, today, that centerfire bullet can be seen in the Black Museum.
4: From the annals of the Criminal Investigation Department of the London Police, we bring you the dramatic stories of the crimes recorded by the objects in Scotland Yard's Gallery of Death, the Black Museum.

0: here we are, the Black Museum. Scotland Yard's museum. A museum of murder. Here lies death. So orderly, so well kept, row and row. A macabre record of the violence of many generations, each object in its place, each marked, tagged, carded with name and place and date. Each object in this room enjoyed in its life one supreme moment when the eyes of the world were upon it, and it played its silent part in a case of murder. And here we are. Here's a jeweled ring, fit for a princess, but born of a mind like the Borgias. Press the jewel, so, and a tiny point licks out, a fang, dripping death. Shake hands with your enemy. Shortly thereafter, he dies. A bathtub. Yes, a bathtub. White, smooth, shining in the dimness. Once a man floated face down in this tub. He slipped or he had been pushed. Was the mark on his skull caused by striking his head as he slipped, or by a blunt weapon? In any case, he drowned. Ah, I see. The .32 caliber bullet. Even here, lying so quietly, so somberly, it's ugly. This object was made for killing. But as a matter of fact, it never did kill. That's the story. It began on a London street. A dark sedan drove slowly into the stream of traffic. And three young men in it. One seems quite a bit younger than the other. Even so, the car continues to cruise along.
1: You got everything straight, Rod?
2: Sure. Do you think I'm a goon?
3: You just want to be sure, kid. That's all. Now, what did we tell you?
2: I'll stay in the car till you wigwag it's all clear. Then I'll go in with you. Hey, there's a chance to park the old bus.
1: Drink it. Watch the fenders now. Wouldn't want nobody to ask for your license at a time like this, eh?
3: Maddie, leave me.
1: Sure, Jack, sure. Just kidding him, that's all. What's the matter? You edgy?
3: Cold as ice, that's me.
1: Yeah, ice is what we're going to get. All set. Let's go!
0: Two young men leave an automobile, stroll up the street, hands in pockets, cigarettes dangling loosely from their mouths. They walk past a busy jewelry store.
1: Pretty crowded. Maybe we ought to wait.
3: Could be. No use taking chances.
0: They stroll a few steps farther on. They turn, start back, quite casually.
1: Hey, what's the kid doing?
2: Oh, the guy's going into the store. Come on!
1: That goon must have thought we made the signal. Got your gun?
2: What else?
1: Slow down now. Here we go.
2: Rod, what's the idea?
1: You wigwagged, didn't you?
2: Never mind. Let's do it.
1: Right.
4: All right, everybody. This is a hold-up. Over against that wall. Everybody. These guns are loaded.
5: No! You don't take my stuff! No!
4: Shut up, you. Quiet! Anybody talks, I'll give it to him. Rod, grab the junk on the counters.
1: You there. Stand still.
4: A button. Lock the car. Stop the engine. Ready, scream.
6: Jack, the truck, it's double parked. We can't get the car out. We're stuck behind that truck.
1: Run for it, kid. That way.
6: I can't get the car out. I can't.
1: Come on, Jack.
4: Keep moving.
7: Stop you. Stop. You're the thief. Stop.
4: Get out of my way, you.
7: I've got you. I've got you. Please.

0: man lay dead on the sidewalk. The crowd milled around him. The black sedan stayed in its place. Three young men disappeared in the teeming streets, disappeared completely and utterly. A few hours later, in a quiet office in Scotland Yard, Inspector Bowers and Detective Sergeant Wood looked at what they had.
1: Not very much of anything, have we, Sergeant?
2: No, sir. Descriptions which could be any of 100 men and 2 bullets.
1: A 45 bullet from the woodwork in the jewelry store, and the 32 which killed that fellow.
2: With no guns to go with them.
1: Well, if those boys were smart at all, they'd ditched the guns.
2: Funny, you'd expect a lot more shooting in a thing like that.
1: They were conserving ammunition. Oh, well, I don't know. Circularize the descriptions, what there is of them. That's about all for the moment.
2: Yes, sir. 3 men, youngish, white handkerchiefs over.
0: And that was all. And where do you start among 8 million people searching for 3 youngish men who may be miles away by now? Well, the answer is you don't start. You wait. You have patience. And sometimes your patience is rewarded. Sometimes sooner than you expect.
2: This is Wilson, Inspector. He's the cabbie who called in this morning.
1: Ah, how do you do, Wilson? Sit down.
3: Thank you, sir. Thanks very much.
2: Wilson may have something on the jewelry store killing, sir.
1: Yes, well, let's hear it, Wilson.
3: Well, sir, I never thought about it till I seen the papers this morning. All about the hold-up and that poor fellow who got himself killed yesterday.
1: Yes, go on, Wilson.
3: Well, sir, I was taking my cab along Queensbury Road, you know, about a block from the place where it all happened, when a fellow with a white thing round his neck hops on the running board. Mm-hmm. I've a fare, so I waves him off. Then I see him going to that big building, the Brook Building, I think it is, sir, you know, corner of Queensbury and Maidstone.
1: You're certain of this, Wilson?
3: Oh, yes, sir.
1: Anything else?
3: Now, I'm not so sure of this, Inspector, but I think I saw another fellow run in the building after the one what jumped onto my cab.
1: Oh, very good, Wilson. Well, you may have been quite helpful. Thank you very much.
3: Thanks.
1: Get your hat, Sergeant. We're going exploring.
0: The reward of patience. And sooner than expected, but only a bare and vague beginning. This kind of investigation takes long hours and hard work. And endless, endless questions. Up and down the hallways of the large office building, in and out of business offices.
2: Did you notice any commotion in the hall yesterday around 3 o'clock?
1: Did a man with a white scarf around his neck take your elevator around 3 o'clock yesterday?
2: Did you hear any running or anything like that around 3 o'clock yesterday?
0: On and on, upstairs, downstairs, nothing. No one noticed anything, nothing irregular, no commotion. What was that? Did the porter notice anything?
4: Two fellows. One of them had a raincoat, I think. Both of them had white rags around their collars, sort of.
1: You're sure of this?
4: Oh, yes, sir. They seemed in a hurry, sort of.
2: Where did they go?
4: Which office, you mean?
2: That's right.
4: Well, I wouldn't know, sir. They went up the stairs just as I was putting some empty waste cans on the service lift.
1: Oh, did you see them in again?
4: Well, now you mention it, yes, sir, I did.
1: Where?
4: On the 3rd floor, it was. I was taking my mop to the hall. One of them was sort of half sitting on the stair rail. The other fellow was looking out of the hall window that opens onto Queensbury, sir. They didn't have the white rags, sir, but they were the same fellows.
1: Anything else?
4: No, sir, not that I remember. Old Pop Saunders might know something, Inspector.
1: Oh, who's this Saunders?
4: Well, he drives a van, sir. Been making deliveries to this place every afternoon for years.
1: Ah, thank you. Right, well, let's go, Sergeant. Maybe Mr. Saunders does know something. We have your address.
0: They reached the street outside, just as a large, rather decrepit truck, driven by an equally decrepit elderly man, pulled up to the curbstone.
2: You, Pop Saunders? That's me.
3: Who are you?
2: Sergeant Wood, Scotland Yard. This is Inspector Bowers. Yes? Have I done something?
1: No, but you may have seen something that'll help us.
2: Yes, sir?
1: Were you here at this time yesterday?
2: Yes, sir. I'm always here. This time of day.
1: Well, did you notice anyone with a white scarf go into the building? Running, perhaps?
2: Oh, those two. Yes, sir, I did. Funny thing, they seemed in such a hurry. One of them had a raincoat. They came out later. No scarves and no raincoat.
0: Now the search is on for a raincoat. Scarves or handkerchiefs can go into pockets, not raincoats. The Brook Building swarms with police. Every nook and cranny is inspected. In the cellar, in a dark corner.
2: This must be it, Inspector. Every other raincoat in the building is accounted for. Not a mark on it. Nothing.
1: Yeah, try ripping the lining, Sergeant.
2: Nothing, sir.
5: except the manufacturer's stock tag under the armpit.
1: Yeah, not much, but a little at any rate.
0: Check the manufacturer, from there to the jobber who bought the lot on which that coat was packed. From the jobber to the retailer.
1: It's times like this, I thank heaven for rationing. At least they have to keep a record of the clothing coupons and the names of everyone who buys anything.
0: A thin, a tenuous trail and a mountain of sales slips to go through. But nothing strikes a chord of memory. And then, the sergeant thinks of something.
6: Inspector, when they make out these records, don't they write the last names first?
1: Yeah, you're right, they do. Oh, well, back over it again. Here, how about this, Sergeant? Mac Stanley. The other way, Stanley Mac. Remember that name, Sergeant?
5: Stanley Mac. Not a usual name.
6: Yes, sir, I do. Didn't he testify at a trial about 2 years ago?
1: He did. The trial of Jack Jordston. He was sent away for armed robbery. First offense. Light sentence. Pal Jordston ought to be out by now. All right, let's get his dossier over here, Sergeant, and then invite him in for a talk. It may be interesting, if nothing else.
0: Well, today, that center fire bullet can be seen in the Black Museum. It was a long chance. One man buys a raincoat. This man happens to be a witness at another man's trial. The defendant is sent to prison for armed robbery under circumstances similar to the case under investigation. The inspector in charge sends for the convicted man's dossier and finds...
1: Well, so Jack Jordston was released from prison 6 days before the Queensbury killing. Ah, well, let's have the young man into the yard, shall we, Sergeant? You'll be able to find him easily enough, I think. If not, we can suspect flight because of guilt, can't we? Send a pickup order out for him.
0: Jack Jordston was found. Found quite easily in London.
7: Look, you haven't a thing on me, Inspector, and you know it.
1: Maybe, maybe not. Sergeant, show Mr. Jordston the garment.
5: Here it is, Jordston. Do you recognize it?
7: There's a million raincoats like that.
1: Yes, but not bought by Stanley Mac.
7: Oh. That coat.
1: You know it?
7: Yeah. Yeah, I didn't have nothing against the rain last week when I got out. So Stan gave me the coat.
1: Well, where did you lose it?
7: I didn't lose it. I never lost nothing. Except a little time recently.
1: Yeah, we know about that.
7: I figured you did.
1: Keep a civil tongue in your head, Jordston, understand?
7: Okay. Okay, I said.
1: Right, now, since you didn't lose this raincoat, how is it that we found it?
7: I loaned it to a fella. How should I know what he did with it?
1: Well, who had it?
7: I don't remember.
1: Now, you receive a raincoat as a gift against the rain. Within a matter of days, you loan it to someone, but you don't remember to whom.
7: That's right. I don't remember.
1: You try him, Sergeant.
5: Yes, sir. Speak up, man. Who had that coat?
7: I don't remember.
5: Well, maybe I can refresh your memory. The coat's hooked up with a murder. Now, who had it?
7: I don't remember. I don't remember.
0: That was the refrain. I don't remember. How could they make him remember? Finally, they let him go. There was nothing to hold him on. But Inspector Bowers said...
1: I want a tail on him, Sergeant. 24 hours a day. We'll pick up his friends one by one and see where he leads us.
0: One of those friends was a boy named Rodney Hamilton.
8: Let me alone. I never did nothing.
1: How old are you, Hamilton?
8: 17, and you got no right.
1: Now, we happen to know that you've been away to a reform school, Hamilton. You were caught snatching ladies' purses 2 years ago.
8: So what? I did me time.
1: You don't keep very good company, son. Jordston has been out of prison about a week.
8: Well, we like each other. I'll pick me own friends.
1: Where were you day before yesterday, about 2:30 in the afternoon?
8: Home. In bed.
1: Sleeping late, huh?
8: Well, I was sick. Had a fever.
1: We can check that, you know.
8: Go ahead, check it. I was at home in bed. All afternoon, all morning, and all night. I was sick.
1: Yes, we know. You said that before. Now, look here.
0: But it didn't do any good. The boy was obviously afraid. But whether of the police or of the men he knew, it was impossible to tell. Still, the patience of Scotland Yard was rewarded once again. A report came in from detectives assigned to follow both Jordston and Hamilton. That they'd been present at a party in a bar, given by a third young man named Matty Canvas.
5: Dossier on Canvas, Inspector.
1: Ah, thank you. Oh, nice lad. Stole a car when he was 11. Convicted, assault with intent to rob. Convicted, jewel robbery. Convicted, armed robbery and assault. Nice little trio, our three friends, aren't they, Sergeant?
6: Not exactly. Do you want canvas brought in, sir?
1: Yes, do that. Oh, and, Sergeant, bring the other two along, but keep them separated. Don't let any one of them know that we have the other two.
0: Nothing highly dramatic, merely routine, Scotland Yard routine, recognizable as standard practice by any policeman in any large city. Bring him in for questioning. But it always helps to have a few facts. Facts on which to base the questions. With this in mind, and knowing their underworld, Inspector Bowers and Sergeant Wood repaired to that certain bar where Matty Canvas held parties for his friends.
6: Nothing much here.
1: Well, there may be. Keep your ears open. Another pint of ale, please.
3: Very right you are, sir.
9: Oh, in there, Larry. Let me wait on the gentleman.
3: Sit yourself, Miguel. Sit yourself.
1: Oh, well, down the hatch.
6: Right.
0: Patience. Frequent the bar. Wait. Keep your ears open. Don't talk. Just wait.
9: Say, Larry, you hear they picked up Matty?
3: Yeah, and the other two.
9: Not two. That kid?
3: Well, I for one ain't sorry. Gives a place a bad name. I mean, kids around with guns in their pockets.
9: Not bright.
3: Canvas ain't bright, that's for sure. Lets himself get bunked out of 5,000 quid's worth of stuff. Gets mad. Works the kid like that, they're rod.
9: Oh, well, so it goes, I will say.
1: Another couple of pints, please, miss.
9: Oh, yeah, sure. There you are.
1: Do you know a lad named Canvas?
9: Me? I don't know nobody.
6: How about a kid named Hamilton?
9: You think I'll keep track of everybody comes in here?
1: Yeah, that would be difficult. I thought I heard you mention Mr. Canvas by name. So did my friend here.
9: Then you thought wrong.
3: We don't encourage conversation with the elder.
1: No, I don't suppose you do. Care to have a drink on us?
3: I'm not certain that I drinks with cops, mister.
0: More routine ahead. More routine for the inspector and the sergeant after they left the bar. They checked descriptions of the men seen at hold-ups and robberies prior by some months to the tragedy in Queensbury Street. In one case, a description tallied with Matty Canvas. Mr. Canvas was invited out of his cell and into the inspector's office.
1: All right, Canvas. You've been identified on the Davis job. You'll do a good long stretch for that. You may as well tell us what you know about the Queensbury shooting.
10: I don't know nothing.
1: Turn King's evidence, Canvas, and you'll get off easily. Otherwise, it's a hanging matter.
10: You can't pin that one on me. I was miles away. I can prove it.
1: Well, suppose I told you the kid's been talking his head off.
10: Rod? Talk? Not in your life. He's too scared somebody will cut his liver out.
1: Oh, all right, Canvas, if that's the way you want it. Take him back, Sergeant. We'll give him plenty of time to think.
0: No luck with Georgeton either. But the kid. There was a chance he'd break. Just a chance. The inspector took it.
1: Look, boy. Your pals are saying that you held a gun that killed the fellow in the Queensbury holdup.
8: I never had a gun.
1: Maybe they're framing you, lad. After all, you're pretty young, 17. You won't hang. They will. So naturally, they say it was you.
8: I didn't. I never touched the gun.
1: Canvas says you did. That you had the .32 all the time.
8: I never did. They can't say it. They can't.
6: But they do. Both of them told me. Looks to us like they got together to put the job on you.
1: Well, why shouldn't they? They might have to die.
8: There were only two guns. They had them. You've got to believe that. You've got to.
1: We don't have to believe anything except evidence.
8: If you had the guns, if I told you where they were, I said it. I didn't mean to talk. I did.
1: Keep talking, lad. It's the only way to save your neck.
8: My neck?
1: If you held that gun and pulled that trigger...
8: All right, we threw the guns away, both of them. The .45 Matty had and the .32 Jack had. We threw them in the river from the quay at the Lancashire Wharf. If you can find them, you'll see. Maybe there'll be fingerprints. You've got to find them guns. You gotta!
0: The
5: ballistic reports, Inspector. The .45 fired the bullet we found in the woodwork. The .32 killed the man in the street. And it's funny, half the cartridges in the .32 were rim fire. The other half was center fire. Those didn't go off. If they had, chances are there'd have been a lot more murder.
0: And today, if you're interested, you can find that center fire bullet in a place of honor in the Black Museum.
11: Orson Welles will be back with you in just a moment.
0: It's an accepted fact in police work that 80% of the occupants of our prison either were talked there or talked themselves there. In this case, it was patient police routine plus the talking of young Rod Hamilton, which put Rod behind bars for the rest of his life and brought Georgeston and Canvas to the 13 steps and the rope one morning at 8 o'clock. There's a postscript to this story. The use of a gun by an English criminal is rare. Nor in England do the police go armed in their normal course of duty. The Hamilton case was one of the more obvious symptoms of a post-war disease of violence. The death of Georgeston and Canvas was not without its effect on this disease. For days, weeks, and even months after their execution, pistols, guns, knives, many of them perhaps innocent wartime souvenirs, others of more dubious origin, were found by the police on rubbish heaps, disused gardens, on the mud banks of the River Thames. The criminal world of London had come to terms with their traditional enemies at Scotland Yard. And perhaps, after all, the innocent man had not died in vain. The bullet that killed him, the center fire bullet, remains in its customary place in the Black Museum. And now, until we meet next time in the same place, I tell you another story about the Black Museum. I remain, as always, obediently yours.

0: That's going to do it for Case Closed for this week. I'll be back next Wednesday with a new episode. 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
5: Hello, Craig speaking.
6: I wanted to read you my leave for tomorrow's column. I'm at the door. Hold the line, Barry, while I see who it is.
5: Don't answer that, right? Stay with the door. Stay with the door.
6: Oh. You, look, I told you it's no use coming here. You're just wasting your time. My life's too short.
7: Barry Craig, confidential investigator.

0: Barry Craig speaking. It was one of those nights. I was sitting in my office with my feet hooked on the corner of my desk, trying to whip up some enthusiasm over an assignment to bodyguard a couple of tin coffee pots at a Long Island wedding when the telephone rang. I let it ring a few times before I reached out and snagged it off its hook. After all, when they're that anxious, they can be mighty worthwhile. Yeah, who's this?
1: Al White from the Chronicle. Remember me?
0: Oh, Al White, sure. How's the gossip column racket these days?
1: Warming up. I got a chore for you.
0: I'll bet you have.
1: Meaning what?
0: I've been reading that column of yours. Those cracks you've been making about Larry Slade throwing the big fight, they can't have made him very happy. I hear he's looking for you.
1: Yeah, so do I. I need a bodyguard.
0: You keep printing that Slade took a dive, and you're more likely to need an undertaker.
1: I was right about it, wasn't I? I even called around.
0: Sometimes there's something better to be than right.
1: Such as?
0: Alive. Something you're not likely to be if you keep needling Slade. He's big and sensitive.
1: My heart bleeds for him. Look, do you want this job or not?
0: All right, Al. Where do I start guarding the body?
1: The Casa Daily Bar. Midnight.
0: It wasn't the kind of case I'd like, but a private detective is like a doctor or a lawyer. He can't always pick and choose. Anyway, a few minutes short of midnight, I parked the car outside the Casa Daily. It was an old white frame building that Ace Daily had converted into a plush boob trap. One of those joints where if they don't get your roll with the fancy prices at the bar, they got back rooms all rigged up with roulette wheels and crap tables where they do. I was holding down the bar with an elbow, squinting through the fog of blue-gray smoke when my client, Al White, walked in.
2: Waiting long?
0: Not very.
2: Seen Ace Daily?
0: Yeah, he went in the game room a little while ago.
2: Larry Slade with him?
0: Champ? No, why?
2: Just a hunch. He'll be here, too, before the night's over. Daly's in the game room now, huh?
0: Hey, why the interest in Ace Daly? I thought you were after Slade's hide.
2: Maybe I'm after both of them.
0: You think Ace had a hand in fixing that fight?
2: Yeah, and tonight I'm looking for proof. Any objection?
0: It's your skin, if you like to wear it with holes in it.
2: That's what I'm paying you to prevent.
0: Maybe we better make this one cash in advance.
2: She trusts me?
0: Oh, sure. I just don't want to have to go to the trouble of suing your estate to get my money.
2: Oh, very funny.
0: Hey, wait a minute. You must read tea leaves.
2: Huh?
0: Don't look now, but your old friend, the ex-champ, just came in.
2: Is he heading this way?
0: No, he's going on through into the gaming room.
2: Good.
0: What's good about it?
2: I had a tip Slade would be showing up for the payoff tonight. It settled it. He dumped the fight and Daly paid him to do it.
0: You still haven't got any proof of a payoff.
2: With a little luck, we might even get that.
0: What are you going to do, follow Slade in?
2: Not yet. Give him a minute or two head start. He won't go direct to Daly's office. He'll probably waste a couple of minutes looking around in the gaming room. Just to make sure he isn't being followed. Now, if we time it right, we may catch him in the act. And if we do, I'll have the biggest story of the year.
0: I only hope you live to write it.
2: I'll write it. Don't you worry about me.
0: All right, then. Don't worry about me. I only hope that I live to read it. We stayed at the bar, finished our drink, and listened while a tinny five-piece combo did unmentionable things to a popular ballad. Then Al White dropped a handful of silver on the bar and nodded he was ready. I led the way out of the bar to the disguised entrance of the roulette room. The show was presided over by a tuxedoed man with a broken nose. We stepped into a small vestibule, waited while he closed the door behind us. Then another door opened and we stepped into the game room. A low buzz of conversation, spiced with the click of roulette balls, rolled out toward us. A dozen or more people were huddled around a huge roulette layout in the center. On the far side, a hot crap game was in session. Neither Ace nor Slade was in sight, so we ambled past the bank of slot machines toward a door marked private. From behind it, we could hear the sound of someone laughing.
2: Ready? All right, let's go.
3: And may your marriage be as happy as you are beautiful, my dear.
4: Hold it, Judge. We got company. Something just crawled out of the woodwork.
0: Something was wrong. Instead of a payoff, it looked like a party. Lifting a champagne glass with Ace Daly and Slade was the most gorgeous redhead I'd ever seen. And a tall, distinguished white-haired man was just proposing a toast. It wasn't what we'd figured to find. But Al White didn't let that stop him. He walked right in like the life of the party. Or maybe the death of it.
2: Hello, Larry. Evening, folks.
3: I've been looking for you, White. I'm gonna knock
0: you... Easy, champ, easy. My client doesn't like to be crowded.
3: Make it easy on yourself and you keep at it.
2: Cut it out,
3: champ. He's got it coming. I'm gonna...
2: Cut it.
3: Okay, Ace.
5: You, White, on your way.
2: Daly, you could lose a lot of customers talking to them that way.
5: I didn't send for you. Get out.
6: Ace, Who is this man?
2: Yes, why don't you introduce us? I'm Al White, Mr. Dare. I write a column for the Chronicle.
6: How do you know my name?
2: Recognizing faces is part of my business. And how are you, Judge Adair? I thought you and Ace Daly were old political enemies. How nice to see that you've gotten together.
7: I think perhaps you'd better excuse us, Ace. Louise and
8: Sit down, Judge. I'll take care of White. He's just about to leave.
2: Don't mind if I do now. You see, I came here looking for a story in the fight fix the other night. Oh, it's small potatoes compared to a political fix.
6: What does he mean, Ace?
2: You and Ace. The happy couple.
6: Well, really?
2: And maybe if Ace helps the judge to get reelected, he can claim the bride as his reward. What's the story?
7: Ace, he mustn't print that. Not before election. He'd ruin everything.
8: Don't worry, Judge. He's not printing anything.
2: That's where you're wrong. I'm not only printing it, but I'm going to do a feature piece on it.
8: Don't push your luck too far. You're still healthy because nothing will happen to you in my place. Providing you're out of it in 5 minutes.
9: Just let me take him, Ace.
2: Rehearsal, champ. I thought you always rehearsed your fight.
9: Well, you little rat, I'll kill you with the last thing I...
7: Look, champ, I don't have my hand in my pocket because it's cold. I told you the guy's my client.
8: Sit down, champ. That's for you, Craig. Put up the heater.
6: Hey, you've got to stop him. He mustn't print that. It would ruin us, all of us.
8: Don't worry, Louise. If he so much as hints at it in that rag of his, I'll not only be on the line of people who want to kill him, I'll be at the head of it.
0: As we weren't in any position to cop any popularity prizes at the moment, there didn't seem to be much point in hanging around the Casa Daily. We got out with about 2 minutes left of the head start Ace had given us. White insisted that I drop him off at the combination office and apartment where he worked, so I locked him in for the night, then headed for my own apartment and some long-delayed shut-eye. I didn't need anybody to rock me to sleep, as I was practically snoring by the time my head hit the pillow. So when the phone started to dance off its stand a couple of hours later, it took me a few minutes to locate it. Oh, stand still, will you? Yeah?
1: Now, White.
0: What time is it?
1: Oh, about 4:30.
0: Oh, it's the middle of the night.
1: Not for me. Either my office hours. Just finishing up tomorrow's column. I want to read you an item.
0: I can wait until tomorrow to read it. Hey, what's that?
1: Oh, the doorbell. Who is it? Hold the line a minute.
0: White, don't answer that. White, stay away from that. White! White!
10: Without stopping to think twice, I knew that whoever was paying that late call to Al White carried a peculiar calling card engraved in lead. I started dressing, made par for the course, and was headed for a cab in less than 6 minutes. A police cruiser outside of Al White's apartment house told me somebody else had heard the shot. When I finally got to his door, it was opened by Sergeant Marty Moran of Homicide.
2: Yeah, I might have known. What are you doing?
10: Marty Moran of Homicide.

0: or less, I'd say.
1: Is that enough to do the job?
0: Yeah. And you said there was no trace of a car?
1: No, just a few blank sheets of paper and his typewriter.
0: All right to handle it?
1: Yeah, I guess so. Barry, what's on your mind?
0: Just a hunch. I'm wondering if Al White has the same habit most newspaper boys have of jamming two or three sheets into their machine at a time.
1: Hey, you got something there. If he did, we may be able to bring out the impression on the second sheet.
0: That's worth a try.
1: There should be some dusting powder in the lab kit. Yeah, here's some. Let's have that second sheet.
0: Here you are.
1: Think that's enough dusting powder on it? Yeah, a little more, maybe. Shake it around. Well, what do you know? It worked.
0: Can you read it, Sergeant?
1: I think so. First, let's blow off the excess. Yep, there you are. Clear as a carbon copy.
0: Take your vows later. Uh-oh. Here it is. Listen. The mob is giggling over Ace Daly's payoff if the election goes right. Now, instead of fixing fights for sugar, the ace is fixing elections for honey.
1: Ace Daly in this?
0: Yeah. He told White that if that item appeared, he'd kill him.
1: Well, why didn't you say so? That makes it easy. We put out a pickup on Ace, and we got it made.
0: Better pick up Larry Slade, too, Marty.
1: The champ?
0: Yeah, he got into the act, too. He promised to kill White if he mentioned six fights again in his column.
1: Oh, fine. First I have no suspects, now I've got more than I have teeth of my own. How many other characters promised to make this creep a prospect for a headstone?
0: Offhand, I don't recall, but as I think of them, I'll keep you informed, Marty. I got away from Sergeant Moran as soon as I could. He was yelling pickup orders into the phone as I closed the door behind me. On the street, I grabbed a cab, told the cabbie to double back up a couple of streets to make sure there was no police trail on me, then gave the driver the address of the Adair home. It was an old converted brownstone house with a large brass knocker. Through the glass door, I saw the kimonoed figure of Louise Adair. Over her shoulder on the stairway, I could see her father, his white hair shining in the gloom.
2: What? What do you want?
0: I'd like to see you for a few minutes, Miss Adair.
2: Now? What about?
0: Murder.
2: Murder?
0: Yes, Al White, the columnist, a few hours ago.
2: I see. Perhaps you'd better come in.
3: What is it, Louise?
2: You go on to bed, Dad. This gentleman wants to ask me a few questions.
0: Maybe your father ought to sit in on this.
2: Leave my father out of it.
3: Nonsense, Louise. Now, what's this all about?
0: Al White, the columnist you met last night at Ace Daly's, is dead. Murdered.
2: And this gentleman, being a detective, has it figured out that Ace did it?
0: I didn't say that, Miss Adair. I said he had a motive. So did a lot of other people. You, for instance, or your father.
2: Ah.
0: Why not? If White printed that story about you and Ace, it might have cost your father the election.
2: But...
0: And it certainly wouldn't help your social standing.
2: Why, that's absurd. Ace and I were merely waiting for the proper time to announce our engagement.
0: After the election, I suppose, when it wouldn't be so embarrassing.
3: I can't have you making insinuations like that. I must ask you to leave.
0: Suit yourself, Judge. I was just trying to make it easy on you. White was my client.
2: And he's dead now.
0: Maybe so. But when a guy hires me to see that nothing happens to him, and something does, I want the guy that made it happen.
2: But don't you see, we'll get dragged into it. The scandal will ruin Dad's chances of re-election.
3: That's unfair, Louise. How can we help?
0: Well, you can give me a fill-in on the time set up last night. What time did you leave the Casa Daly?
3: About 4. We came home and went right to bed.
0: 4, huh? That would give Ace plenty of time to do the job. Was the champ there when you left?
3: Mr. Slade? No, he left before we did. His lady friend dances in one of the clubs.
0: Lily DeVore.
2: If you can call it dancing.
0: You saw her last night, huh? That might be his out.
2: My father and I'd like to get some sleep. If you have any more questions, would you mind if we discuss them later in some more suitable time and place?
0: All right. Let's say 4 o'clock this afternoon in my office. Meanwhile, I think I'll drop by the Carteret Arms and have a chat with Lily DeVore. The Carteret Arms was a big, expensive-looking pile of rocks in the West 50s. By the time I got there, a heavy drizzle had started, and it didn't pep me up any to learn that Millie hadn't gotten home yet. I found a soggy cigarette in my jacket pocket, got it burning, and settled back to wait. The gleaming wet face of a jeweler's clock across the street said 2:10 when a cab skidded to a stop at the curb. Lily DeVore jumped out, ran for the protection of the lobby. I gave her 10 minutes to get settled, then crossed over. It took a two-spot and a lot of fast talk to get by unannounced. The two-spot was more effective than the talk. Anyway, I got up to 4D and knocked.
4: Yeah?
0: Message for Mr. Vaughn.
4: Coming. Okay, Buster, let's have...
2: Say, what is

0: I want a little talk with you.
1: Get your foot out of that door.
0: Nice of you to ask me in.
1: You mean I had a choice? Look, I don't know what's on your mind, but you don't...
0: Don't be so modest, lady. You know you're irresistible.
1: Yeah. And I know something else, too. You're liable to be unconscious when the champ hears about this.
0: I make it a policy never to worry unnecessarily.
1: And I make it a policy never to entertain strange men without a warrant. That goes double for private cops. Outside.
0: Okay. I just thought I'd help keep your champ out of the hot seat. But if that's the way you feel about it...
1: Look, you can't pin that killing on Larry Slade. You know he didn't do it.
0: That's not what the police think. Where is he, Lily?
1: I don't know. Hey, where do you think you're going?
0: Oh, just to have a look around.
1: Get out of here and leave me alone.
0: What's in there? I thought I heard something. Oh, mice, no doubt.
1: That's just a closet. Stay away from it. Stay away, I tell you.
0: As I moved Lily from in front of the closet door, I turned my back for a second. The door swung open behind me. I heard rather than saw the blow that knocked me to my knees. In that moment, the man in the closet made a break for it. He headed across the room for the bedroom door beyond. I was a little groggy, but I managed to follow him. By the time I got to the bedroom, I heard him go through the window to the fire escape beyond. I followed, stuck my head out. He snapped a shot at me from below. Gouged a chunk of windowsill a foot or so from my head. I pulled back fast. I wasn't that curious. Lily was still in the living room when I walked back. Okay, baby. Playtime is over. I lose my boyish smile when people use my skull for target practice. Who was it?
1: I don't know. A prowler, I guess.
0: If it was Slade, why did he run? You can alibi him for last night, can't you?
1: What? Sure.
0: Or can you?
1: Of course I can. We were together all morning.
0: He left Daly's before 4. When did he get to your place?
1: About 4. We left the club together and then we...
0: You're lying, Lily, aren't you?
1: No!
0: If you are, I can check up at the club. You might as well admit it now.
1: Oh, all right. The director called a rehearsal on next week's show. Slade got bored and walked out on it about 4:15. We worked through.
0: In other words, he had time to knock off White. If he didn't do it, then why was he trying to hide here in your closet?
1: Slade wasn't in that closet.
0: Who was?
1: I don't know.
0: Who was it, Lily?
1: Oh, what's the use? Why should I cover for him? It was Ace Daly.
0: What was he doing here?
1: Same as you, looking for the champ.
0: To help him fix an alibi?
1: Slade doesn't need an alibi. He didn't do anything. Why don't you leave him alone?
0: Maybe I can help him. Where is he, Lily?
1: I told you I don't know. And I wouldn't tell you if I did.
0: That's what I thought. Just the same, if you want to see him get a break, you get to him and tell him to get to me. I didn't have long to wait. I just gotten back to the four walls and desk. I laughingly called my office, shuffled the two ads and rent bill that represented my mail, and lit a cigarette when the phone rang. Hello?
2: Larry Slade. I hear you want to see me. What about?
0: I don't do business over the phone. Come in and...
2: Yeah, and walk right into a police stakeout?
0: Okay, so I'll come to see you. Where?
2: If it's a plant, you'll never walk away from it.
0: Where?
2: The end of Pier 6, East River. Make it 3:30 sharp.
0: I'll be there.
2: And come along. Because if you don't, you'll have plenty of company when you leave. They'll be carrying you.
0: Pier 6 was a deserted strip that stretched out into the murky water of East River for a quarter of a mile. Anybody walking to the end would be visible for minutes before he reached the end, setting him up as a perfect target. The goose pimples and icicles running down my spine were caused by the cold wind, I think. The rain hadn't let up, and I was drenched by the time I reached the end of the pier. Larry Slade stepped from behind an old rotting shack that had been a watchman's shanty. He looked bigger than a Brahma bull and twice as nasty. Hello, champ.
3: What do you want?
0: The one who killed Al White. Cops think maybe you did.
3: I can read.
0: I don't think you did.
3: That's nice, so?
0: Give yourself up. I don't want you to take the fall for the killer if you didn't do it.
3: I don't take any falls for nobody.
0: You're set up for one right now and don't know it.
3: You're lying.
0: Why should I? Ace Daly's the only one got anything to gain by lying.
3: He wouldn't cost me.
0: Not unless he needed a fall guy, and he does.
3: Why don't you tell him that? Hey, Ace!
4: Busy little man, aren't you, Craig?
0: I tried to get around, only this time I didn't get around fast enough. Looks like you beat me to it, Ace.
4: Looks like I did.
3: He thinks you're trying to pin the murder on me, Ace.
4: Now, why would I want to do that, Larry? Why would I want to frame the guy who's giving me my alibi?
0: Your alibi? He hasn't even got one for himself. Not after he left Lily Duvall last night.
4: Oh, yes, he has. Larry came back to the Casa Daly. We were both there together at 4:30 this morning. Now, what do you say to that?
0: You've had time to cook up a nice little story, haven't you? But coming from the two principal suspects, I doubt if the police will take your word for it. You'll have to think of something better than that to prove you were really there.
4: Don't worry. We can. After he got home, Judge Adair called me up to talk things over.
0: That's funny. The judge didn't mention it to me. But then maybe you haven't had a chance to give him his briefing yet.
4: Don't worry, Craig. He'll back us up.
0: Willie Ace, aren't you forgetting something?
4: What?
0: You can't help him now. When the story of your little deal gets out and the papers tie it in with this murder, your support would be the kiss of death. His only chance of re-election now is to wash his hands of you as fast as he can and try to make hay on the other side.
4: Now, wait a minute.
0: Sorry, Ace, but I gotta go see the judge. I'd kind of like to hear what he has to say before he's had any coaching.
4: Stop him, Slade.
3: What do you want me to do?
4: You're the champ. Figure it out for yourself.
0: Larry Slade grinned, licked his lips. He hunched his left shoulder a bit, and I saw the punch start somewhere near the tip of the shoe, but I couldn't get my jaw out of the way fast enough. It landed like a ton of bricks, and the pier came up and slapped me in the face. I don't know how long I was out. Could have been minutes, probably. It was only seconds. Both Ace and Slade were gone when I opened my eyes. I couldn't find it in my heart to regret their going. All I could do was hope that they were going to the wrong place if they wanted to locate Judge Adair. I managed to get a cab and gave the driver my office address. When I got there, two people were at my door trying a knob. Even in the semi-gloom, I had no difficulty making out the sleek lines of Louise Adair as one. The other was her father. Looking for me?
1: Oh.
5: I thought you'd forgotten our 4 o'clock appointment. I've thought of something you should know.
0: Good. Let's go inside where we can talk. Make yourselves comfortable.
1: I suppose we really should have told the police, but Dad preferred to talk to you first.
0: Well, let's have it.
5: I think I know who killed your client.
0: I thought you might. Judge Adair, after you and your daughter got home this morning, did you phone the Casa Daily?
5: Why, how did you know about that?
0: Then you did make the call.
5: Why, yes, about 4:30.
0: Well, there goes the old ball game. I thought that Ace was lying.
5: But Ace wasn't there. No one answered the phone.
0: He didn't? Why didn't you tell me that this morning?
1: But Dad didn't want to get involved. It would cost him the election.
0: Cost a man his life.
5: I finally realized too late. When Daly tried to reach me today...
4: I see I got here just in time.
1: Hey.
5: No, don't shoot, Daly. I won't tell anything.
4: Don't. Boy, you dirty double-crossing old budget.
1: He's got a gun, Dad!
0: When the smoke cleared, Ace Daly was sprawled in my doorway. Louisa Dare was doing a good job of trying to swallow her fist. The judge stood dazed, staring down at an old .22 target pistol that he still held in his hand. I managed to pin my eyeballs back in their sockets long enough to walk over to Ace. At that moment, the door to my office burst open and Sergeant Marty Moran came tearing in.
4: What's going on here? Holy cow, Ace Daly, who did it?
5: I'm afraid I did, Sergeant.
1: It was self-defense. Daly was going to kill both of us. Mr.
0: Judge shot him, all right.
4: Why should Daly want to kill you, Judge?
5: He wanted to keep me quiet. I knew that he'd killed Mr. White.
4: You were taking an awful chance going up against a pro like Daly with that pea shooter.
5: I couldn't keep quiet and see him get away with murder. Even if it does cost me the election, I couldn't do it.
0: Cost you the election? You kidding? You come out of this mess a hero. Delivered a killer all wrapped up. Just too bad Ace Daly didn't kill White.
1: Didn't kill him?
5: What do you mean?
4: Yeah, you better translate that for me, too, Barry.
0: Daly couldn't have killed White. I was talking to White when the killer knocked. He got up and let him into the apartment.
1: So?
0: He wouldn't hire me to hold his hand while he was talking to Daly in a public place, then let him into his apartment.
1: But Ace could have disguised his voice.
0: Old wash, baby. White was shot in the back. That means he opened the door to the killer, then turned to lead the way into the apartment. He never would have turned his back on Daly.
4: In that case, I have a little surprise for you. Ryan, bring Slade in. We picked up Slade waiting outside in Daly's car.
5: Ace, who did it? I'm afraid I did, Mr. Slade. I thought he killed White.
0: Which leaves us only one logical suspect.
5: Oh, I get it. I'm supposed to be the fall guy, eh? Why, you two-bit shameless, I'm going to let you have it.
4: Oh. Right in the whiskers. You KO'd the champ.
0: I owed him that to... Holy cow, so I did. Hey, he didn't throw that fight. He's got a glass jaw.
4: Well, I'll get him out of here and booked.
0: He didn't kill White either. He never would have used a gun. He'd get a bigger charge out of beating him to a pulp.
5: Well, if neither of them did kill White, who...
0: You did, Judge.
5: What?
0: And that wasn't self-defense when you shot Ace Daly in my office. It was murder.
1: That's fantastic. Why should my father kill either of them?
0: Because White was getting set to break a story that would have blasted your father's chances. Ace knew your father killed him and covered him for your sake.
4: But your father knew when the heat was on, Daly would throw him to the wolves.
6: But to go up against Daly with a .22?
4: Ace was a sitting duck. The judge shot him before he knew he was being double-crossed, using me as a witness that it was self-defense.
5: Now, see here. This is ridiculous. I was in bed when White was killed.
4: Sorry, Judge. I went to your house an hour or more after the killing. He was supposed to be in bed, but your hair wasn't even much.
7: I won't listen to these lies. Tell them, Dad. Tell them.
5: What's the use, Louise? I took a long chance and lost. I killed them.
7: Well, they can't prove a thing.
5: Yes, they can, now that they know the story. I left too many traces.
6: Why did you kill White, Judge?
5: I had to. My only hope of escaping prosecution for malfeasance was to be re-elected to cover what I had done during my last term. I would have done anything to be re-elected. Even come to blows with a thug like Daly.
7: Don't talk, Dad. They can't prove a thing.
5: It's no use, my dear. I'm ready to make a full statement.
6: Okay, boys, take the judge out. We'll book him later. For murder, I guess. Barry? Well, we're waiting for the medical examiner. Tell me...
4: Not now, Marty. I've got an important date.
6: Anybody I know?
4: Lily DeVore.
6: You crazy? That's the champ's girl. He's plenty jealous.
4: Plenty jealous, but I just found out he's got a glass jaw. So long, Marty. So long, folks. See you next week.

Next week, another exciting transcribed story starring America's number one detective, William Gargan, as Barry Craig, confidential investigator. Tonight's script was written by Frank Kane and featured Santos Ortega as Ace Daly. Edward King directed. Your announcer is Don Pardo. All names and places mentioned in this program are fictitious, and any resemblance to actual persons living or dead is purely coincidental.

0: Three times mean good times on NBC. Till we meet again next Wednesday for another hard-hitting adventure with Barry Craig, confidential investigator, let me give you a brief rundown of the adventure shows you can hear on NBC. Tomorrow night on NBC, there are a trio of action programs starting off with Mr. Keene, Tracer of Lost Persons, as he investigates the rich young widow murder case. Then, Dragnet brings you another authentic criminal case history as taken from the files of the Los Angeles police. Later, Counterspy is called in to solve the case of the Kilroy gang. And then on Saturday, screen actor Brian Donlevy takes you down the shadow-filled corridors of mystery on another dangerous assignment. Later Saturday evening, there's adventure in the realm of international intrigue with Mr. Moto. Then on Sunday, Douglas Fairbanks is featured in The Silent Men with authentic action stories about your government security agent. On Monday, Herbert Marshall comes to the NBC microphone to assume the mysterious identity of the man called X. And then Tuesday night, hear Big Town and another pulse-quickening story as told by editor Steve Wilson of the Illustrated Press. Yes, there's always hard-hitting adventure based on the drama that is Big Town. Well, there you have a complete roundup of the top mystery shows you can hear on NBC. And then, next Wednesday night, we hope you'll be back with us for another adventure with William Gargan as Barry Craig, confidential investigator. Now, it's Meredith Wilson.
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0: supernatural and the supernormal, dramatizing the fantasies and the mysteries of the unknown. 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Jobler. Vacations is our grisly subject for today. 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
1: This is Mr. O once more. It's amazing, isn't it, how very cautious people, you know, the sort who carry umbrellas when one cloud appears in the sky, throw all of that caution to the wind when they go on a vacation. They get too close to the edge of the Grand Canyon or to the top of Yosemite Falls, or they rent a country cabin meant for nothing human with no questions asked. By the way, if you haven't turned out your lights yet, turn them out now and listen to Vacation with Death.
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3: If you don't mind.
2: No, not at all, Mr. Cook. Do business in a business-like way is my motto. We're not a very large firm, but service supreme is our motto. So, what did I do with my receipt book? So careless of me. In this pocket?
3: Oh, any old piece of paper will do, really.
2: No. Here we are. Had it in this pocket all the time. I'll just sit down over there and write it out for you.
3: Well, darling.
4: Oh, Chuck, it's simply unbelievable.
3: $50 a month for a furnished Grand Central Palace like this one? Beautiful. There's something wrong in the woodpile someplace.
4: Your figures of speech are a little mixed, husband. But the fact remains that $100 is the price we're paying.
3: Yep. Service Supreme over there is making out the receipt with his good left hand, so I suppose it's true. Oh, say, where's the draft exemption?
4: Sleeping there on the sofa.
3: Made himself right at home pretty quickly, didn't he?
4: Takes after his papa.
3: Oh, now that's libel. I never curled up in a strange sofa without...
4: Quiet. Here's Service Supreme.
2: Here we are, folks. Here we are. Money receipted right and proper. I hope you'll be quite satisfied here. Not quite.
4: Oh, I'm sure we will be. As you can see, our boy has made himself at home already.
2: Boy? Oh, yes. A cute little fellow. I do hope he'll be quite all right. Quite all right. Yes. Well, I must be getting along. Business, you know. Moving in at once, aren't you?
3: Well,
2: Yes. You told me you were. Yes. Well, good luck, and goodbye, Mrs. Cook, Mr. Cook. Goodbye. Bye.
4: Well, wasn't she in a hurry to get out?
3: Service Supreme until the moment the rent's paid, and then it's exit extraordinary. Well, I'd better go get the things in out of the car, huh? Say, I never thought we'd spend the summer in a mid-Victorian mansion, did you, dear? Dear, I'm talking to you.
4: Hmm? Oh, I'm sorry.
3: Why the pensive look? What are you thinking about?
4: Of what that man said.
3: What man? Oh, you mean Service Supreme?
4: Yes.
3: Well, what pearl of wisdom did he spout?
4: Remember when he looked at Billy sleeping there?
3: Sure.
4: He said, I do hope he'll be all right.
3: Yeah, so he did. So what?
4: The way he said it.
3: Oh. Say, you'll have to get some help in to clean up this place. Looks like my fraternity house used to after we threw a dance and...
4: Chuck!
3: What are you staring at? Oh.
5: What are you doing here?
3: Phew, fella, you startled us.
5: What are you doing here?
4: Oh, Chuck, he must be the caretaker the real estate man told us about.
3: Oh, yes.
5: You
3: sure.
5: Answer me.
4: Hey, Chuck, what's the matter with that man?
3: Well, look here, old man. You don't have to throw any cat fits. We rented this place from Service Supreme. What's his name? Mr. Hawkins, that real estate man up in town.
5: Rented?
3: Here's the receipt. $100 for the next 2 months.
5: 2 months?
3: Yeah. Well, I know it isn't much, but that's all the fellow wanted, and so that's all he got. Of course, with all due respect to your caretaker... Well, you are the caretaker, aren't you?
5: Yes, I.
3: Oh, good. Then I can speak freely. Well, as I was saying, the rental doesn't seem like much, but after all, big as it is, this is a pretty crummy old place.
4: Oh, Chuck.
3: Well, it is. And that real estate fellow said there hadn't been anyone living here regularly for 20 years since those people, what's their name, all died. So I figured that the price...
5: Reynolds.
3: Huh? What'd you say? What is...
4: I don't know. Are you frightened?
5: Reynolds. Mr. and Mrs. and Paula.
3: Oh, Reynolds. Yeah, they're the people that lived here, aren't they? Mr. Hoos's real estate said something about
5: Get this. Out of here.
3: What?
5: Get out of here.
4: Chuck.
5: You hear me?
3: Now, wait a minute.
5: Get
3: there.
5: Out.
3: Wait a minute.
5: Out. You do not belong
3: wait now.
5: Here.
3: We rented
5: Get
3: this place.
5: Get out of here. No, no one belongs here.
3: Why?
5: No one. It is mine.
3: Oh, do you...
5: Mine, 20 years.
3: Now,
5: mine.
3: Stop waving your arms
5: Get
3: around,
5: out.
3: Old man. Stop
5: Get
3: it.
5: Out. You've got
4: stop
5: to go.
4: Stop you.
5: All
4: you
5: of you.
4: Killing.
3: You
5: this
3: wake
5: place
3: up the
5: is
3: dead.
5: Mine.
3: He's making
5: mine,
3: noise.
5: I tell you.
3: Now, look here, old man.
5: Out.
3: We...
5: My house. Mine.
3: We...
5: Nobody...
3: We...
5: Get the...
3: We...
4: Chuck. He's sick. Catch him.
3: Old man. Old man.
4: Chuck, he's not...
3: No. Just passed out, I guess. Wonder where some water is. We ought to...
4: He's coming, too.
3: Thought he popped a valve or something the way he was blowing off. Give me a hand. We'll put him on that other
5: take
3: sofa.
5: Take your hands off of me.
3: Huh?
5: Take your hands
3: oh,
5: off
3: Oh, now, look
5: me.
3: Here, old man. We just want to help you.
5: Your hands off of me.
4: Oh, Chuck, help him get out.
5: No. No. I am all right. I will live longer than anybody. You will have to get out. You will have to get out.
3: Hey, now, wait a minute, old man.
5: Stay here.
3: No. Can you imagine that old duck?
4: Running off like that.
3: We did get a bargain. A house and entertainment by a crack nut, all for $50 a month.
4: But why was he so furious?
3: Don't ask me. I'm no psychiatrist. Oh, well, let's not let the old crackpot spoil things.
4: No.
3: I'll slip him a few bucks in the morning. He'll be all right.
4: Mm-hmm.
3: Now let's wake up that snoozing son of ours and...
4: Chuck, look.
3: Huh?
4: He is awake.
3: Why, you little rascal, you. How long have you been sitting there watching, young man?
6: A long time. Where are we, Dad?
4: I'll tell you, Billy. We're in a great, big, beautiful house where you and I and Father are going to have a good time for the next 2 months. Isn't that good news?
3: Well, why don't you answer your mother, Billy? Aren't you glad we're going to be staying here in the country?
6: Dad?
3: Yes, son?
6: Please, let's get out of here. I'm awful scared.
4: I wonder if he's sleeping yet.
3: I'll go see.
4: Be very quiet, Chuck.
3: I will. Proverbial cherub.
4: Chuck, keep your voice down.
3: Oh, that air of ours is sleeping so deeply, it'll take Sousa's band to wake him up.
4: Maybe we should have let him sleep with us this one night.
3: And have him grow up into a lily that falls over the side of his own shadow? Oh, no, Mrs. Cook. He sleeps in that room and likes it. Anyway, he's deep in sleep, so that's that. And here I go. Boy, stretching out feels good. You know... It's going to take at least 2 bands to wake me up tonight.
4: Lock all the doors?
3: Mm-hmm.
4: And the windows?
3: Yeah.
4: Are you sure?
3: Oh, now listen, honey.
4: Oh, please tell me.
3: I am telling you. This house is locked up tighter than a who's got. Shutters, doors, everything. And tell you that crazy old coot decides to come back to continue his oration... You'll have to use a hacksaw to get in.
4: I wish it was morning.
3: Hmm?
4: You could sort of straighten things out with him. After all, he is the caretaker.
3: Oh, forget it. We rented the place from the accredited agents, and the old boy doesn't like it. Well, it's just too bad. Let's go to sleep.
4: But, Chuck... But I want to know...
3: What?
4: Why should he have gotten so excited? It's been worrying me.
3: I don't know. Maybe because he thinks we'll mean more work.
4: To 20 years. Alone.
3: Huh? What'd you say?
4: I was just wondering why this place hadn't been rented or sold all these years.
3: I don't know.
4: Could it be...
3: What?
4: Nothing.
3: Say, are you thinking of... Oh, that's nonsense.
4: Is it?
3: Sure. Just because a house is big and old and hasn't been lived in for a long time doesn't mean that... Oh, I tell you, that's storybook stuff.
4: Chuck.
3: What?
4: Why did Billy say that he was frightened?
3: Oh, he's just a little kid.
4: Well, isn't it possible that young children are closer...
3: To what?
4: To things that aren't of this world.
3: And Cook.
4: I was just thinking.
3: Well, stop thinking things like that. All the screwy ideas to get in the middle of the night, in the middle of nowhere. Oh, come on. Go to sleep before you give me the jitters, too. Save the ghost talk for tomorrow morning when the sun's shining. It's a little dark and visible and weird right now to be talking about ghosts.
4: Chuck, listen.
3: Music.
4: Oh, Chuck.
3: Radio.
4: Chuck, I'm frightened. I knew something was wrong here. I knew it. The old man was right. We shouldn't have come here. We shouldn't have. I knew it the minute I saw him. I want
3: to
4: go, Chuck. Please, I don't want
3: to
4: stay here. We shouldn't have come here.
3: Stop. It stopped. So quiet now.
4: Yes. Oh, Chuck. Did we really hear him?
3: I felt the floor vibrating like it does when the organ plays in church.
4: Billy!
3: Yeah.
4: Billy!
3: He's all right.
4: Billy.
7: Hello, Mom, Dad.
3: There's no one with him.
4: Billy. Billy, why are you laughing like that? Why, Billy?
7: Oh, because I've been having fun. Gosh, lots of fun.
3: Oh, a dream, son. You mean you've been having a funny dream?
7: Gosh, no. Not a dream. Is my dad funny, old lady?
4: Old lady? Who did you say that to, Billy?
7: She wants me to go downstairs with her to listen to the music.
3: Music?
7: But I told her I couldn't go. Not unless you said I could go. Can I, Mom? Can I go?
4: Go. Go where, Billy? Over where?
7: Downstairs, like I told you. With her.
4: Billy, listen to me. Who are you talking about?
3: Son, answer your mother. Who are you talking about? Yes, and why are you staring at the foot of the bed? What are you looking at?
7: The old lady, Dad. Don't you see her sitting there?
4: Old lady?
3: Son.
7: Gosh. Can't you see her? Funny old lady. You can kind of see right through.

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2: Cold, dear?
3: A little.
2: Let me get this around you. Kind of a wind blowing in from someplace. We should have stayed upstairs with...
3: No. I couldn't stay up in those horrible beds. I couldn't.
2: Now, don't get upset again. Here we three are, and here we stay. Until daylight.
3: Won't it ever get light?
2: Oh, no, honey. Just a few more hours. Gosh, kids are wonderful.
3: What?
2: Billy, look at him there. Sleep as if nothing had happened.
3: He doesn't know that anything did.
2: Oh, you just wait until that old sun starts doing this stuff. I'm going to turn this house upside down until I find out what...
3: Chuck, wait.
2: Something?
3: I don't know. I thought I heard something sighing. That horrible music again.
2: It's here. An organ, right in this room.
3: But where? Where is it coming from? Where?
2: I don't know.
3: Oh, I can't stand it. I can't. Don't make them stop it. Or
2: you hear it?
3: Play. No one
2: can control yourself.
3: Stop it.
2: You'll
3: stop
2: wake up the boy.
3: Hey, Dad. Mama.
2: Billy, he's up.
3: Mom, come to me, Mom. Oh, yes, Billy. Yes, Billy boy, yes. What is it?
4: That funny music. Where is it coming from, Mom?
3: I don't know. But, Mom.
2: It's all right, son. Stay here by me. That's the boy. Daylight ever come.
4: I wish you wasn't here.
3: Chuck, it's getting darker.
2: It's all right. Just the dark before the dawn. You know.
4: Dad, it's getting light.
3: The music is dying away.
2: Light. But what a strange light. Dan, is there something wrong with my eyes?
3: No. I see it too.
2: The wall over there. The light. Growing on it.
3: Oh, Chuck, I'm afraid.
2: We've got to get out of here, quickly.
3: Yes.
2: No. Wait, that wall. The light's gone through it, beyond it. There's a room there now. A room.
3: Yes, I see it, too. Oh, Chuck, what is this?
4: Mommy, what are you afraid of?
2: There's someone sitting in that room.
3: Yes.
2: It's a girl. I see her so clearly, and yet somehow it isn't real, is it?
3: Look at the way she's dressed. So strangely.
2: So clear, and yet it's more like a picture on the wall. No depth, the flatness of the picture.
3: Chuck, look, man coming into that terrible light.
2: By George, it's he.
3: What?
2: Don't you recognize him, the old caretaker?
3: Yes.
2: But now he isn't so old.
3: Oh, get me out of here.
2: No, wait. We don't dare go. Not yet. Pictures on the wall, and yet not pictures.
3: He's going closer to her.
2: I see it.
5: Hello, Paula.
2: He's talking.
3: Oh,
2: and yet he hasn't flinched. I know he hasn't.
6: Oh, it's you, Mr. Elderson.
5: Yeah,
2: pictures
5: Paula.
2: Talking as
5: I
2: if...
5: Wanted to talk
2: am
5: with
2: I insane?
5: You.
6: No, Mr. Elderson, Mother doesn't want to have me talk with you.
5: Because I am a gardener.
3: Oh, Chuck, Billy.
2: Don't talk.
6: Whatever's the reason, Mr. Elderson... You shouldn't come in here when Mother's away.
5: Bless your mother.
6: Mr. Elderson.
5: I say bless her. I've got nothing, so I'm not good enough.
6: Please go.
5: Your papa, before he died, he promised me money. Plenty of money for all I did for him.
6: I'm sorry he didn't
5: leave. Your mother.
6: It wasn't in the will. How could she give it to
5: your papa, Mr. Reynolds? He promised me.
2: Reynolds, they're the people that own this place.
3: But Mr. Hawkins said they'd all been dead for 20 years.
5: So you drive me out too, eh?
6: No, please.
5: If I had the money your papa promised me, you wouldn't tell me to go. Maybe you would love me.
6: Don't, please.
5: But you could love me anyway, Paula Reynolds. I make you love me. Make you love me.
3: Daddy, what is it?
6: Moving pictures? You love me.
3: The lights.
6: Go ahead.
3: Fading out.
2: There. They're going with it.
3: Oh, what have we seen, Chuck? What?
2: Wait. The light. It's coming back.
3: Don't look, Billy boy. Here, put your head against Mother.
2: And look. He's killed her.
3: Oh, Chuck.
2: Standing over her. That horrible look on his face.
3: Chuck, another woman's coming in.
2: The mother.
3: He's turning toward her. Chuck, he's going to kill her, too.
2: I can't move.
3: I want to scream. I can't. Do something, Chuck. He's killing the mother. Killing her.
2: What can I do? I can't move. Gone. The light goes, and they go with it.
3: But we saw him kill them both. Mother and daughter.
2: Billy didn't see.
3: No. He buried his head against me so tightly that... Why, Chuck?
2: What's the matter?
3: He's asleep.
2: Asleep?
3: Yes. So quietly against me. It is as if someone out there didn't want him to see that horror. Only you and I. Oh, Chuck, what was it that we saw? What?
2: Whatever it was, we're getting out of here. Quick, give me the boy.
5: Wait.
2: Who the...
3: The old man. The one we just saw kill...
5: The one you just saw what?
2: You killed them. How? Why, I don't quite understand. But we saw you kill them. Mother and daughter.
5: Oh?
3: Was it real?
5: Yes. I killed them both. Yes, I killed them. And why not? The young one gave me no love. The old one, no money. He promised me. He promised me. But when he died, they gave me nothing. Killed him. Yes. Yes, killed him with my own hands. I killed him.
3: Fuck the police.
2: Yes,
5: no.
2: I'm going
5: to... No police. There were no police then. There will be no police now.
2: But murder. Two women.
5: They know. I know. And now you know. No one else will ever...
2: What do you mean?
5: You hear? They understand.
3: That horrible organ music.
5: Their music. Night after night since I killed them. Now you know why I didn't want you here. Now you know why I must kill you.
2: Kill?
3: That gun!
5: Yes, with the gun. Them 20 years ago with my hand. You with this gun.
2: You crazy...
3: No, Chuck, you kill you. Look out!
5: Kill you all.
2: As if someone...
3: I saw.
2: Billy, is he...
3: Still sleeping.
2: Sleeping. Through all that.
3: Blessed sleep.
2: The wall. It's falling out. The wall. It... There's the organ. The organ that was playing. And women. Two women sitting at the keyboard.
3: No, no, Chuck. Don't go closer.
2: Oh, no.
3: Chuck, what is it?
2: No. I was wrong, Ann.
3: Wrong?
2: Not women. Not anymore. Two skeletons in dresses.
3: Oh.
2: I think I know now. He killed them 20 years ago. And then walled up their bodies in there with the organ.
3: But what we saw, the music, how could it...
2: Anne, look.
3: They're crumbling.
2: Bones into dust. He's dead. Now, they can have peace.
0: This is Mr. O. Arch Obler. Well, friend, if you want a rational explanation for the return of the dead, don't expect it from me. I conceive the stories, I write them, I bring them to you. And if you want facts on ghosts, well, I'm just not in the mood. You see, last night as I was driving up to my ranch, I passed a graveyard and... Well, no, I think I'd much rather talk about our next play with the very provocative title of The Hole. After a message from your station.
7: Mr. President, what does it mean to say love makes all things new again?
8: Love makes all things new again? Well, you see, if somebody gets down in the dumps, that means they're very sad. I'd say, I care about you. And then they go, pee-yo!
7: Why is that?
8: Well, when a person knows somebody cares about him, they just feel great. They go pee-yo!
7: Oh, I see.
8: No, that's the same thing as love.
7: What's the same thing as love?
8: Caring about people.
7: Well, suppose there were two people down in the dumps, Mr. President.
8: Oh, I just say, I care about you, I care about you, and go pew, pew.
7: Suppose 200 million Americans were down in the dumps, Mr. President.
8: I'd say, I care about you, I care about you, I care about you, I care about you, I care about you, I care about you.
7: Love makes all things new again. Hey, what was that?
9: Another sound of love from the Franciscans.
0: This is Mr. O again. A few years ago, one of our very large industrial companies came out with what could well be the ultimate glue. One small drop between surfaces, and you couldn't pull them apart with an elephant. I know. I've tried, and it wasn't easy to get the elephant. So after trying that glue, with my involuted mind, I began to think, what if somebody came up with the ultimate solvent, one that could dissolve anything? Of course, the problem would be that you couldn't find a bottle that would hold it if it would dissolve everything. But out of that grasshopper thinking came the play that I'm bringing you next week, The Hole, A Hole Without End, next week.

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4: 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Rudy Vallee and his Connecticut Yankees, Victor recording artist, with the Northmen and the Stewart sisters. Eddie East and Ralph Dumpke, better known as the Sisters of the Skillet. Hazel Glenn, prima donna of light opera, charming stage star who twinkles in the big time radio hours of the night. 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So ring up the curtain on the Radio City matinee. We salute the incomparable Rudy and his incomparable Connecticut Yankees. Rudy Vallee.

Hi-ho, everybody. This is Rudy Valley with the Connecticut Yankees. The strains of March On Down the Field were the first to bring you our music and singing back in the Hi-ho Club in February 1928, and it has been our signature ever since in the various nightclubs at which we have been engaged. Deep Night was the first lyric attempt on the part of yours truly. It was our first Victor recording, too. In 1929, I think it was, we visited the Victor Labs on 44th Street, and this was our first record that we made with trembling and awe, and is still preferred by many as one of our best Victor recordings. A Harvard student who played piano for me had written the melody years before he'd come to play in New York, and after playing it for weeks as a melody, I decided to try my hand at writing a lyric, looking for a knee syllable that would make the high notes in the composition easier to reach, determined me in the title of Deep Night. We'll be assisted throughout the program by the Keysaveta 8. They were formerly the Norsemen, but are now the Keysaveta 8 and the Stewart sisters.

Compositions in 6/8 time have rarely been big hits. Here are two exceptions, and both of them were great Victor records for us. It was our good fortune to introduce them. The lyric of Betty Coet was By Yours Truly, and the other one was 99 out of 100.

0: Dan's idea in 1929 swept two vaudeville entertainers onto fame and fortune in radio. They had been appearing as fill-ins to oblige a word station manager, but their new idea stampeded them into daily broadcast and started them climbing to network popularity. And what popularity? Their idea was a burlesque of household hinters. And today, Eddie East and Ralph Dumke are the sisters of the skillet to millions of harried housewives and their families. Eddie and Ralph, the sisters of the skillet.
1: Good afternoon, ladies and gentlemen.
2: Good afternoon, sisters of the skillet.
1: Well, how are you all this afternoon?
2: Well, I hope everybody in the whole world is all right.
1: You know, Robin, what do you got?
2: Well, we got a problem. What do you think of that?
1: All right.
2: Everywhere we go, we get letters. And look where this one is from.
1: Where's it from?
2: From good old Pittsburgh, my old hometown.
1: Yes, good old Pittsburgh. What does it say about it?
2: It says, dear Dorfkester Skinner, I still have no...
1: Take your time.
2: Yeah. It says, dear Dorfkester Skinner,
1: what's the matter?
2: She writes so fast, I can't read it.
1: Let me see.
2: You try it once, see what she says.
1: She says, dear boy.
2: That's,
1: She says, I still have an old-fashioned icebox in the kitchen.
2: Ah, that's nice.
1: And my problem is this. During the winter months or rainy days, when the ice man brings the ice in the kitchen, he traps up my kitchen with his dirty, snowy, wet shoes. What?
2: I say...
1: Oh, yes. He is a sensitive soul, and I hate to speak to him about it.
2: What, about his soul?
1: No, about the...
2: Yeah.
1: How can I prevent this? Well, you get the idea. I mean, the Iceman comes in every day, and he's huge, and he gets snow and stuff, and he brings... And she just
2: mops
1: the kitchen. Yeah, that's terrible.
2: Yeah.
1: Isn't? Yeah, well, you know what she ought to do.
2: What does she ought to do?
1: Come right out and tell him. Just tell him. Say, you have to clean your feet before you come to the kitchen.
2: Oh. She says it,
1: huh?
2: She don't want to... She's a sensitive soul, see?
1: Yeah, but that's the thing to do, so just tell him.
2: No. You might break up a beautiful friendship there.
1: Yeah, I never thought of that.
2: I guess you did. I got an idea.
1: What?
2: Why couldn't he keep the icebox out in the garage?
1: Out in the garage?
2: Yeah. And that way, why, he'd deliver the ice in the garage and...
1: We're going to keep the time.
2: In the kitchen. No, he couldn't do that, could you?
1: No, that would be wrong.
2: That's all. Well,
1: you know what you could do?
2: What?
1: Why couldn't you take an old pair of shoes that belong to your husband?
2: Yeah, the Iceman's got shoes.
1: No, wait a minute. She takes an old pair of shoes and she taps a mop on the bottom of each old shoe.
2: Yeah.
1: He leaves it out, and then when he comes along, he takes off his own shoes and puts on these shoes with a mop.
2: Yeah.
1: And he comes in, he helps clean the kitchen.
2: See, that's a grand idea. Yeah. Oh, better still, I got the idea.
1: What?
2: All she needs to do is to, you know what a trapeze is?
1: Yeah.
2: You know, on the circus like this?
1: Yeah.
2: All she has to do is put one up in the center of the room, see, in the kitchen.
1: Yeah.
2: And take a little string and ties it onto the kitchen door, see?
1: Yeah.
2: Then when the Iceman knocks on the door, see, she runs over. She opens up the icebox door, see?
1: First.
2: She says, come in, Charlie. Mr. Frister.
1: Yeah,
2: whatever she calls him.
1: Yeah.
2: Anyway, she says, come in. So he opens the door, see, and he grabs with one hand the trapeze.
1: Yep.
2: He's got the ice and the tongs in the other hand, and he swings over to the icebox, throws the ice in, and he swings out back the door, and...
1: That's where they got that song.
2: What?
1: Huh? You know, the Iceman, you about to fly the trapeze, you know?
2: The Iceman on the flying trapeze.
3: Whoa, he flies through the air with the greatest of ease. Through the air.

0: look in at the home of Alice and Jim Roberts. Myra Hardy, their neighbor, has just dropped in.
1: Hello, Alice. Hello. Jim.
2: Hello,
1: how are
2: Myra.
1: You,
2: come
1: Myra?
2: Right in.
1: Splendid, thanks. Splendid. George and I have been having such an argument about the new radio we're going to get.
3: Oh?
1: That is, if we can ever agree on one. I know you just got a new one, so I came over to see how you like it.
4: What kind is it? It's the new RCA Victor with a magic brain.
1: Well, that's what George wants to get. But I said, oh, you've just fallen for that expression, the magic brain.
2: Whoa, now, wait a minute. It's a lot more than that.
3: Those are fighting words to Jim, Myra. And you'd understand why, too, if you knew all the thrills we've had from the magic brain.
2: Why, Myra, take the tone. It's real. Higher fidelity, you know. Genuine, true-to-life tone. You know what I mean. Just as if the program was being performed right here in the living room.
1: Is that due to the magic brain?
2: Mostly, yes. You see, the magic brain has the human ability to concentrate. It selects the station you want, makes it come in four times as strong, and gives it a clear, beautiful tone. And it keeps out other interfering stations, reduces noise and crackle.
4: And Myra, foreign stations we never could get at all before often come in as clear as our own local stations, really.
2: Do you know what the magic brain really amounts to, Myra?
1: No.
2: It's practically five sets in one. You see, Myra, each mechanism commands a different group of wavelengths. 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
1: Marvelous.
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1: Well, I'm certainly learning.
2: 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Tuning is the simplest and most accurate I've ever known. You can get any station in a jiffy.
4: Let's tune it in now.
1: Do.
4: Would you like to hear Rome, Valentina, or perhaps just a good dance band in New York City?
1: Anything. Just so I can hear it right away. No more argument for George and me, though. You two have made it 100% vote at our house in favor of the RCA Victor Magic Brain.
0: 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See then, hear the breathtaking performance of the magnificent magic brain in operation at your RCA Victor dealers tomorrow. 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RCA Victor presents the Sisters of the Skillet, Hazel Glenn, and Rudy Vallee and his Connecticut Yankees.

When Stepping Stone, starring Dorothy Stone, played in New York, keen-eyed producers and hard-hearted critics signaled out a certain young lady in the show for a bright future. The young lady answered those signals by starring in the production in its second season, fulfilling an engagement in London the following year, singing the prima donna role in Rudolph Fimmel's White Madonna role in Rudolph Fimmel's White Madonna role in Rudolph Fimmel's White Eagle the next year. And subsequently becoming one of the favorite voices in the air. The young lady with the future was Hazel Glenn. Here she is, bringing her talent and her charm to the Radio City Matinee. She sings for her first number, the ever popular Love in Bloom from He Loves Me Not.

Hazel Glenn will return to sing for us later on in the program. Now we're going to play the Drunkard Song I wish we could play it just as we recorded it. And so many people have asked me how I happened to break up and laugh during the making of that Victor record of the Drunkard Song. It just happened, perhaps, that I was a bit hysterical and pretty worn out from a hard day's work at Manhattan Beach. The lyrics struck me as funny, even though they were, for the most part, my own work. I broke up halfway through and just couldn't seem to sober up again to stay. The recording chief didn't stop the recording machines as usually does when anything goes wrong. We decided to continue it and put through this monstrosity through the record-making process and then decided to release it. It has evidently furnished much amusement to many of you on Victor Record number 24739, The Drunkard Song.

my door, on my door with me. He penned a little note. I'll read you the words he wrote. Fare thee well, for I must leave thee. Do not let this parting grieve thee. Oh, the time has come for you and I to say goodbye, adieu, adieu, kind brother, adieu. I can no longer.

0: Melbourne, Australia. 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Taxis, then off to the equipment needed at once.
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0: This is the Radio City Matinee, sponsored by RCA Victor and starring today Hazel Glenn, the Sisters of the Skillet, and Rudy Valley and his Connecticut Yankees.
1: My first bow in a musical comedy in review field was in the 11th edition of George White's Stage Scandal. Life is Just a Bowl of Cherries is one of the songs that I used to sing nightly in the production. Today I'll be joined by the Connecticut Yankees, one of the Stewart sisters, and some of the more elusive personalities among the Connecticut Yankees in presenting our version of Life is Just a Bowl of Cherries. People are queer, they're always crawling, scrambling and rushing about.

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0: Ice is just a bunch of funk ice. 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It's too mysterious. 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And I plucked and I plucked on my violin. Mine friends all give me the wasp die. They make me feel so small. But in Carnegie Hall, I thought it'd be a hit. Here they end up, huh? In this stuffy pit. Ah, deliver. The life is just a bunch of cave. But live or laugh with it all. But you dare, Charlie.
1: Life is just a bullet, sir. Don't take it serious. It's too mysterious. I grabbed four bandits and I filled them full of lead. But they breaks me back and leaves me laying a half dead. Mulrooney says I was the berry.
2: Hey, that was a fun
1: thing. I had plenty of knife and gall. For 17 months, I was strapped to a board. And then I winds up with a $10 news award. Life is just a bowl of cherries. So what?
2: Life is a bowl of pot-set puzzles. Don't take it serious. That's just because it's too mysterious. Just when you think everything is well, something goes wrong. So who can tell? Life is just a hawk for the berry. And so what the other you were going that you do? Rudy Valley sings and sings, and I play the violin. He's making all the dough, and I push, push, push. Life is just a raspberry. Hey, call Finney, I should hear.
3: Life is just a bowl of cherries. Don't take it serious. It's too mysterious. Why, I was the winner of a beauty prize. But the methods they used opened up my eyes. Once I did believe in fairies, but now I don't at all. They all examined me just as you would a pup, and I wound up with this useless cup. Life is just a bowl of cherries, so live and laugh at it all.
4: Life is a sort of receptacle for fluke, isn't it? It don't let it affect you too profoundly. It is worse than
1: Fonce. Fonce, I thought I was in the House of Parliament making a speech. Where was I?
5: In the Bloomin' House of Parliament.
4: Oh, yeah, so the song is out. The song is out was false. The three pieces of life were just loads, you know. How can you do something that you never possessed? Life is a sort of jolly artichoke. Oh, just say, cheerio, doo-doo, and carry on, and they are.
2: The life is just a behold of pain. Don't take it too serious. It's too serious. Every morning, I've got a date to take my plunge through the Empire State. I live in front of the berry, in the building quite so tall. There's a guy in the stand, the girls want a kiss. You get thousands a week for just crooning like this.
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5: All of that!
7: Radio City Matinee carries on, or rather, Eddie and Ralph carry on, as only that famous theme of Eastern Donkey can. Here they are, bringing more fun in the roles of Henry Pucklefuck and Merck. A driving lesson is in progress.
8: And now we're going to take you out to the Pucklewart's home, where we find Henry Pucklewart, and he's teaching Merck to drive the car. All right, you all ready to go, Ralph?
9: Yeah, all set.
8: All right, here's Henry talking to Merck.
10: All right now, Mert, just get in the car.
11: Well, Henry, don't talk so fast and tell me so many things to do. My lens were not even in the car yet.
10: Yeah, well, now, don't get excited, Mert. The important thing to remember is to have the car in the controls all times and signal with your left hand when you're going to turn or stop.
11: Henry, you've told me that a dozen times. My heavens, I've got some sense, haven't I?
10: Yes, some.
11: Well, I figured that if Mrs. Lucas can drive a car, I can. And Mrs. Thrasher, just about all the girls in the neighborhood drive. And heavens knows that if Mrs. Dillon can drive, from here to Jones Corner and back in a day and not have any trouble. I surely can drive.
10: Well, now, get in under the wheel. I think the seat's about right for you. Are you comfortable?
11: Oh, I guess so. I feel all right.
10: Well, wait a minute. Take your hand off the button.
11: The what?
10: The horn button. Here, take.
11: Don't jerk my hand like that.
10: Well, I didn't mean to jerk it, Mert, but your hand was pushing the button.
11: Well, suppose it was. It didn't hurt anything, did it?
10: No, yes, it didn't.
11: Well, then don't get so excited. You tell me not to get excited. Then you go grabbing at me before we even get started. Besides, I at least know where the horn is. This is it, isn't it? Right here?
10: Yeah, that's it. But you don't need to blow it yet.
11: Well, you just keep your shirt on. Now what do I do?
10: Well, now, first, before you start the motor, you put your left foot up on that pedal there. That's the clutch.
11: Yeah.
10: And then your right foot on the brake.
11: Yeah.
10: Now, you press them both down.
11: Yeah.
10: Now, that's what you do when you want to stop.
11: Don't be silly, Henry. We haven't even started.
10: Yeah.
11: Seems to me you're going at this thing backwards, showing me how to press on the brake when we're standing still. Now, let's get started first, then we can do the stop when the time comes.
10: Well, I want you to know where everything is.
11: Well, all right. Have it your way. Now, let's see. I press on both these pedals when I want to stop. Let's see. I know that. And this is the horn button.
10: Yeah, please leave that horn alone, will you?
11: Well, I'm just checking out.
10: All right, now you turn that key there. That's the ignition. That's
11: yeah.
10: It. Now you've got it turned on.
11: I don't notice any difference. What's the matter with it?
10: Well, nothing's the matter with it. Now you see this little thing here? This little pedal?
11: Yes, I see it. What of it?
10: That's the starting pedal. Now you press it in with your right foot, and when the motor starts running, you take your foot off real quick.
11: Well, what's the hurry?
10: Well, you go ahead and press it.
11: Press what?
10: The pedal, the one I told you about.
11: Oh, you mean this one?
10: That's it. Press it hard. I said, take your foot off.
11: Don't yell at me.
10: Take your foot off.
11: All right, it's off now.
10: Yeah, now press your left foot down. That's it. Now press it way in. That's it. Now pull the gear lever back in low.
11: Pull it where?
10: Pull it back. That's it. Now let your left foot up easy.
11: Yeah.
10: That's it. Now put your left foot in.
11: Yeah.
10: Now push the gear lever forward and to the right quick.
11: Yeah.
10: Now give it some gas. That's it. Put your foot on the gas pedal.
11: Yeah.
10: And not so much. Look where you're going.
11: Now, how can I look where I'm going and you do all the crazy things you're asking me to do? Be reasonable, Henry Bucklewald.
10: Now, wait a minute. I'll help you steer. Now, let your left foot up. That's it. Now down again. That's it. Now you've got it.
11: Done what?
10: You're all right now. Now, give it some gas.
11: When?
10: Now.
11: I can't find it.
10: It's that little gas pedal. I press it.
11: Now?
10: Yes. That's enough. Don't press it so hard. Watch where you're going. You better turn here. We'll just go around the block a time or two. Take it easy. Look out for the curve.
11: Will you stop yelling at me?
10: Now we're around the corner. Now, peep over to the right. You don't need to blow the horn.
11: Oh, stop yelling at me. I'm driving this car. Look, there's Mrs. Dillon on the front porch. You, Mrs. Dillon.
10: Now, never mind yelling at Mrs. Dillon. Watch where you're going.
11: Listen to me, Henry Buckleworth. I'm not going to stop speaking to my friends just because I'm learning to drive a car. Yoo-hoo, Mrs. Dillon!
10: Now, turn to the right here, and we'll go around the block back home. Don't turn too fast. Look out, Mert.
11: Stop yelling at me.
10: Now, be careful. Now, here comes a car coming this way.
11: I see it. It's Mrs. Lucas.
10: Look out. Keep over to the right. You're going to have a smash-up if you don't keep to the right.
11: Look at Mrs. Lucas. She's going clear over to the curb. I'm at least driving in the street.
10: Yeah, you're driving all over. Now put your right foot on the brake and slow up to this corner.
11: All right. Do I press it down hard?
10: No. That's the gas pedal.
11: The gas?
10: Yes.
11: Stop yelling at me.
10: Take your foot off the gas pedal. Raise your right foot.
11: I can't. I've got a cramp in my foot.
10: Look out.
9: Good evening, ladies and gentlemen of the radio audience. This is Graham Crapping. We're down here at the Fucklewart home to bring you a most unusual and unique broadcast. 2 hours ago, Henry Fucklewart and his wife, Myrtle Fucklewart, started around the block in their automobile with Mrs. Fucklewart under the wheel, taking her first driving lesson for Henry. For 2 solid hours, this car has gone around the block at a terrific rate of speed, and everybody's clicking down here. Listen to that crowd cheer! Yay! And now they're on the last round, saying the last thing we know is that he dropped the note. Henry dropped the note, says we can't stop. Myrtle has a cramp on her foot, and here they come. Listen to that car pass the mic. And now they've passed. I'll switch you to our good friend Lloyd Simmons, who's standing over on the other street, 2 blocks away. All right, right where the cop has ticket, Lloyd.
12: Thanks, Graham. Hello, boys and girls. You talk about your type in Manchuria. Believe you me, nothing that I've ever witnessed in Shanghai or any other place can compare with this Pucklewart's car driving episode. On their last round, the car was doing about 65 miles an hour, and the way that these Pucklewarts take these corners on two wheels, well, you talk about your type in Manchuria. Believe you me, I've spun a lot of yarns for you, but nothing in all the wide world of excitement can compare with this thrilling adventure. Boys and girls, picture yourself. Myrtle Pucklewart with her foot clamped down on the gas pedal and a cramp in her foot making it impossible for her to relieve the pressure that is furnishing the motor with enough power to do 75 miles an hour around the four blocks. Listen to that crowd cheer. The last time the car passed here, it was easily doing 80 miles an hour, carrying its human cargo, Henry and Myrtle Pucklewart, on and on at a breathtaking speed that I conservatively estimate to be in the neighborhood of 90 miles an hour. Folks, you talk about your best. Well, boys and girls, she's headed for the tree. She's headed for the tree. There she goes. Yay! Now I'll take the mic over there to the car. They're crawling out. Everything seems to be okay. Are you all right? Are you all right?
13: Well, I guess so, but the car is ruined. It's all ruined.
11: Well, here's something that's all right. Listen.
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Again, about a year ago this time, some of the Yankees and I trekked west to make another picture. This time it was a picturization of George White's scandal. This afternoon we present Hold My Hand with the Keyser Veterate and the Stewart sisters doing the vocal honors from now on.

is a new song that we recorded on Victor Record 24827, Every Day. It's a number that I predict will be the most popular of the five or six songs in the Warner Brothers picture of Sweet Music, which is my good fortune to recently complete out there on the Warner lot of Burbank. Every Day, Victor Record 24827, one that I think you'll enjoy.

0: Isn't it too bad we can't have Ruby Valley to play for us all the time? So we can hear him and his music any day, any hour, any minute, whenever we feel like it.
1: Who said that? And what do you mean, too bad? Why, it's perfectly possible. Because Rudy is on Victor Records. All the latest tunes you hear him play on the air, and many more, are recorded for you. What's more, there are hundreds of popular artists and dance orchestras, as well as opera stars and symphony orchestras, just waiting to perform for you on Victor Records. And what marvelous performances. You'll hear a thrilling beauty of tone, the greatest advance in modern recording in Victor's new higher fidelity record. And you don't have to have a phonograph to play Victor Records. That's rather a startling statement, isn't it? Let me repeat. You don't have to have a phonograph to play Victor Records. For RCA Victor has developed a simple, compact, good-looking record player that plays Victor Records through any radio set. It's quickly attached. It has an electrical motor. You don't have to wind it. And you don't even have to get up to change records, because it can be placed right next to your easy chair, if you wish, while the music comes out of your radio set at the other end of the room. The music you want when you want it. A sweetness of tone you've never gotten out of your radio before. Hear the new Victor record and ask your Victor dealer to demonstrate the RCA Victor record player for you. It is priced at only $16.50. If you would like further information on the RCA Victor record player, as well as information on the latest Victor record releases, write to RCA Victor, Camden, New Jersey, or in care of the station to which you're listening.

Many of our fans feel that this will be another 42nd Street. Very much like Shuffle Off to Buffalo from the same picture. It's the best production number from the Warner picture, Sweet Music. We'll be assisted by the Kiesewetter 8 and the Stewart system, presenting our version of picture record 24833, which incidentally is available to the public today, January the 16th. This one is Fare Thee Well, Annabelle.

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Fare thee well, Annabelle. And if your family wants a bit of information, say that I'm doing well. And when I come back with a pocket full of jack,

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Again, the Radio City Matinee welcomes this charming Hazel Glenn. Her contribution this time is many moons ago from, what was that picture? Did you ever see a dream walking or something like that? Here we go, many moons ago.

pretty girl is like a melody that haunts you night and day. Just like the strain of a haunting refrain, she'll start upon a marathon and run around your brain. You

Here are two songs which draw our program to its end. Among our best efforts, the New York labs of the RCA Victor Company. A Pretty Girl Is Like a Melody is a revival of the Berlin hit from the Old Follies of 1919. It'll be among the best songs in Universal Picture, The Great Zika. The other song, The Good Green Acres of Home, is from the picture Sweet Music and is a bit more pretentious for the throat of yours truly, but I'll do my best to out-marshal Everett Marshall with the aid of the keys of Vetter 8. The number of that Victor record is 24838.

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0: This is Case Closed, crime stories from the golden age of radio. Welcome back to the show, everyone. Thanks for joining me again. Somehow it got to be Wednesday again. That's a good thing, because it means another hour or so of old-time radio crime here on Case Closed. We're going to start off this week with Broadway Is My Beat, an episode titled The Mary Gilbert Murder Case from November 26, 1949. Then after our quick Believe It or Not break, it's The Adventures of Sam Spade and the Red Star Caper from January 12, 1951.
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0: Broadway. It's a place you drift to because the other promises you make to yourself never happen. It's a place where you leave your life behind and stand on a street corner beating down a scream in your throat. It's the best of the thousand and one nights you dreamed of. The place in the world where something happens to you outside of the movies. It's Broadway, my beat. At 6 p.m., Broadway is getting ready for the nighttime. There's a feeling to it. Fury crouches in the doorways, waiting till all the lights are turned off. The feeling trails down into the small streets that feed Broadway. Down into the small streets and around corners. Somehow, on that Friday night, it stops in front of a particular house. Mrs. Brandeis lives there. And through the window, you see her standing in front of a candelabra of seven candles, the palms of her hands pressed against her face. You wait. Then you press the bell.
1: Danny. Danny Clover. Oh, it's good you came tonight, Danny.
0: Good Shabbos, Mrs. Brandeis.
1: Thank you, Danny. Please, come in, come in. Danny, you got some news? You heard something about my son?
0: Yes, that's why I came, Mrs. Brandeis. I was...
1: In the parlor. Derek, you sit down. There you can tell me the news of my son.
0: Your husband, Mrs. Brandeis?
1: Yes. All right, listen to him, Danny. Already, Mr. Brandeis is paying for our son the prayer for the dead. Please sit down.
0: Thanks.
1: To him, Maury is already dead. He said to me, Danny, Mr. Brandeis said that no son of his was a murderer. To him, he said, such a son is dead. So to him, it's not Maury who sits in prison. It's a stranger.
0: I don't know how to say this, Mrs. Brandeis.
1: Oh, say it, Danny, say it.
0: Mrs. Brandeis, the plea for stay of execution. You see, the board that handled...
1: What, Danny? Say it.
0: The execution takes place Monday morning at 1 o'clock.
1: They're going to kill my son. Execute. That's the word they use for killing my son.
0: What can I say to you?
1: Say this. Tell them no, Danny. Tell them they can't do this. This execute, tell them, Danny.
0: Mrs. Brandeis.
1: Tell them this is a notion they've got that my boy is a murderer. This board, these people who think such a thing, what do they know of Maury?
0: There's nothing I can do.
1: Maury didn't kill anyone. You tell them that, Danny.
0: If Maury was innocent, I'd tell them.
1: Oh, Danny, Danny. A mother who has looked into the heart of her son tells you this. Maury didn't do this thing. A mother tells you this.
0: I'd better go, Mrs. Brandeis.
1: Yeah, then you go. Good night.
0: When I left, the chant of an old man's prayer for his dead son was in my ears. But rising above it was a twisted melody all mixed up with lament and hope and desperation. And that would be Mrs. Brandeis. And that would be all I had to go on. The instant of a man's dying had been written down and sealed and approved, and all I had to do was to tear it all up like it had never happened. And that could be the mission of a fool. So I'm a fool. So I went back to my office headquarters and waited for Sergeant Tartaglia to bring in the file on Maury Brandeis. When he brought it in, it was 10 o'clock of a Friday night.
2: It's 10 o'clock, Danny.
0: That means something to you?
2: Oh, yeah, Danny.
0: How did you bring me on Maury Brandeis?
2: Oh, everything, the works. But I could sketch it for you, Danny. This way, we could all go home earlier, you and me.
0: All right, sketch it.
2: A sketch, to wit. On May 22, 1949, at 11 o'clock of the same evening, May 22, 1949, one Maury Brandeis did hold up the jewelry shop of one Charles Gilbert.
0: Mm-hmm.
2: He did, in process of holdup, shoot one Mary Gilbert in the back. Said Mary Gilbert being the daughter of aforesaid Charles Gilbert, jewelry shop proprietor.
0: What says he did all that?
2: What says is two witnesses. One, Phil Alexander, male, and one, Nicky Thomas, female.
0: They saw the killing?
2: Yeah, Danny, yeah. What they seen goes like this. Phil and Nicky was walking home from a dance. They see Brandeis with a gun in the girl's back. The girl has got her hands in the air. They hear the shot, they run to call the police.
0: How did they know it was Brandeis?
2: Oh, they didn't, Danny. They didn't. They had presence of mind to note down the license number of a new Nash car standing on the street in front of the store with its motor running. In this car was found the gun, the loot, the ownership tag of one Maury Brandeis, which was found asleep drunk in his house 2 hours later by one of our boys. Can I go home now?
0: Yeah, that tag. They go home. Then it was 10:15. In the night, the city makes a somber, tearing music that seeps through stone and shrieks through your open window. So you slam the window. It's still there. You try to memorize the details that will bring death to a man on Monday morning at 1 o'clock. And finally, when your eyes feel as if they'll crack, you've memorized them. Then it's dawn and you grab some sleep. Then you awaken and it's something to eat. Then you wait for a man named Charles Gilbert to open his jewelry shop. You watch him move slowly out of the curtain shadows at the rear of his shop. Slowly walk, slowly unlock the door. And it's 9 o'clock Saturday morning.
3: Good morning. Good morning, sir. Beautiful morning, isn't it?
0: You're Mr. Gilbert? Mr. Charles Gilbert?
3: Yes, that's me. You're early, aren't you? On your way to work?
0: Mr. Gilbert...
3: Oh, I know. You want to buy before the rush. Well, come in, please. You'll find I have some excellent values on sale, sir. You read my ad in the news? Expensive, but worth it if customers come so early.
0: I'm Danny Clover, police department. I want to talk to you, Mr. Gilbert.
3: Is it about the murder of my daughter?
0: Can we go in the back of the store and talk, Mr. Gilbert?
3: Yes, of course. Through the curtains, Mr. Clover.
0: Thank you.
3: You understand, Mr. Clover, that whatever words we will speak over my daughter will bring me great pain.
0: I'll make it as easy as I can. I'm trying to save a man's life, Mr. Gilbert.
3: A murderer's life?
0: There's a question in my mind if he is a murderer.
3: There's none in mine, Mr. Clover.
0: I want you to go over the night of the holdup with me, Mr. Gilbert. Everything, the simplest, the most ordinary details. Everything.
3: I have already done that with you, police, Mr. Clover. Is that how you work? To rake through a man's brain?
0: That's how we work.
3: It was a Thursday night. It was late. Someone pounded on the door, kept pounding. My daughter said she'd get up and see what it was. I told her not to bother. They'd go away, I told her. I told her.
0: Go on, Mr. Gilbert.
3: Ruth slipped on her old coat and went to the door. She opened it. I heard her say, "What do you want?" And then I heard the door close, and then whispers, and then the shot. That terrible, terrible crashing sound, and Ruth's cry to me. Like when she was a little girl. No, no, Mr. Clover.
0: You have customers, Mr. Gilbert.
2: Good morning.
4: Well, you mind if we look around, Dad? My wife and me are in the market for a bubble. Nothing's too good for my wife. Isn't that right, wife?
3: Please go ahead. I'll be in the back of the store. Just call me when you're ready.
4: Yeah, sure thing, Dad.
3: Do you want more, Mr. Clover?
0: All of it. All of it.
3: I picked up my child, Mr. Clover, and put her on the bed. She was still alive then. I took off her coat. He shot her in the back. I held her like a baby in my arms. And she died. You want to save a murderer's life, Mr. Clover. Save it and my curse on you.
0: Coat. No coat was mentioned in the transcript. Why wasn't it mentioned, Mr. Gilbert?
3: How would I know, Mr. Clover?
0: Where is that coat?
3: I gave it away.
0: To whom?
3: To a boy who comes in Saturdays and cleans my shop. A boy by the name of Robert Shaw.
0: Do you know where he lives?
3: In Harlem, Mr. Clover, 1229 West 117th Street. I know because I have to send him postcards to reach 29 West 117th Street. I know because I have to send him postcards to reach him. The coat is important?
0: I wouldn't know.

0: Pat a kid on the head and smile and look around, but nobody smiles back at you, not even the kid. The man you're waiting for acknowledges your greeting with a short nod.
1: Yeah, I'm Robert Shaw.
0: I'm Danny Clover, police.
1: Well?
0: I need some help from you, Shaw.
1: From me? Help?
0: It's about a colt, a woman's colt.
1: I've been lucky. I've found an honest job. I don't have to steal.
0: I didn't say anything about stealing.
1: No, you didn't. You just said it was about a woman's coat.
0: The coat that belonged to a murdered girl.
1: Mary Gilbert?
0: That's right. Where's that coat?
1: Her father gave it to me. I didn't ask him. He said, here, Robert, here's a coat. Said maybe I could use it.
0: But a coat for a woman?
1: Yeah, for a woman. For my sister Ethel. I gave it to her.
0: Where does your sister live?
1: 1115 West 138th Street, apartment 3. But you won't find her there.
0: Where is she?
1: Well, try the Harlem Hospital, mister. I got word this morning early that that's where my sister was, in the hospital.
0: Saturday afternoon, 3 p.m. You walk slowly up the worn sandstone steps. Slowly because somehow you never hurry when you can walk into a hospital. And a nun accepts your question quietly and tells you to wait because the girl's asleep. And you wait. Your eyes dart through open doorways in the hospital corridor, and you wait. And it's 4 o'clock, and it's 5, and still you wait. And the smell of the hospital melts into the furtive sounds and the quiet footsteps in your doze. And then there's a gentle tap on your shoulder, and it's 8 o'clock, and you're shown a ward and a numbered bed, and a tired girl who tries not to be frightened.
2: But I've already been questioned by the police, Mr. Clover.
0: I know. This will only take a moment.
2: What do you want to know?
0: About the coat, Ethel. About the coat your brother gave you.
2: I told him. I told him all about it.
0: Tell me.
2: I was walking home, Mrs. Clover. It was late.
0: When?
2: Last night. It was very late, about midnight. That's when it was.
0: Tell me just what happened, Ethel.
2: As soon as I stepped down from the curb, the alley curb, Mr. Clover, he came out of the... It was dark.
0: Then you don't know who he was.
2: I still don't, Mr. Clover. He stood close to me and whispered in my ear. He said he would give me $10 for the coat I was wearing.
0: The coat?
2: Yes. Then he hit me. He started to tear the coat. He tried to tear it off of me. But he screamed and the man ran. And a policeman was standing over me.
0: I see. Where's the coat now?
2: It's over there, Mr. Clover. It's in the closet.
0: This one?
2: Yes. Take it, Mr. Clover. Take it. It's a dead girl's coat. I don't want it anymore.
0: 9 o'clock. Tartaglia brings a dressmaker's dummy into my office, drapes it with the dead girl's blouse, puts the coat over it. The bullet hole in the blouse matches the sewn-up bullet hole in the coat, right on the same line. 10 o'clock. It still matches. 10:30. Tartaglia sends out for spud nuts and coffee. 11 o'clock. We've torn the coat apart. Nothing there. 11:30. We've got a torn up coat. Nothing else. 12 o'clock. A boy's life. A boy's life. And it's Sunday.

You are listening to Broadway's My Beat, starring Larry Thor as Detective Danny Clover. May as well face it, a lot of your conversation during the course of a week is about the shows on CBS on Sunday nights. Charlie McCarthy, Edgar Bergen, Jack Benny, Red Skelton, Corliss Archer, and Eve Arden as the romantic high school teacher, our Miss Brooks. Drama lovers, next week we'll surely be discussing Irene Dunne's performance in the Barretts of Wimpole Street this Sunday night on the Family Hour. And everybody will be talking about Margaret Whiting's songs on the Contented Hour and Horace Heidt's newest finds on his Youth Opportunity Program. All of these great shows will be heard this Sunday night on most of these same CBS stations, with Jack Benny being heard on them all.

0: There's this about Broadway. The place of waiting. The place of clocks. Because you're nothing if you don't know what time it is. The clocks are in shop windows and hotel lobbies, spectaculars. And at the very top of very high buildings, because pigeons have to stay on schedule. And no matter how you figure it, it still comes out 10 o'clock Sunday morning. It still comes out 15 hours between you and the execution for murder of a boy named Maury Brandeis. And what you've got to save his life is a girl's coat with a bullet hole in it. And it makes no sense. So you make a Sunday call on a man and a woman who saw Maury kill a girl.
1: I was just reading the Sunday funnies to Nikki, Mr. Clover. She likes it when I do that, don't you, Nikki?
2: Sure. Sure, I like it, Phil.
1: I sure you do, honey.
0: I have much time, Mr. Alexander. I'm trying...
1: Yeah, sure, I understand. You're trying to save a killer's life. This is a twist for a cop, isn't it, Mr. Clover?
2: Phil, please.
1: That's all right, Nikki. Clover understands I'm only kidding, don't you, Clover?
0: I want you to tell me exactly what you did and what you saw the night of the holdup.
1: Well, this is on the record. You didn't look it up?
0: I want to hear you tell me.
2: We were at a dance. We were walking home...
1: Mr. Clover wants me to tell him, honey. It's still the same, Clover, like on the record. We were at a dance, Nikki and me.
0: What dance?
1: Well, I don't like to repeat myself, but the dance was the same dance like I testified.
0: What dance?
2: It's the Cruiser Social Club on Grand Street.
1: Nikki, I'll tell him.
2: Sorry.
1: The Cruiser Social Club on Grand Street. I was walking Nikki home, because that's romantic, to walk with your best girl. And then we see through the window Maury holding up the girl in the jewelry store.
0: How could you tell it was a holdup?
1: Ah, such a simple question, Mr. Clover of the police department. The girl had her hands up in the air.
0: How did you know it was Maury?
2: Because we saw a car parked at the curb with a motor running. When we heard the shot, we took the license number and called the police. It was only the next morning we knew it was Maury.
1: I marry a girl, and now I find out she likes to talk.
0: Mrs. Alexander, was the girl wearing a coat when she was shot?
1: May I... The girl was wearing a coat. Anything else, Clover?
0: No, Phil. That's all, Phil. Now you can go on reading the funny paper, Phil.
3: Sunday afternoon, 2 p.m. On a short run, like the one from New York to Ossining, the trains are always on schedule. Then the automobile ride to the prison, the warden's tight greeting, and finally the walk into the prison yard. Maury Brandeis would be there, the warden said. Maury's request. He wanted to be outside on a Sunday afternoon before he died. Request granted. Complete with chaperone, a guard sitting on an orange crate holding a shotgun and sucking on a matchstick. Maury. Maury.
4: I'm Maury. I'm Maury Brandeis.
0: I'm Danny Clover, Maury. Do you remember me?
4: What do you want? What do you want me to say?
0: Did you kill that girl, Maury?
4: They say I killed a girl. They say I shot her.
0: Did you?
4: Yes, I killed her. I believe I did. They told me I did. They keep telling me I did. I believe it.
0: You went into the jewelry shop to rob it. When Mary Gilbert came downstairs, you made her turn around and you shot her in the back. Is that what you did, Maury?
4: Maury?
0: Listen to me.
4: Yeah?
0: You're sure of it, then, that you murdered Mary Gilbert?
4: I was drunk. I was at the dance, and I got drunk.
0: Why did you get drunk, Maury?
4: I did it before. I liked it.
0: Maury, I'm trying to help you. I promised your mother I'd help you, and there's not much time.
4: I know that. I'm going to be electrocuted. They say it won't hurt. Do you know that? Did you know they can electrocute a man, kill him, and it's painless?
0: I can't help you when you talk like that. Think, Maury. Think of something to tell me. Something I can go on. Some place it'll take me. Someone I can talk to. What happened that night when you were drunk? Why did you leave the dance?
4: I was drunk.
0: Did you have the gun when you left the dance?
4: Drunk.
0: Why did you tell her to turn around before you shot her?
4: Almost the way I feel right now. Drunk.
0: And you really don't remember. You don't remember a thing.
4: I killed her. They keep asking me to say so. They say a man always confesses before he's electrocuted. It makes a man feel better. So I'm saying it. I killed her. And I don't feel anything at all.
3: 4:45 on a Sunday afternoon. And all I had was a hatful of dried leaves. And back to the office at headquarters and staring at a headless dressmaker's dummy draped in a blouse and a torn tweed coat. Staring at it until it grew a head and laughed at me. laughed at me when I asked him why anyone would want that coat. And not tasting the cigarettes and the coffee, feeling time run through your fingers like dust in that rotten clock.
5: Why don't you go home now, Danny?
3: Why?
5: Well, because it's getting late. It's almost 9 o'clock.
3: You read and reread the records and the reports, the impersonal data, the typewritten words on the municipally furnished station. The reason why a man must walk to his death in a few short hours. And the dressmaker's dummy puts her hand on her hip and winks at you.
5: Danny. Danny, I brought you some more coffee.
3: Tartaglia.
5: Huh?
3: You think Maury killed that girl?
5: You want an honest answer or an answer that'll make you feel good?
3: Just an answer.
5: Okay, Danny. Yeah, I think Maury Brandeis killed Mary Gilbert. I think no matter what personal reasons you got for going through all this, Maury Brandeis will still die at 1 o'clock tomorrow morning because he killed that Gilbert girl.
3: You through talking?
5: Yeah, Danny, I'm through.
3: Why did someone beat up a girl to get that coat back?
5: I don't know.
3: How did they know about the coat the same time I did?
5: I don't know.
3: How? How?
5: You jostled your coffee, Danny.
3: How did they know about the coat the same time I did?
5: I told you, Danny, I don't know.
3: Call up Gilbert's jewelry shop. Tipping Gilbert.
5: Danny, look, it's 11:30 o'clock at night. Let the poor guy alone. Let him sleep.
3: Call him up.
5: Okay, okay, Danny. Hey, let me find the number. Now, here it is.

0: me that phone.
1: Okay, Danny. Don't bite my head off for a lousy phone. Here.
0: Come on, come on.
2: Hello?
0: Mr. Gilbert?
2: Yes, this is Mr. Gilbert. Who is
0: this? This is Danny Clover, Mr. Gilbert.
2: Have you no consideration at all, Mr. Clover?
0: One question, Mr. Gilbert. Who was in your shop when I was talking to you?
2: Really, Mr. Clover?
0: Who was in your shop?
2: Let me think. Oh, I remember now. It was Bill and Nicky Alexander.
0: Thanks, Mr. Gilbert.
1: Something, Danny?
0: Something. Give me a squad car, Tartaglia. Midnight and Sunday was over. And in 1 hour, Monday would be over for Maury Brandeis. The siren gouges a path through the city swiftly like a wild saw swaving across the dark. And you ride it. Inside of you, you're screaming with it. There's a light in the window of the house you're looking for, and the odds get better. From 1,000,000 to 1 to 1,000 to 1.
3: 12 minutes.
0: Come on, come on.
3: We'll be ready in just a... Oh.
0: Going someplace, Nicky? I asked you, going someplace?
4: Have a cab, Nicky?
3: No, it's not the...
0: It's not the cab, Phil. It's Danny Clover.
4: Something you want, Clover?
0: Relax, Phil. I'm talking to Nicky. Going someplace, Nicky? While the bag's packed.
4: It's simple.
0: I'm talking to Nicky. Well, Nicky?
3: It's our second honeymoon. Every 6 months, we take a second honeymoon.
0: When did you get married, Nicky?
3: In May. May 23rd. The date's right here inside my ring. Here, I'll show you.
0: The day after Mary Gilbert was murdered, wasn't it, Nicky?
4: An impulse. Nicky and me were impetuous.
0: Impetuous? Or a wife can't testify against her husband. Tell me, Nicky. How did Phil kill Mary Gilbert?
4: Are you kidding?
0: Shut up, Phil. I asked Nicky.
3: Phil, what?
0: Was it like this, Nicky? You waited outside while Phil was robbing that store. Then Mary came in and surprised him. He held a gun on her, made her turn around and shot her in cold blood.
4: That's what Maury Brandeis did, remember, Clover? That's why he's going to burn.
0: You both got frightened, Nicky. You saw Maury passed out in his car. Phil planted the gun and whatever he stole in the glove compartment. Was it like that, Nicky?
3: Phil, please, tell
4: me. Quiet, keep quiet.
0: Tell me. Come on, Nicky, tell me.
3: I'm tired, Mr. Clover. I'm so tired of... Okay.
4: Shut up. I told you to shut up.
0: Leave her alone. I said leave her alone.
4: Yeah.
0: Okay, Phil, over there, face the wall and put your hands up.
4: What is this, Cobb?
0: Like I said, over against the wall and keep the hands high. I'm going to book you for something, and it might as well be for wife beating.
5: Sergeant Tartaglia speaking.
0: Danny Clover, send a wagon over to 1010 West 86th.
5: Yeah, Danny, right away. What's up?
0: I got a wife beater. I got a... Wait a minute. No, I know. I got a murderer. Let's stay where you are.
5: Hey, what? What did you say, Danny?
0: Hold on, Tartaglia. You did it, Phil. You killed Mary Gilbert.
3: It's over, Phil. He knows.
4: You don't know nothing. What are you talking about, Clover?
0: The coach you tried to tear off a girl's back in Harlem proves it.
4: You're fishing. You don't know nothing.
0: You heard me talking to Mary Gilbert's father about the coat, so you knew it was important. Now I know why it's important.
4: I'm listening, but all I hear is noise.
0: And listen closer. The bullet hole in the coat was in line with the bullet hole in her blouse. That means her hands weren't in the air like you told us they were.
4: Listen to him, Nicky. Ain't he a kick?
3: Phil.
0: A colt rises when a person holds his hands in the air like yours is doing now, Phil. If I shot you in the back, the bullet hole in your coat would be a couple of inches lower than the one in your shirt.
4: So
0: you lied. So you committed murder. So you're both under arrest. Tartaglia.
5: Danny, are you all right?
0: Yeah, get off the phone, Tartaglia. I got to put through a call to Sing Sing. I watched Nicky's face as I waited for the call to go through. And it was the face of a woman who was dead, without tears, without bitterness. Only the final, the desperate rejection of life. And then I was talking to the warden. Then I hung up, made another call to Mr. Brandeis to tell him his son was back from a journey into shadows. To tell him he need no longer pray for the dead.

Broadway looks good. It's wearing the funny mask with a funny nose. A great big toothy smile painted pretty in scarlet. And scarlet's a color you've known in other places and other times. So you don't rip the mask off because you couldn't stand what you see. Because it's Broadway, the gaudiest, the most violent, the lonesomest mile in the world. Broadway, my beat.

Broadway's My Beat stars Larry Thor as Detective Danny Clover and is written by Morton Fine and David Friedkin. The musical score was composed by Alexander Courage and conducted by Wilbur Hatch. And the program was produced and directed by Elliot Lewis. The cast tonight included Charles Calvert, Lillian Baeff, David Ellis, Parley Bear, Tony Barrett, Jester Hairston, and Vivian Baber. Some people go to the Caribbean, some go to the Klondike. Others, who don't care for treasure diving or nugget hunting, just stay at home and latch on to Sing It Again. You don't have to barrel barracuda, you don't have to grow a 5-foot beard. With Sing It Again, all you have to do is tell Dan Seymour when he phones who owns the Phantom Voice. It's $53,000 in prizes and cold hard cash in that Sing It Again jackpot this week. Sing It Again follows immediately on most of these same CBS stations. 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

0: truth is stranger than fiction. 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
1: When St. Barbara would not renounce her faith, she was beheaded. Her accuser and executioner was her own father, Dioscorus. The instant he murdered her, he was struck dead by a bolt of lightning. Believe it or not. In a moment, I'll tell you about a bizarre marriage rite. The Lodi caste of the district of Hoshangabad, India, generously allows a bachelor to marry a widow. But before he does, he must undergo a bizarre rite. He must first rid himself of his bachelor status by marrying a pair of earrings. For a whole year, he decorates his ears with this strange wife, after which he may discard his earrings by way of a formal divorce. After that, he's then free to marry the widow. Literally, he gets married by ear, believe it or not.
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3: Sam Spade Detective Agency.
4: Me, sweetheart.
3: Sam! Most of the day is gone and you haven't even come into the office.
4: I slept in, Effie.
3: Did you have a busy night?
4: Rather. Didn't you read the papers today? What?
3: Oh, I've given up reading the papers. They're so full of bad news lately.
4: Well, they're especially full of bad news today, yes.
3: What happened?
4: Oh.
3: Did your bowling team lose again?
4: Effie, I'll thank you not to mention my bowling team in public. It's just a matter of getting a little exercise. And it didn't lose, it won, even without me.
3: It only seems to win when you don't play on it, Sam.
4: Effie, don't forget your position.
3: Sorry, Sam.
4: Anyway, how do we get on this bowling kick? We're supposed to be talking about something else.
3: About last night.
4: Oh, yes. Well, this one has more than local complications. Intrigue at foreign correspondence. Dirty work on a grand scale. It's international in scope. You'll chill with me. You'll thrill with me. Half rogue and half renegade. It's Sam Spade in the Red Star Caper.
2: For NBC, William Spear, radio's outstanding producer-director of mystery and crime drama, brings you the greatest private detective of them all in The Adventures of Sam Spade.
4: Effie?
3: Yes, Sam?
4: Ah, I'm here.
3: It's about time.
4: Well, I'm here.
3: It's about time.
4: Effie, you sound more like a shrew every day.
3: Thank you, Sam. I'm just being practical, you know. How can we make money if we don't show up? I had to turn away 3 clients today.
4: Well, that's right. I'm thinking of quitting private detecting anyway.
3: You are? Really? What would you do?
4: Well, I know a reporter job that's open. Now, how would that sound? Scoop Spade. My beat is the universe.
3: Oh, that sounds terrible, Sam. You make a silly reporter. You can't even type.
4: Sometimes, Effie, you hit the nail right on the point where it hurts. Now, let's get down to business.
3: Well, I hope I didn't offend you, Sam.
4: Well, watch it. Date January 12, 1951. To Lieutenant I.C. Kessie, homicide detail, San Francisco Police. From Samuel Spade, license number 137596. Subject, the Red Star Caper. Dear Kessie, it had been some time since I had attended a lecture. In fact, the last one I can remember is when Margaret Sanger passed through town. But last night at 8 o'clock, I filed into the Central Municipal Auditorium along with several hundred other people, including college students, newspaper men, professors of political science, the usual curious complement, and a goodly sprinkling of snuffling indigents who welcomed any easy means of escaping the cold winds that whoop through the Mission District at this time of the year.
5: Ladies and gentlemen, it's a pleasure to see so many politically minded faces gathered in this auditorium tonight. To let the world know that so many of us are trying to keep abreast of the fast-moving and sometimes confusing events of our troubled days serves as a graphic example to those who would try to take our liberties away from us that we are ever alert and that we will continue to defend those liberties. Only by taking every opportunity to display our willingness to understand and act on the problems that face us can we serve notice to the world that we are ever ready to pick up the gauntlet of international challenge whenever or wherever it may be thrown down. The subject for tonight is, are we helping our enemies? And our speaker scarcely needs introduction, but just in case there are a few hermits in our audience, who have never owned a radio set nor seen a newspaper in the past 10 years? Well, just in case there are, let me introduce a man who really needs no introduction, the most distinguished foreign correspondent, Cyrus Manning.
6: Thank you, Chairman. And good evening, ladies and gentlemen. Are we helping our enemies? That is the question. My answer, in a word, is yes. And that answer is not hasty or ill-advised. I have just returned from a thorough coverage of the Orient. I have visited the tragic, blood-soaked battlefields of Korea. I've talked with the military leaders of the armed camp of Formosa. I've trod the nervous, defenseless soil of the Philippines and Japan. And I have even made 2 secret trips, incognito, right into the bastion of the communist stronghold on the China mainland. And this is my report. This materially from this very city, shipments are being made regularly to Red China.
4: I was sitting halfway up the hall when the lights went out. I cut for a side aisle and raced to the stage. Someone was running for a back exit, and I followed. I was too late. The car had roared out of a back alley and was gone. On the stage, someone had rung down the curtain. Cyrus Manning was on the floor, and the chairman was bending over him.
7: He's dead. They almost shot me, too.
4: Let me see. Yeah, you're right. There's nothing anybody can do for him right now.
7: The lights went out, and then the shot. This is the most terrible thing that ever happened to me.
4: To you? Shall I ask him to get up and call the police, or do you think that with one last dying effort you might do it?
7: I'll call him. I guess he did get the worst of it.
4: I guess he did. And that's how the news reached you, Kelsey. Now, suppose you want to know how I happened to be at a lecture where the lecturer happened to be shot. Well, I'll tell you, and don't think it makes me happy. You see, I was supposed to be his bodyguard. Now, let's start at the beginning, shall we? It's early afternoon. Our stupid hero is sitting around trying to break the code on a scratch sheet.
3: Sam, are you in?
4: Only the clients, Jeff. Who is it?
3: Davis, foreign news editor on the Tribune.
4: No, he probably has me confused with Mr. X, but I'll take it. Yeah, Dick?
8: You ever hear of Cyrus Manning, Sam?
4: A foreign correspondent?
8: Yeah, that's the one. He's in town. He got here yesterday.
4: Well, what is it, a benefit? You want me to do card tricks or something?
8: He needs a bodyguard. I don't know anybody else who'd be crazy enough to take a job, so I called you.
4: Oh, gee, thanks. Read the letters to the editor column tomorrow for my reply.
8: I didn't know whether you'd take the job, but I sent him over to see you anyway.
4: Who does he want to be bodyguarded against?
8: Well, I'll let him tell you about it, Sam, but I'll give you a clue. Their home base runs west from the center of Berlin, east to slightly below the 38th parallel.
4: Oh, those people, huh? Well, there are only 200 or 300 million of them. I shouldn't have any trouble.
8: Then you'll take the job, Sam?
4: Who's paying?
8: We are, 50 a day.
4: 60, haven't you heard of the cost of living index?
8: Yeah, all right, it's a deal.
4: Good.
8: Just one thing, Sam. If you have a good picture of yourself, taken recently, kid, we'd appreciate a copy.
4: Why?
8: Probably, that is, possible obituary.
4: Davis, what are you saying?
8: If I don't see you again, Sam, good luck.
4: I quit. I won't take the job. Davis! Effie!
3: Yes, I'm here.
4: I'm leaving town for a few days, Eff. Look, throw some things in my suitcase in the closet.
3: All right, Sam. But wait, there's someone here to see you.
4: I don't suppose his name is Cyrus Mann.
3: Did you ever see it, Sam?
4: Oh, it was easy. I just thought of the name of a man I would least like to see. Send it in.
3: Sam, sometimes I just can't understand you.
4: I have the same trouble, Eff. I'll send him in and forget about the suitcase. I am not going to succumb to hysteria.
3: Are you sure you're all right?
4: Of course I am. On these troubled times, we must keep our heads cool and our powder dry.
3: Well, I'd like to.
4: I'll send him in.
3: All right. You let him in now, Mr.
9: Mann. Thank you. How do you do, Spade?
4: Sit down.
9: Oh, thank you, old man.
4: Could you lift up your hat brim so I could see your face and maybe even take off your trench?
9: Yeah, I never take them off, Spade.
4: Oh?
9: They're the mark of my profession.
4: Oh.
9: The life of a foreign correspondent isn't his own, you know. I might be whisked off to Berlin or Siberia in a matter of minutes. Sometimes I even sleep in these clothes.
4: Well, you know best.
9: I wore this trench coat when I interviewed Hitler. When I stood knee-deep in water on the shores of the Philippines, next to MacArthur.
4: Really?
9: While the commandant of the prison camp didn't dare take it off of me when I was captured by the Chinese guerrillas. And when Mussolini...
10: Would you care for a drink?
9: Drink?
10: Yeah.
9: Yeah. Thank you, sir. I see you're pouring deep.
4: Well, here's the crime.
9: No, Spade, no. Just a minute. I never drink without first offering special toast.
4: Arthur.
9: Oh, may the great white wings of the Thunderbird brush lightly over your grave. A little translation of an old Tibetan toast.
4: Swell. Well, of course, it probably loses something in the translation.
9: Ah, it's good to get back to the States where they have real liquor. I'm getting tired of sake and Korean moonshine.
4: I didn't know they had time to make it.
9: Well, let's get on to business, Cade. This is my problem. I have been no respecter of censorship or official red tape. That's why I've scored some of my biggest news beats.
4: I take it you're working on one now.
9: Oh, the biggest. Did you know that material is being shipped out of San Francisco to the Chinese communist forces? Stuff that they are even now using against us on the battlefield?
4: Well, no, I didn't, but I could believe it.
9: Well, for weeks now, I have been tracking down the truth, documenting the facts, ferreting out the cover-ups, the lies, the falsehoods.
4: Well, good for you.
9: Now, tonight, I'm giving a lecture at the Central Municipal Auditorium. Press representatives from every newspaper and syndicate will be there.
4: Of course.
9: I'll give the general outline of my revelations, and it'll hit every newspaper in the country. Then, when the public's appetite is whetted, I'll publish the specific details in the Tribune the following day, and we'll score a clean scoop.
4: I see, and you feel somebody's gunning for you.
9: I know they are.
4: Anybody specific?
9: I'm not at liberty to name names just now.
4: Oh.
9: But after I give my first lecture tonight, it might be tricky for me.
4: Well, the Tribune's hired me, and I'll do my best.
9: I've been in tight spots before, Spade, but my duty is clear before me, and I'll not skip it. I won't need you before the lecture.
4: Oh?
9: But immediately after, your services will be appreciated.
4: Well, why don't I stick with the starting right now?
9: Doc, after the lecture will be 2 minutes.
4: You know this?
9: They think I'm afraid to talk. But I guess I'm going to give them a surprise, huh? Yeah? One that they can read in their morning newspapers, huh, Spade? Yeah? Yeah?
4: Well, he was half right, Kelsey. Might not have been a surprise, but they were able to read it in the morning papers. And at least Manning got a laugh out of it, which is more than I did. You arrived at the murder scene 3 minutes after you were called.
10: He was shot, Sam.
4: I would say so, Kelsey. I would say so.
10: Well, and it's easy. We'll search everybody in the audience before we let them go.
4: Kelsey, I was in the audience. Manning was shot from backstage, and whoever did it ran out the back door.
10: Oh, that's right, Sam. You already told me that. That makes it a little harder.
4: Now, look, Kelsey, the doorman is sitting right over there. See, the killer knocked him down coming into the stage. Now, why don't you question him?
10: You're not kidding me, Sam.
4: Kelsey, so help me, it's straight.
10: All right, let's question him. You the doorman?
11: Yeah. He hit me right in the jaw. Just like that.
12: Oh, no, you lied. You
4: Kelsey, for heaven's sake, get up.
12: Hitting the police officer. I'll have you arrested.
11: I'm sorry, officer. I'm terribly sorry it was an accident. I was just showing you how he hit me.
10: Oh, all right. But when you come to the shooting part, you be careful.
11: Well, the door opened and a big man barged through, see? Yeah. Before I could open my mouth, he hit me. And I fell flat on my back.
4: Have you got a good look at him?
11: No, all I saw was a tattoo on the back of his hand. It was a red star.
10: You mean he stood there and shot Manning and you didn't see him?
11: As soon as he knocked me down, he put out the lights. And then he ran out. I started to get up and saw the car pull away.
4: What kind of a car?
11: It was a light blue convertible.
4: And you remember anything else?
11: Absolutely nothing else.
10: Are you sure?
11: Absolutely sure. I don't suppose it's worth much, but the license number was 4N75323.
10: No, I don't think. Oh, yeah.
4: After you recovered from your apoplexy, Kelsey, and checked the license number, we were more confused than ever. Along with Cyrus Manning himself. While you were calling headquarters, I searched Manning and the notes from which he was speaking were gone. I reasoned that he might have had a carbon copy or handwritten notes in his hotel room or wherever he lived. The Tribune supplied his address, the Congress on Fillmore above Van Ness, room 612. Coming out of the elevator, I bumped into a tall, handsome brunette hurrying in.
3: Excuse me.
4: It was my fault.
3: If you go to the right, I'll go to the left.
4: All right, ready?
3: Sure. Going down. Hurry, please.
4: She was nice, but I had other things to worry about. No one answered Manning's door when I knocked just to see what might happen, so I let myself in. Before I even had time to look for any notes, I knew it wasn't any use, because lying on the floor with his skull fractured was Dick Davis, late of the Tribune.
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0: 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That's The Big Show, brought to you every Sunday on NBC. This Sunday's Big Show features such bright stars as Jack Carter, Jimmy Durante, Louis Calhern, Martha Ray, and many more. Plus music by Fran Warren and Meredith Wilson's chorus and orchestra. It's The Big Show. And Sunday over most of these NBC stations also means a one-hour adaptation of a famous play or story by Theatre Guild on the air. This Sunday's Theatre Guild production is Philby, starring Rex Harrison and Teresa Wright. And now back to the Red Star Caper, tonight's adventure with Sam Spade. Cyrus Manning's room had been worked over thoroughly. There were no notes lying around which described the activities of anyone sending war material to the Chinese communists. The only pertinent piece of evidence was the corpse of Dick Davis. I didn't call your office right away, Kelsey, because I wanted to get out of there and begin asking some questions before the trail was cold. Strangely enough, in a man's hotel room, there were many items that belonged to a woman. Clothes, makeup, and so on. And they recalled to mind the girl I bumped into getting out of the elevator. And this recalled to me the elevator operator.
1: Yeah, I've seen her coming up and down a few times. I don't know who she is.
0: You know Manning when you saw him?
1: Yeah, oh, I knew him, the celebrities. Hmm. But I can't remember like everybody.
0: Was the girl ever with him, if you remember?
1: Not that I remember.
0: Do you recall a short, dark, thin man coming up, name of David?
1: They don't pay me to remember the people. I just get paid to take them up and down. And not very much, either.
0: Will this help you remember anything?
1: What $10 will do for your memory. A thin, dark man went up about 8:30. Didn't see him come down, though. He was alone.
0: Good memory. Did anyone else in the elevator tonight stick in your mind?
1: The only guy I can remember is one who didn't look like he belonged here. Big. Had a pockmarked face.
0: Huh?
1: Oh, and on the back of one hand, he had a red star tattooed.
0: Manning was going to reveal something about materiel being shipped to China. Shipped was the word I'd overlooked. And someone tattooed who looked as if he didn't belong in a good hotel and had the smell of a waterfront on him. So I slashed myself with cologne and went looking for the man who knows most about the strange smells of a waterfront. In fact, he's one of them. He's an indescribably low man, a fungus on the tree trunk of honesty, a spider in the lunch pail of lawfulness, porky grouse, a stool pigeon. So low, he has to climb down a ladder to tie his shoelaces. I found him at the Blue Lantern Bar, took a capsule to settle my stomach, ordered a bottle and two glasses, and somehow forced myself to wave.
2: Well, if it ain't my old buddy, my old drinking pal, good time Charlie's change.
0: Buddy.
2: You pour him, Sam?
0: Porky, the other side of the table, please. I might need room in case of fire.
2: I like it on this side, Sam. I can keep my eye on the window.
0: All right, I'll move.
2: Oh, Sam, you're too far away. I can hardly see you.
0: Poor Cloud. Now, look, tell me something, Porky. Do you know anybody who's shipping stuff to China from here or someone with a red star tattooed on his hand?
2: I mean, just so dry, I don't think I could squeeze a word out of it.
0: All right, here's one.
2: Your Prince Sam.
0: Please.
2: It's still kind of dry, Sam.
0: Okay.
2: Oh, there's nobody like you, Sam. You're beautiful.
0: Others, where?
2: Where was he? Who was that stool on?
0: Usually me, but if you can't think of anything else, try to remember where these drinks came from and talk accordingly.
2: What do you want me to talk about, Sam? You better get me quick before my throat dries up.
0: Have you ever heard of anyone shipping war goods to China, Porky, or a man with a red star on his hand?
2: Ask me something else, Sam. I'd rather not answer that.
0: Let's see if this changes your efforts.
2: You're a prince, Sam. Now, let me see. I heard about somebody shipping goods to the heathen Chinese.
0: Yeah.
2: But Sam, I gotta get going.
0: Grant, come back here.
2: I'm sorry, Sam. I just remembered I left something home on the stove.
0: You don't have a home. I turned around to watch him scuttle out the door, and I saw for the first time what must have caused his haste. A face as evil as any I've seen these days outside of yours, Kelsey, was staring through the dirty window. The face moved for the door and entered, perched upon a big body under a sea cap. His arms were shoved into a pea jacket and his legs hit the floor like slow jackhammers as he walked toward me.
3: You're trying to pump information out of Grouse, pal?
0: Why else would anyone in his right mind give Porky Grant free drinks? Or stand that close to him?
3: Who are you? What are you trying to find out?
0: Frankly, it's none of your business.
3: Well, look, pal, I grew up on the waterfront the hard way. I've knocked guys like you all over every port in the world. Now, don't make me mad.
0: Why don't you make it easy and tell me who you are and what you want?
3: I never answer questions. I just do the asking.
0: Huh?
3: Are you going to tell me something or am I going to beat it out of you?
0: Well, I guess it's going to have to be the hard way.
3: Okay, pal. But just remember this. After I get through with you, I don't want never to see you down around here again. Because you bother me.
0: Now we come to the embarrassing part of my report, Kelsey. I did everything I usually do, but this time it didn't work. And now I know how those other puppies I batted around for the past few years feel. But all was not lost. It was a crushing right hand coming in from the side that did the damage. And it hit me right under my good eye. And on the back of that hand was tattooed a big red star. When I got up from the floor, he was gone. So was everyone else in the place but the bartender.
4: Oh.
5: You feel better now, mister? I told you not to have that last drink.
0: What drink? Who was the guy who did it?
5: Did what?
0: Knocked me down. What do you think?
5: Oh, brother, you really got one on. I didn't see anybody knock you down.
0: You didn't see a big red-headed guy in a pea jacket take a swing at me?
5: Look, have a drink on the house. Maybe you'll feel better, huh?
0: Don't give me that lost weekend routine. Who was he?
6: Let go of me. I don't know what you're talking about.
0: What happened to all those other people who were drinking here?
5: Now, look, mister, you can believe it or not, the only two people I've served in here tonight have been you and Porky Grouse. And as for a guy knocking you down, well, you must have hallucinations.
0: Threats, money, nothing worked. And I knew nothing would either because the sign had been put on there. So before anything more serious happened, I got out of there. And by there, I mean both the bar and the neighborhood. It was not that I was scared, but I'd long ago learned the value of an orderly retreat. Or as they used to say in my neighborhood when I was a kid, heel hits and runs away, lives to hit another day. I decided to go at things from another angle, like who owned the woman's things that I saw in Cyrus Manning's room?
7: They belonged to Mr. Manning's wife.
0: Clerk, are you sure Manning had a wife?
7: Well, they registered as Manning's wife, Mr. Spade.
0: What did she look like?
7: Tall, good-looking brunette.
0: Hmm?
7: You know, now that we're talking about her, there was something strange in their relationship.
0: What?
7: Well, she never stayed here at night. She only came in the morning and left in the afternoon.
0: Do you know her first name or anything else about him?
7: No, Mr. Spade, not another thing.
0: Well, it was a start, at least. She was obviously the girl I'd met on the elevator. I looked up a number of Manning's friends, but the first three or four couldn't help me. But the fifth said that Manning had married about 6 months ago, and he'd never seen the wife. Her name, as he remembered, was Faye Kearney, and her father was a ship's captain. I ran down the name Kearney over at the maritime office and discovered that he owned three ships, two of which were in port. On the first ship, the downwind, they told me Kearney lived on the other one. It was the Western Sun at Pier 92. I went up the gangplank to the forward housing where the captain's cabin normally was located.
8: Yes?
0: Hey, Kearney?
8: Yes, who are you?
0: Remember me from the Congress Hotel? Elevator, sixth floor?
8: I'm not sure.
0: Well, perhaps I should have called you Mrs. Cyrus Manning.
8: Why didn't you come in?
0: Who? Sam Spade. I was hired as a bodyguard to your husband, but I got there too late.
8: Yes. Everybody did. Mostly me.
0: Oh, please don't cry, just yet. Why do you say mostly me?
8: I might have done something about it.
0: Why were you running out of the hotel?
8: I found Mr. David. He was.
0: Have you any idea who did it?
8: Yes.
0: Who?
8: It seems there's no kill star.
0: Who was that?
8: Me, I suppose. Yeah, I'm really responsible. I caused the whole thing. The whole thing.
0: She poured her misery out over my shoulder, and then she told me the whole story. She had met and married Cyrus Manning secretly against her father's will. When he found out, he took her aboard one of his ships and kept her prisoner. While she was aboard the ship, she found out what her father was doing, carrying essential war material to communist China. So somehow, smuggled the information to Manning. She did, and the arrangement was that they were going to trade the information for her father's blessing on their marriage. But once Manning got the information, he wanted the scoop more than he did his wife. That's when the trouble started.
8: Here he comes, Sam. Here he comes.
0: You get out of the way.
8: If he finds you here...
0: Get in the back room.
3: What
4: are you doing here?
0: Just came to pay you a visit.
4: You should have learned your lesson the first time.
0: This time it's for keeps, Tony.
4: That's the way I feel.
8: I couldn't let him kill again. I just couldn't.
0: Period. End of report.
9: Did he die, Sam?
0: It was a matter of seconds, Esther.
9: Oh, Sam. All that poor girl wanted was love.
0: Mm.
9: And look what happened to her. Her father.
0: Yeah.
9: You were the only witness, Sam. Do you think she might sort of trust the evidence to self defense?
0: I'm tempted, Effie. I'll say that much. Now, go type that out.
10: Three chimes mean good times on NBC. There's music and fun tomorrow on NBC to help your Saturday evening along. Your hit parade brings you the top tunes in the land with Raymond Scott, Snooky Lanson, and Eileen Wilson. The Dennis Day Show sparkles with songs and madcap adventures, starring charming, boyish Dennis Day. And Grand Ole Opry presents Red Foley and his friends in 30 minutes of music and laughter, Western style.
9: I didn't enjoy typing it at all.
0: I didn't expect that you would, Ash. As a matter of fact, it surprised me that you enjoy any of them.
9: Oh, I never liked the killing part, Sam.
0: Uh-huh.
9: But sometimes you are the funniest people for clients, and when I write down the things they say, I can't help it.
0: Well, if it makes you happy, I'll try to get more comedians for clients. In the meantime, you'll have to suffer along on whatever dregs of humanity the winds of fate blow into my office.
9: Sam!
0: Hmm?
9: That was absolutely poetic. The winds of
0: Oh, it's nothing. I expect to appear in the next edition of Bartlett's Familiar Quotations. Now, would you like to hear one of my longer attempts at the poetic phrasing?
9: Oh, yes, Sam, I'd love to hear it.
0: Oh, good. This is called Cigar. A cigar isn't far from a large cigarette in the raw material it employs. But the smoke is no joke, if you haven't learned yet, for it weeds out the men from the boys.
9: Oh, Sam, that's wonderful.
0: Yes, I
9: You ought to be able to sell that to someone.
0: Effie, I can't even sell me.
9: Give me another one, Sam.
0: All right. There was a young girl with a heart as big as the wheels on a car. At the end of the day, she always would say...
9: Good night, Sam.
0: No. Good night, sweetheart.
9: Oh, Sam. You're wonderful.

Adventures of Sam Spade are produced, edited, and directed by William Spear. Sam Spade was played by Stephen Dunn. Lorene Tuttle is Effie. Script for tonight's adventure by John Michael Hayes. Musical scoring by Lud Gluskin, conducted by Robert Armbruster.

0: Join us again next week, same time, for another adventure with Sam Spade. Enjoy The Magnificent Montague. Then it's Duffy Southern on NBC.
1: 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Thanks for joining me this Wednesday. I'll talk to you again next week for another episode of Case Closed.
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0: G. Marshall. I'm here to guide you on an excursion throughout which I believe you'll be very glad to have a guide. For the way is treacherous and horror waits around each turning.
1: Hi, Archie. Let me have a cup of coffee, will you? Hey, did you ever hear of anybody getting a free ride on the Long Island Railroad? Well, you're looking at the man who did it. The conductor walked right past me. I had my ticket out there ready for him to punch, and he walked right past me. How about that coffee? Archie, you act as if you can't even see me.
0: Our mystery drama, The Master Computer, was written especially for the Mystery Theater by Field and Farrington and stars Robert Dryden and Augusta Dabney. It is sponsored in part by Anheuser-Busch Incorporated, Brewers of Budweiser, and Buick Motor Division. I'll be back shortly with Act One. Loneliness is a burden we've all borne in one degree or another. It throws us back upon our own personal resources, which, in the ordinary course of things, are sufficient to sustain us. But there's nothing ordinary about the loneliness we're going to deal with here, even though two people share it. This is loneliness, intolerably multiplied. Grace and Harry Clayton are returning from a pleasant summer vacation, but they're exhausted. They've driven in one day from Opaquit, Maine, to Newton, Long Island, the small suburban town in which they live.
1: You know something, Grace? I never realized how beautiful Newton is.
2: Well, I just want to crawl into the house and collapse. Oh, I hope I can make it to the bed.
1: One stop first. I want to pick up the mail at the post office and tell them they can start regular delivery again tomorrow.
2: Well, you better hurry, then. The post office closes at 5:30.
1: I'll make it, I think.
3: Oh, Harry, do you dread going back to work in the morning?
1: No, not really. Vacations have to end sometime. Otherwise, they wouldn't be vacations, would they? Oh, good. Parking right in front of the post office. You wait in the car. I won't be a minute.
3: I think that man's getting ready to lock up. You better hurry.
1: I'll catch him. Now, hold it a minute, will you? Just a couple of seconds. I want to pick up some mail you've been holding for me. It won't take a second. Do you hear what I said? Well, you could answer me at least. Well, I'll be damned. Why do people have to be so damn rude? He looked right through me. You'd think I wasn't even there.
2: Well, I can pick up the mail in the morning. Come on, let's go on home.
1: No, that's not the point. He might at least have had the courtesy to answer me.
2: Oh, I guess he was just doing his job. They do close at 5:30.
1: So, would it kill him to say, sorry, mister, I can't let you in?
2: Oh.
1: Hey, you want to stop somewhere for a bite to eat? You don't feel like cooking this evening, do you?
2: I don't feel like stopping either. We'll open a can of soup.
1: This bread's moldy, Grace.
2: Oh, well, I'm sure there's some kind of crackers in the box. Oh, I've got just about enough energy to eat some soup and make one phone call.
1: What phone call?
2: Well, I thought I'd call the kids at the camp.
1: This evening? What for?
2: Oh, I don't know, really. I just feel like talking to them.
1: Okay. I've been worried about Benny's batting average myself. You go ahead and make the call. I'll heat the soup.
2: I suppose it's silly, but I just don't feel like any.
4: Camp Catcher, what?
2: Hello, this is Mrs. Clayton, Tim and Benny's mother, and I'd like to speak
4: to... Camp Catcher, what?
2: Can't you hear me? I want to speak to either Tim or
4: Hello.
2: Benny...
4: Hello.
2: This is Mrs. Clayton. I'd like to speak to... Well, he hung up. Well, it must have been a bad connection. I could hear him perfectly well, but he couldn't seem to hear me.
1: We'll dial them again. Maybe you'll get a better connection this time.
2: Oh, I guess it's silly anyway. They're probably having supper. How's the soup?
1: Oh, good. Hey, I think I'll call Pete and Alma Rhodes.
2: What for?
1: Oh, just let them know we're back. No reason. I guess we both got telephonitis tonight.
2: Okay. Oh, let me talk to Alma before you hang up. Oh, soup isn't really as good as I make, but it's the spot.
5: Hello?
1: Hi, Alma. It's Harry. We're back.
5: Hello?
1: It's Harry, Alma. Can't you hear me?
5: Hello? Oh, I don't know why people...
1: I guess our phone's out of order.
2: Same thing? She couldn't hear you?
1: Yeah. I'll report it to the phone company tomorrow from the office.
2: Oh, what if somebody tries to call us tonight?
1: I'll be very glad the phone's out of order. The devil's... Hey, Grace, did you turn the water off?
2: I can't hear you. Wait till I get my robe on.
1: Did you turn the water off, Grace?
2: Turn the water off? Of course I didn't.
1: Well, it is off.
2: Oh, it can't be. The shutoff valve is clear down in the basement. I haven't even been down there since we got home. Neither of you.
1: Well, look at it. No water.
2: It must be out of order.
1: How can the water be out of order? Unless there's a broken main somewhere.
2: Well, then there must be a broken main somewhere. Why don't you call the water company and... Oh.
1: Yeah. The phone's out of order. And I'm going to be out of order myself if I don't get some coffee pretty soon.
2: Well, there must be... Oh. Well, there ought to be enough ice cubes in the refrigerator to melt down so we can make a couple of cups of coffee.
1: Hey, you know what? You're a genius.
2: Oh! Harry!
1: Well, now what?
2: Everything's melted. Every single thing in the freezer. Oh, just look at that mess.
1: Oh, for Pete's sake, what next?
2: Oh, that refrigerator isn't even a year old yet. And...
1: Wait a minute. No lights. We've got no electricity.
2: But that's... What's going on here, Harry?
1: I don't know.
2: Well, I don't see how everything could go out of order. I mean, all at the same time.
1: Well, look, I don't have time to check it out. I've got a train to catch. I'll get some coffee later.
2: Well, what am I going to do all day in this house where nothing works?
1: Go down the block and see Alma. She'll give you some coffee, and you can use her phone to call... I'll see who it is.
2: No. You'll miss your train. I'll go.
1: You had a look at your hair this morning?
2: Huh? Oh, okay, you go. I won't be a second. It's probably Alma anyway.
1: I'm coming.
6: Good morning. You're Mr. Clayton, aren't you? Harry Clayton?
1: Yes.
6: My name's Handy. May I come in?
1: Well, what is it? I was just leaving.
6: I understand you've got some trouble here.
1: Yeah, we've got trouble, all right. Are you from the phone people, or the water, or the electricity? They're all out.
6: As a matter of fact...
1: How did you find out? Did somebody report it?
6: It was reported, in a way. May I come in?
1: I guess you'd better. Grace, I was just getting ready to leave. If I miss the 8:12, I can't get another one until, half hour or so.
6: I think it just might be better if you didn't leave just yet.
2: Is it Alma? Did you tell her? Oh.
1: Grace, this is Mr.
6: Handy. I'm very happy to know you, Mrs. Clayton.
1: Mr. Handy's from the... Where are you from?
6: I came just as soon as I could get here when we heard about the trouble. If you'll just...
2: Oh, are you going to fix things? You know, nothing's working. The water or the telephone or... And my freezer is just a mess.
1: Wait a minute. You can't be here to fix all three of them. Which company are you from?
6: The fact is, I'm going to ask you both to come with me. We can get this whole thing straightened out in no time at all.
1: Come with you? Well, that doesn't make sense.
6: Oh, it does, really. I suppose it sounds a little strange, but...
2: Come with you where?
1: Good question.
6: It's a matter of computer malfunction. You know how things can get fouled up. You can't really blame the computer, I suppose. It must have been improper programming or... I don't know. It's never happened before, and I'm very sure that it will not...
1: What good's it going to do our coming with you? I don't know anything about computers. I'm a copywriter, advertising copy.
6: Nothing to do with that, actually. If you'll just...
2: Come with you where?
6: I'm afraid I'm not at liberty to tell you that. Not just yet.
1: I think you'd better just leave, Mr. Handy.
6: You won't come with me?
1: We will not.
2: If you'd tell us, where you want to take us, and maybe...
1: Forget it, Grace.
6: Oh, dear. I'm sure I don't know what's going to happen now.
1: You're going to get out of this house and off this property. That's what's going to happen.
6: All right. I just hope... All right, I'm going...
1: Now.
2: I think you missed your train, Harry.
1: So? I'll take the next one.
2: I think you missed your train, Harry.
1: So? I'll take the next one. And if that kook shows up again, don't let him in.

0: Hey, how about that coffee? If I don't get it soon, Archie. Archie, you act as if you can't even see me.
1: Anybody home? Alma? It's Grace. Where are you? Oh, hi, Alma. You know, we tried to call you last night, but our phone seems to be out of order.
2: Now, I could have sworn I heard that screen door slam.
1: Hey! Alma, it's me. I slammed the door.
2: Oh, those rotten kids. I swear, one of these days...
1: Alma, come on. Don't play games. Are you sore at me or something? What's the matter with you, Alma?
3: Rhodes Hardware.
2: Pete, it's me. I'm sorry to bother you with the store.
3: No, that's okay. No business yet. What's up?
2: Well, it's those neighbor kids again.
3: Oh, boy. What have they been up to now?
2: Well, they were... Well, they slammed the kitchen door. It must have been the kids.
1: Alma, it was me. I slammed the door.
3: I don't want to scare you, but are you sure there's nobody in the house, honey?
2: Oh, there couldn't be. I came right out to the kitchen, and there's nobody here.
1: Alma, what are you trying to do to me?
3: Okay, I'll speak to their parents again this evening. Any sign of Grace and Harry yet?
2: Oh, no. And I'm getting kind of worried. I know they wanted to get home yesterday. Harry was supposed to go back to work this morning.
1: Alma, listen to me, Alma.
3: Maybe they decided to take an extra few days or something. I wouldn't worry. You lock the doors now, you hear?
2: Yes, I will. Bye.
1: Alma, please.
2: Oh, I wish I knew what happened to Grace and Harry.
1: Alma, I'm here. I'm here in the kitchen with you.
2: Well, I guess they can take care of themselves.
0: Helen. Helen, I'm back. Listen, will you knock it off with the typing and look at me for Pete's sake? I'm Harry Clayton. I've been here almost 3 years, and you... Damn it, look at me. Stop that typing. All right, if you won't talk to me, maybe Dave Green will. Listen, Dave, I want to know what's going on here. I walk into the office where I've been working for 3 years,
4: what
0: and
4: the
0: she will...
4: devil? Helen, why did you open this door?
5: Open the door? Now, Mr. Green, I've been sitting right here.
4: Funny. Okay, get Mr. Bradwell on the phone. Tell him it's about the ocean mist account.
0: Listen, Dave, I've had just about enough of this.
4: How could it blow open? There's not a breath of air in this place.
0: Come on, Dave, a joke's a joke. You know perfectly well I'm standing right here beside you.
4: Yes. Oh, how's it going, Ernie? Listen, about that ocean mist coffee. I know, but Clayton hasn't come in yet this morning.
0: Dave, for Pete's sake!
4: Oh, he'll be here all right. He's a dependable guy. Let's give him another day. He may have had some kind of car problem, you know. He's fast. We won't lose any time waiting. Don't worry. He'll show up. Or he'll be good and sorry.
6: Is it possible for a man suddenly to become invisible to the people around him? Unable to make himself either seen or heard? Well, it certainly isn't ordinary, but... since it seems to be happening to Harry Clayton and to his wife, Grace, it must be possible. Imagine the feeling of total isolation. Imagine the loneliness. I do hope you'll be able to hear me when I return shortly with Act Two.

0: Something has gone terribly wrong in the usually quiet lives of Grace and Harry Clayton. They find, first of all, that their telephone, water, and electric services have been cut off. And then, worse still, far, far worse, they find that they themselves have been cut off. Cut off completely from the comfort and warmth of human interchange. Other people, friends and strangers alike, are unable either to see or hear them.
1: Grace. Grace, honey, what are you doing sitting out here on the curb? Grace, what is it? What's happened?
2: Al was mad at me.

0: She won't speak to me. She just acts like I'm not even there.
1: Well, what are you doing sitting out here on the curb?
0: No, I locked myself out. I took my purse, but I can't find my key in it, and I can't get in the house.
1: You say Alma acts as if you're not even there?
0: Mm-hmm. Yes, and I think it's mean. And I told her so.
1: The same thing's happening to me, Grace.
0: Alma's mad at you, too?
1: No, I mean, people don't see me or hear me when I speak. The counterman at the diner, Helen, the receptionist at the office, even Dave Green, the copy chief.
0: But why should everybody be mad at us all of a sudden?
1: I don't think they are, Grace. I think they really can't see or hear us.
0: Really? Can't? Oh. But that is impossible. Is it?
1: I would have said so yesterday. I'd have laughed at the idea, but today, it's happening.
0: I don't see how it's possible.
1: If it's happening, it's got to be possible. Let's go in the house. I haven't got them.
0: Your keys? They're right there in your hand.
1: Not the front or back door keys. How could they have got lost off the ring?
0: Oh, they must be there.
1: No. They've gone. I had them last night. We got in all right last night.
0: Oh, dear. Should we try a window?
1: No, they're all locked. Hey, I've still got the car keys. We can... What, go to a restaurant? No, we can't order.
0: I'm not hungry anyway. Are you?
1: No, I'm not. Now that you mention it. Well, we've got to go somewhere. We can't just stand here.
0: Harry, let's go and try Pete and Alma again.
1: I can tell you right now, it won't work. And it's not an experience I enjoy, being treated as though I don't exist.
0: But we could try once more, couldn't we?
1: If it'll make you feel better, sure.
2: Alma?
3: Out in the kitchen, Pete.
2: You hear anything from Grace and Harry?
3: No, not a word.
2: Hey, what's that smell so good?
3: Oh, just plain old stew.
2: Love it.
3: Well, how was your day?
2: So-so. Better than yours from the way you sound.
3: Now, I can't get Grace and Harry off my mind.
2: Well, it is funny they didn't call or something if they decided to stay over at the lodge for a while.
3: I just... Now, don't laugh at me, Pete. I almost felt as if Grace was here.
2: Hmm?
3: Right here in the house with me.
2: Oh, come on now.
3: I could have sworn. You know, right after that screen door slammed. Honestly. I could have sworn I heard her call my name.
2: I bet you a quarter if we called, they'd be right there in the dining room at the lodge having a drink before dinner.
3: Oh, could we?
2: Could we what?
3: Call the lodge and see if they're still there.
2: Well... Sure, if you want to. Sure, why not?
3: I've got the number written down here somewhere. Yes, here it is. 2, 4. Keep your eye on the stew. Don't let it stick.
2: A pleasure. Tastes about ready to me.
3: Is this a Pokut Lodge? I'd like to speak to either Mr. or Mrs. Harry Clayton, please.
2: Is that quarter bet on?
3: Quarter bet? Oh, okay. You win if they're there, and I win if they... Yes? Oh, I see. Well, can you tell me when they checked out? Yesterday morning. Early yesterday morning. Yes, well, all right. Thank you. Well, you heard what he said.
2: Yeah, but it's a long drive. They most likely decided to stop at a motel last night.
3: Okay, but why aren't they back now? They've had the whole day off to drive half the distance from a Pokut if they stopped at a motel last night.
2: I don't know, Alma. Hey, what do you want to bet that's Grace and Harry right now? I'll go see.
3: Oh, if they just got in. Tell them there's plenty of stew here for four.
2: Anybody here?
3: Is it them, Pete?
2: rotten kids.
4: Who was it? Wasn't it Grace and Harry?
2: Kids next door ringing doorbells again, I guess. There wasn't anybody there.
3: Pete, I've got the funniest feeling.
2: Serve the stew, Alma. What you need is some good, solid food.
3: The funniest feeling, like they were here.
5: There must be something we could have done, Harry. Something to make Pete realize that it was us ringing the doorbell.
1: I don't know what. It's the most frustrating thing that ever... Come on, get in the car, Grace. I don't know what's happened to us, but I do know that things don't go the way you expect them to anymore.
5: I'm scared, Harry. Scared.
1: So am I. Ah, the car goes. That's something, anyway.
5: Harry?
1: Yes?
5: Can we drive up to Camp Patchawassee, the boys?
1: You sure you want to?
5: Oh, yes.
1: What if they can't see us or hear us, like everybody else? What if they don't even know we're there?
5: But surely, surely the boys. After all, we can see each other.
1: Yes, but we don't know why. All right, we can try it, I guess. We've only got about a half tank full of gas, though.
5: Well, there'll be plenty of gas stations along the way.
1: So? For one thing, I don't have much money, $6 to $7. And I don't know any way to get any more. And if I had $1,000 in my pocket, how would I go about getting a gas station attendant who doesn't even know I'm there to put gas in the car?
3: I don't know what to do, Pete. They didn't stay on at the lodge in Apoquet. They checked out yesterday morning.
2: Well, they could have decided to go somewhere else. I mean, is it really any of our business?
3: Pete, they're our friends.
1: Okay, okay.
2: I don't like the looks of it either.
3: I think we ought to call the police.
2: Now, look, Alma, you don't call the police and say you have a feeling something's wrong. They don't operate that way. They'd write you off as a crackpot.
3: Well, maybe they would. Maybe I am a crackpot, but I do have this feeling. Well, they can write it off if they want to, but I can't.
2: Well, all right, all right. If you feel that strongly about it, I'll call them.
3: No, I'm the crackpot. I'll do the calling. What do I do, Pete? Just dial the operator?
2: 516. Zero, zero, zero, zero.
3: Okay.
2: Now, if you'd rather, I talk to them.
3: No. I'll do it. Hello? Police headquarters? I want to report what I believe is a missing person. Two missing persons. Their names? Harry and Grace Clayton. Yes, they live at 145 Hillside Avenue here in Newton. My name is Alma Rhodes. I live just down the street from them at 141 Hillside. Well, you see, they've been away on vacation. They stayed at Apoquet Lodge in Apoquet, Maine. Well, they were supposed to be back home sometime yesterday. And, well, they haven't come back. Yes, we tried the lodge. Yesterday morning. Yes, the clerk said they checked out yesterday morning. Well, I suppose it doesn't sound like much to you, but... Oh. Oh, yes, that's what I thought, too. Well, will you let us know, no matter what you find out? Oh, thank you, officer. That's very good of you. There, you see, Pete? He said I was right to call.
5: I don't think this station's open, Harry.
1: Well, we're running pretty low on gas. Maybe they don't lock their pumps.
5: Isn't there a light in that window around there on the side?
1: Huh? Oh, yeah, looks like it, huh? Okay, I'll go around, and if there's somebody there, I'll offer to buy $6 worth of gas. And if there isn't anybody, or if he doesn't hear me, I'll just help myself.
5: Well, I don't know whether to come with you or wait here.
1: Wait here. I won't be long. Hello there. I'd like to buy some gasoline. $6 worth of gas if you're open for business. If you don't sell me $6 worth, I'm going to steal a whole tank full. Okay, if that's the way you want it.
5: Did you talk to him?
1: Yeah, sure, I talked to him. He didn't answer me, of course, but I talked to him. He may have been asleep. He was leaning back in a swivel chair with his eyes shut.
5: Well, didn't you shake him or anything?
1: No. No, I didn't want to touch him.
5: Hmm?
1: Now, wait a minute. Let me see if I can make this pump work. Ah, it works. It turns itself off when it's full.
5: Harry?
1: Yes?
5: Why didn't you want to touch him?
1: I don't know. I've been thinking about that. I haven't felt like touching anybody all day. On the train earlier, I kept dodging and ducking so I wouldn't touch the other passengers.
5: Why?
1: Well, I guess I don't really know. Maybe I was afraid that they wouldn't feel it if I touched them.
5: But you picked up the pump hose and put it in the tank. I mean, if you could do that...
1: Yeah, I know.
5: Let's go, Harry.
1: As soon as the tank's full. See, the gas hose is a thing. I'm afraid to touch people. I'm afraid to.
2: I'll get it.
4: It could be the police.
2: I'll get it anyway, Alma. You've already done your part. Hello? Yes, Mr. Rhodes. Oh, yes, Sergeant. It was my wife who called you earlier. Well, I don't know exactly. I'd say early 40s. Maybe she's in her late 30s. Oh, Lord. Well, no, that doesn't seem likely. Well, yes, I guess we could do that. About 20 minutes. Yes. And thank you very much, Sergeant.
4: Have they found them?
2: Well, they don't know yet. There was an accident yesterday afternoon, just the Manhattan side of the Cross Island cutoff.
4: Oh, no.
2: Now, wait, please, Alma. They don't know yet. Two people, a man and a woman, were hurt, but they didn't have any identification on them. Now, that doesn't seem likely, does it? I mean, that Grace and Harry would travel without identification?
4: Are they... I mean,
2: they're still
4: are
2: alive,
4: they...
2: but it looks bad.
4: Oh.
2: They want us to come over to Union Hospital and make an identification, if we can.
5: Harry, are you sure you made the right turn back there?
1: I've driven this road 100 times.
5: Harry?
1: Huh?
5: You remember that man who came to see us this morning? What was his name?
1: Handy. Mr. Handy.
5: Yes. I wish we'd gone with him. Wherever it was he wanted us to go.
1: Maybe. It didn't seem like a very good idea at the time, though.
5: But at least he could see us and hear us.
1: Yeah, you're right. Come to think of it, he's the only one who's been able to all day.
5: Harry.
1: Yes?
5: Do you... want to know what I think has happened to us?
1: All right.
5: I think we're dead.
6: The most perplexing mystery of all, death. Philosophers have devoted lifetimes to puzzling over it, and the best they've come up with is pure surmise. It is, to be sure, the cessation of life as we know it, but few of us can believe that it represents the absolute end. There must be a continuation. And in the nature of this continuation lies the mystery. Are we nearing a solution? Well, one solution, perhaps. We'll see when I return shortly with Act 3.

0: of the world, Grace and Harry Clayton have apparently ceased to exist. Although they move about among people as they have always done, these people are now quite unaware of their presence. Grace has come to believe that they are actually dead, and that the mysterious thing that has happened to them is life after death. They're on their way now to see their two boys, Tim and Benny, at Camp Kachawa. They suddenly feel a great need to do this.
1: No, I don't think so.
2: Don't think what, Harry?
1: That we're dead. I mean, would it be like this? Is this, just this, what it's all about?
2: Well, then what is it, if it isn't death?
1: I don't know.
2: Could it be some kind of an in-between thing? I mean, like purgatory or limbo or... I don't know what you'd call it. But could it be something like that?
1: It could be anything. It could be... Oh, I make a right here, don't I? Won't the boys be in bed by now?
2: I don't care. We can go into their cabins and well, we can look at them at least. Nobody can keep us from doing that.
1: No. You think it's for the last time, don't you, Grace?
2: Yes.
3: You stay here in the waiting room, Alma. I'll go in and see them.
4: I ought to go in there with you. If I weren't...
3: What would be the point? In case it should be Harry and Grace, it wouldn't help matters for both of us to have to see them.
2: Pete?
3: Yes.
2: It is Grace and Harry?
3: Yes.
2: Are they...
3: They're still alive. Doctor says he doesn't see how it's possible, but they're both still alive.
4: Is there any hope at all?
3: Well, there's always hope. I'm quoting the doctor.
4: I don't understand about no identification.
3: Yeah, neither does anyone else. There just wasn't anything in his pockets or her bag either.
4: Could they have been robbed?
3: I don't think there was time. Look, I told the doctor we'd wait, but if you'd rather...
4: No, I want to stay. The only thing is, I think I'm going to cry.
3: Now, you go ahead. Maybe I will, too.
2: What's this? The office? Why are you stopping at the office?
1: Well, maybe the counselor will talk to us. Well, he might. Just because we...
2: You know better, Harry.
1: Yeah, okay. But anyway, we don't know what cabin Tim and Benny are in. They must have a record of it somewhere in the office.
2: Tim wrote that they have a little cabin all to themselves.
1: These prices, they should have room service. If you're right, what about the boys?
2: I don't know. My sister, I guess, and her husband, Alice, and Fred, they'll be good to them, and... Oh, Harry.
1: Honey, we don't know. Not yet. We're not sure.
2: Okay.
1: Good evening. We're Mr. and Mrs. Clayton, Tim and Benny's parents,
5: yes,
1: and I...
5: Clara there. Yeah, this is John Finch.
1: I'm sorry to bother you while you're on the phone,
2: but... He doesn't hear you, Harry.
5: Hey, Clara, how's it going? Yeah, I'm stuck here tonight, you know, just waiting for the phone to ring or whatever.
1: If you could just take a second or two and tell us which cabin Tim and Benny Clayton
2: we'll
1: are in, we...
2: We'll have to find it for ourselves, Harry. He doesn't know we're here.
1: Right. Let's check this filing
5: so,
1: cabinet.
5: So long as I got this place to my... What the devil? Hey, just hang on a minute, Clara.
1: Health charts, these look like.
5: Who did that? Now, wait a minute. Who's in here?
1: This could be it.
2: Yes, Arnold, Barlow. Yes, here it is. Clayton, Timothy, and Benjamin.
1: Oh.
2: Cabin number 7.
5: Oh, wait a minute. Put that folder back in there and... Oh, Lord.
1: Let's go, Grace.
5: Clara? Hey, Clara, something screwy's going on here.
1: Can you read the number on the door there? It's so dark.
2: Yes, this is it. Number 7. Are you... You going to try to talk to them, Harry?
1: We'll see. There must be a light switch somewhere. Oh, here.
2: Oh, they look... they look like angels when they're asleep.
1: All kids do. You don't have to whisper.
2: Oh. Habit, I guess.
1: You want to try to wake them up?
2: No. No, I think I'd rather not.
1: Look at that tan on Benny. He's been living in the sun. Yeah, I think it's bleached his hair some, too.
2: Oh, Tim's got a big scrape place right on the end of his nose. Oh, Harry.
1: I think we'd better get out of here, Grace.
2: Not just yet, please. It might be the last. Can't we stay for just a little while?
1: All right. We'll have to go eventually.
2: Benny's been biting his nails again.
6: Mr. Handy, will you come in now?
7: Yes, sir.
6: I'm sure you know why you're here, Mr. Handy.
7: The Clayton situation, of course. I'd just like to point out, though, that if the computer hadn't malfunctioned...
6: We managed for a good many hundreds of years before we had the computer, you know.
7: Yes, sir.
6: The situation as it stands is quite intolerable. We've lost them.
7: Lost them?
6: They wandered away. Drove their car, I believe. And the computer, even now in good working order, hasn't been able to locate them.
7: Oh, dear.
6: Yes. You made contact this morning and then let them get away. Isn't that true?
7: They wouldn't come with me, sir. They absolutely refused.
6: Well, it's still your assignment.
7: My assignment?
6: Go and find them, Mr. Handy. Go and find Grace and Harry Clayton.
7: But if the computer can't find...
6: Then you must.
4: Pete, what did the doctor say?
3: They're gone, Alma.
4: Oh, Pete.
3: It's a blessing, really. They were so... They were just too badly banged up. Brain damage in both cases and just too much. Well, we've got to call Grace's sister. You want to or shall I?
4: No. I'll do it.
1: Now what?
2: Are we out of gas?
1: No. Not according to the gauge. Damn thing just stopped, that's all.
2: What are we going to do now, Harry?
1: I don't know. Just sit here, I guess. Or get out and walk in the fog. I don't think it matters much.
2: But we can't just leave the car sitting here in the road like this, can we?
1: How long since we've seen a car, Grace?
2: Well, not for a long time.
1: Listen.
2: For what?
1: Just listen. Do you hear anything? Anything at all?
2: Well, it's nighttime. A foggy night. Nobody...
1: No frogs. No crickets. Absolutely nothing.
2: It's scary. With the fog. Everything.
1: Yeah. Especially everything.
7: Mr. Clayton! Mrs. Clayton!
2: Yes! We're here. We're right here. Do you think it's Mr. Handy, Harry?
1: I don't know. Somebody knows we're alive, at least. Or that we're not.
2: Is it you, Mr. Handy?
7: Yes, it's me. Don't go away. Oh, my goodness, what a time I had finding you. You shouldn't have left the house.
1: Well, we couldn't get back in. We both lost our keys some way.
7: Yes, well, it doesn't matter now, does it?
2: Mr. Handy... Are we dead?
7: Yes, you are now. The computer's been fixed.
1: What's a computer got to do with it?
7: You see, when the truck crashed across the divider and hit your car on the way home from Maine, you know, just at that moment, the computer malfunctioned. it didn't record your deaths. So, well, of course, you weren't properly dead or properly alive either, and all sorts of things went haywire. We're really terribly sorry.
2: So that's how it was. It seems so strange. We didn't even notice.
7: It was instantaneous, or would have been, except for that miserable computer. You've been in a coma while we got it repaired.
8: So what happens now?
7: Well, you aren't going to make trouble about coming along with me this time, are you?
8: Oh, no, not this time.
7: Oh, good, that's fine. Then everything's all right.
2: Except we have two children, you know, Mr. Handy.
7: But they're provided for, aren't they?
2: Well, we'll never see them again.
7: What do you mean you'll never see them again?
2: We're dead. They're alive.
7: Well, but they'll die, of course.
8: What?
7: Eventually. Everybody does. You know that.
8: Oh. Well, at least we get to see them once more.
2: But to wait a lifetime.
7: No, my dear. It'll hardly seem longer than drawing in a breath and breathing it out again. We're dealing with eternity here, you know.
0: Well, perhaps that's the way it happens. Perhaps it isn't. All we can do is pass the story along to you as it came to us. Each of us, whether he is aware of it or not, has his own thoughts upon death and what follows it. Based on what he has witnessed, what he feels in his heart, and maybe on what he has heard on Mystery Theater. I'll be back shortly. There is no way to give you a follow-up on what happened after the end of our story. We are not privy to that information. We like to believe, and do believe, that all went well and that we've given you as happy an ending as a story about death can have. Our cast included Augusta Dabney, Robert Dryden, Joan Shea, Nat Polan, and Robert Maxwell. The entire production was under the direction of Hyman Brown. And now, a preview of our next tale.
9: Where do you feel ill? What, his stomach? But your head? Sit down on the rocker. You look ghastly.
10: Laura, maybe if I had a brandy.
9: Yeah, I'll telephone Paul Shilton.
10: No, please. He's operating at 7. I've just got a chill or something.
9: You wipe your face with a wet cloth and I'll be right up.
10: I heard them. Every word. They're coming back. Killers. Oh, what shall I do? Is it too late to call the police and turn in the money? Maybe not. But give up $80,000 because I'm afraid of a pair of hoodlums? What have I got to be afraid of? Say they confront me. I tell them that I haven't got the money. Would they risk shooting me? No, I won't give up that money. I won't.
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2: This is Tammy Grimes inviting you to return to our Mystery Theater for another adventure in the macabre. 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

0: Come in. I'm Tammy Grimes. Had I 100 tongues, 100 mouths, and a voice of iron, I could not sum up all the forms of crime. Those words were written almost 2,000 years ago by the Roman poet Virgil. Today we are concerned with what motivates an offense against society as much as we are with the form that that wrongdoing takes. Environment? Heredity? Obscure psychological reasons? What forces are at work, we want to know, behind an act of arson, burglary, assault, and especially of murder?
1: No, Hector, you don't dare move, for I am the master, you the slave.
2: What are you going to do? No, don't come near me.
1: The time for sacrifice has come, you fool.
2: Stay away from me. No, Dad, take your hands from my throat, Don Luis.
1: Don't call me Don Luis, you idiot.
2: Lenka.
1: I am Lenka, high priest of the ancient Chibchas, and this should shut that imbecilic mouth of yours forever.

0: Green Eyes was especially written for the Mystery Theater by Arnold Moss and stars Kerry Keene. I'll be back in a moment with Act One. Exploring the cultures of primitive societies has always intrigued the traveler. What sort of life did these people live? These people of a long forgotten past. Shep Lawson, a dealer in antiquities, is fascinated by the discovery of the traces of a tribe of Indians that once lived on an island off the northern coast of South America. Accompanied by his wife, Lily, he is being shown through the island's small museum by Don Luis Herrera, deputy curator of National Antiquities.
1: And here, Senor Lawson, Senora, you see the remains of a wooden plow. The Chibcha Indians were noted for their agricultural skills.
2: As well as for their skill in mining emeralds?
1: Emeralds? Oh, of course.
3: Like that absolutely brilliant one you have hanging from your neck.
1: That was given to me by my grandfather, a high priest of the Chibchas. It was given to him by his grandfather.
2: Well, isn't that dangerous, walking about with such a valuable stone for everyone to see?
1: It is protected by our ancient gods. At least that is what our people here believe. And now I call your attention to the pottery here on this table.
3: Oh, the clay ones are so beautifully decorated.
1: They were used for carrying water, Senora.
2: And these, over here, in this glass case?
1: Well, those are examples of the Chibcha's great skill in weaving. Unfortunately, some of the material has yielded to the ravages of time.
2: I understand, Don Luis, that their religious ceremonies may have included human sacrifice. Have we any evidence to support that?
1: I'm afraid there is. We know, for example, that the ruler of the tribe was once a year completely covered from head to toe with gold dust.
2: Gold dust?
1: Which he then washed off his body in the lake you saw this morning. It is why we call it Lago Sagrado, the sacred lake. At about that same time, sacrifices... human sacrifices were made to the gods. And here, Senor Lawson, Senora, behind this glass case, are some of those gods.
3: Oh, my. They're frightening. They look so evil. And each one different from the others.
1: Oh, they are different. As you see, some are fashioned from clay, others from wood, still others cast in metal, mostly copper, ornamented with gold. And you are correct, Senora Lawson. They appear to be evil because they are evil.
2: Tell me something, Don Luis.
1: Senor Lawson?
2: Each one of these figures, these gods of the Chibchas, they're all of them, as my wife has just said, different one from the other, yet they all seem to have one thing in common.
1: I think you speak, Senor, of the eyes.
2: Exactly. There are no eyes in any of them.
3: Yes, only the naked eye sockets. As if their gods, evil or not, were all of them blind.
1: I can understand that it should make you to ask.
2: As if in some way, by having their eyes removed, they have been forcibly blinded.
3: All except the three little statues, Shep, that you...
1: Three little statues, Senora?
3: Or these little statues we saw when we were down at the excavation site.
1: They were different, huh? In what way, Senora?
2: Watch out, Lily. What are you doing? Oh, Lily.
3: Sorry.
2: How stupid. How awkward can you be? You knocked over one of those priceless pieces of pottery right off the table. Smashed into 100 pieces.
3: Right,
1: it's not of too much harm, Senor.
2: Why don't you get your clumsy feet out of here before you do any
3: and
2: more
3: why
2: damage?
3: Why don't you just shut up? I will no longer be humiliated by you, Shep. You've been doing it all your life.
2: I said get out. Do you understand? Out!
1: Please, Senor, Senora.
3: Shep, you better calm down or you'll work yourself into another heart attack. You know, like the last one?
2: You'd love that, wouldn't you?
1: What was broken, Senor, is not so important.
3: Shep, someday I'm going to kill you for the way you talk to me.
4: I'm going back to the hotel.
2: Goodbye. Senor Herrera, I'll do whatever must be done to make up for what my wife has broken.
1: There's nothing to do, Senor. After all, it was an accident.
2: Oh, that's very kind of you. Let's see now. Where were we? Oh, yes. We were talking about these gods with no eyes. Is there any explanation?
1: So far, there is no answer. None at all.
5: Okay, Mr. Lawson. Your bait's on the hook?
6: Just as you showed me, Cesar. See?
5: Ah, well done. The marlin love flying fish. Best bait in the world for marlin. Okay, now let your line out.
6: How far, Cesar?
5: Oh, 100 yards, 150. Just keep it a fair distance away from the boat.
6: Here goes.
5: Mrs. Lawson, you're sure you don't want to try?
3: Oh, no, thank you, Cesar. I'll watch. What else is there to do while the great man fishes?
5: You can talk to me, Senora Lawson, if you like.
3: It's Lily. And I'd love to, Cesar. Tell me, what's a handsome, young, educated fellow like you doing down here captaining a fishing boat?
5: In the first place, it's a living. But then, as I told you, this is home. My father was an American. I'm an American. I went to school in the States. But my roots are here in this country with my mother's people. This is where I belong. Let out your line some more, Mr. Lawson.
6: Whatever you say, Cesar. You're the captain.
3: You're not married?
5: No, I'm not married.
3: You must have dozens of girlfriends.
5: Dozens? Actually, I have almost none. Too busy.
3: How is that?
5: I'm working on a book, and the boat keeps me in food while I write.
3: Oh, what kind of book?
5: Folk tales of the Chibcha Indians.
3: And what do you do with your time, Cesar, when you're not writing or on your boat?
5: With a boat like this, there are always things to do.
3: I can imagine. My husband is going down to the excavation site tomorrow. Without me, he'll be gone all day. Would you, by any chance, be free, Cesar?
5: Unfortunately, no one has chartered either my boat or me for tomorrow.
3: No one?
5: No one.
3: Well, maybe in that case, you and I could spend part of the day together. I'm sure there are lots of things we could do.
6: Cesar! Come quick! I've got something on my line! Something big! It's pulling me out of the chair!
5: Oh, you certainly have got something. Now, give him line. More! More! All you've got!
6: But I can't hold him, Cesar! He's too much for me.
5: He's beginning to dive to bottom out. Now, hold on to him, Mr. Lawson. Hold on!
6: You take the rod, Cesar!
5: What's wrong, Mr. Lawson?
3: What's the matter?
6: The pain, Lily. Here in my chest, I can't bear the pain. So, like the last time, Lily, give me a couple of the nitroglycerin pills. There, in my kit.
5: Let me help.
3: Just a minute. I can't seem to find them. Oh, well, here they are, Chef.
6: Pull them in my mouth, Lily. Hurry.
3: Oh, no. Oh, that wave threw me off balance.
6: The pills, Lily. The pills.
3: There are no pills. The boat lurched. The pills fell overboard. Into the water.
6: You dropped them, Lily. Into the water. I saw you. They did not fall.
3: In that case, there isn't much to be done. Is there?
6: You said you wanted to kill me.
5: Mr. Lawson. Mr. Lawson. He's dead.
3: Cesar?
5: Yes, Lily.
3: You saw what happened. Turn the boat around. Let's get the body back to shore.
1: Can I say, Senora Lawson, I grieve with you over your husband's untimely death. He will be missed by all of us.
3: Oh, thank you, Don Luis. You're very thoughtful.
1: Allow me to present our mortician, the undertaker of our island, Hector Camacho.
7: My heartfelt condolence, senor. I'm very sorry indeed.
1: Hector and I will see to all the details of your husband's remains. You need have no concern, senora.
3: You are most considerate, both of you.
1: The young boat captain Cesar waits for you outside to escort you to the hotel, and in the morning he will take you and the body of Senor Lawson in his boat to the mainland.
3: Tomorrow.
1: In time to catch the plane back to the States.
7: It is not possible, Don Luis.
1: What is not possible?
7: It is not possible to have the body ready for transportation.
1: Why not?
7: I do my job, but Don Luis, to have proper death certificate, we must wait for the inquest of the coroner, Jose Lopez.
1: So?
7: But you know, Señor Lopez comes to the island only once a week, on the Tuesday morning boat.
1: Pay no attention to this idiot, Señora Lawson. What must be done will be done. I will see to it, everything.
3: Thank you.
1: I will take care of the casket, Señora. I spare you that trouble in your grief.
3: Goodbye. And you've been very kind, Don Luis.
1: Hector, bring in the casket for the body. But don't stand there with your mouth open. Move.
7: Which casket?
1: Idiot, you know very well which casket.
7: Don Luis, no, I cannot. I refuse. I leave you now.
1: Where do you think you're going?
7: To the municipal palace.
1: Indeed.
7: I will speak with the mayor of the island.
1: The mayor? Why so?
7: I will tell him that you are not a man of honor, Don Luis. That you betray our country.
1: You will do that, Hector.
7: I will also tell him that I do not wish any longer to be part of this filthy business.
1: But you are part of it, my soft-headed friend.
7: No longer, Don Luis. I will tell all to the mayor.
1: I don't think you will, Hector. You forget. I am the master. You, the slave.
7: What are you going to do? No. Don't come near me.
1: You will not go any place, you fool.
7: What are you saying? No. Stay away from me. Take your hands from my throat, Don Luis.
1: Don't call me Don Luis, you idiot. Linka. I am Linka, high priest of the Chibchas.
3: Saharan, I wanted to ask.
1: Hai tayo, hai tayo, Quechua, hai tayo. And this Hector should shut that imbecilic mouth of yours.
0: We have seen two men die. One indirectly at the hands of his wife, the other throttled in cold blood by a man who seems to think he is someone from a strange and ancient past. The outcome? I'll be back in a moment with Act Two. A sleepy little island off the coast of South America, basking in the blaze of a tropical sun. One day it comes abruptly to life when it is discovered as the locale of a tribe of ancient Indians, the Chibchas. The people skilled in many things, including the mining of precious emeralds. But above all, the people with a strange history that includes the ritual of human sacrifice. Lily Lawson, accompanied by Cesar, the young boat captain, has brought the body of her husband to the mainland and is passing through customs.
7: And now, senora, your passport, please.
3: Here you are.
7: Mrs. Lily Lawson, citizen of the United States.
3: That's right.
7: And you are accompanied by...
5: The senora's husband died on the island. She's taking his remains, that casket there, back to the States for burial. I'm helping her.
7: I see.
3: Cesar here has all the necessary papers.
5: Here they are, sir.
7: Mr. Shepard Lawson, citizen of USA. Mm-hmm. The papers seem to be in order. The date is of yesterday.
8: Doctor Day, the legal certificate of death properly signed by Jose Lopez, medical examiner.
3: So what is the next step, sir?
8: You must to forgive me, senor. I apologize to you, but the casket of your husband must be opened.
3: No.
8: I am deeply sorry, yes. It is most unpleasant, but there is a reason.
3: What reason could there possibly be?
8: I will explain to you in a moment. Roberto, please to take the lid off the casket. You see, senora, there has been a certain amount of smuggling, especially in the past few weeks.
3: Smuggling? Of what?
8: Well, since the discovery of the Chibcha Indian archaeological site, many priceless artifacts, all of them belonging to the estate, have disappeared out of the country. And hiding them in a casket along with a dead body seems to be one of the favorite ways. So we must be especially careful. Ah, Roberto, very good. We take a look, all right?
5: The cover is off the coffin.
3: It's all so distasteful.
5: Now, it'll be over in a minute.
8: Will you be so good, senora, to identify the corpse of your husband?
3: If I must.
8: On this side, please, senora.
3: No, it can't be.
5: What is it? What's wrong, Lily?
3: Look. Look into the casket. That's not my husband.
5: Oh, it's the body of the island's little undertaker, Hector Camacho.
1: Poor, poor little Hector. Who will not grieve for the passing of this so innocent little man?
5: Who indeed?
3: Don Luis. We are shocked, of course, about Hector's sudden death.
1: As is the whole island, a great pity.
3: But I am more disturbed and distressed about the disappearance of my husband's body.
1: I assure you I will do all in my power to solve that mystery.
3: What happened to my husband's body?
1: Who is to say, senora? I have no more idea at this moment than you. But I promise you I shall do my best to find out.
5: And while you're at it, Don Luis, you might try to discover how a death certificate for Mr. Lawson could have been signed by the coroner, Jose Lopez.
1: I don't understand.
5: The certificate. We saw it at customs. It was dated yesterday. And Senor Lopez, as we all know, was at his office on the mainland all day yesterday.
1: That is indeed most curious, Cesar. I shall investigate that, too.
3: If you gentlemen will forgive me, I think I'm going for a swim to clear my head.
1: I envy you, senora. A pleasure that is denied me. Somehow, even as a boy, I never learned to swim well.
3: Cesar, would you care to come with me?
5: Love to.
3: Then when I come back, Don Luis, you will do your best, I'm sure, to have some answers to our questions.
5: Lily, you could be back home again by tomorrow night if you really wanted to.
3: I know, but I couldn't possibly leave here until I find out what's happened to Shep's body.
5: It's that important to you?
3: I don't know why, but I think so.
5: Well, you'll have your hands full once you get home.
3: There'll be a lot to do just settling the estate. Oh, Cesar, I can't tell you how much of a comfort you've been with everything. I'll miss you.
5: Thank you, Lily.
3: I wish I could persuade you to come back to the States permanently.
5: Well, I've told you, my place is here.
3: With your people. Yes, I know. Oh, look, over there, a big log at the water's edge, washed in by the tide. Can we sit for a couple of minutes?
5: No, there's no shade. The sun is hot.
3: Oh, just for a couple of minutes.
5: You know, that sun can be very treacherous.
3: Yes, I better put on some suntan cream. Even with this big straw hat, the sun finds me.
5: Where do you keep it?
3: It's in my shoulder bag.
5: I'll get it for you.
3: Oh, no, Cesar. Hand me the bag. I'm sorry.
5: How many tubes of that stuff do you carry? You must have half a dozen of them in there.
3: With skin like mine, I always carry a good supply with me. My favorite brand.
5: Lily.
3: What?
5: Out there in the water.
3: What is it?
5: It looks like a body. A dead body floating in towards shore. There. That wave brought it much closer.
3: Oh, my God. I don't believe it. That body, that Shep. That's the body of my husband.
1: I am so relieved for you, Senora Lawson. Relieved that the body of your husband has been found.
3: But...
1: relieved that the sea has returned his body.
3: I am certainly not very relieved about how it was returned. I left his body here with you and Hector, the undertaker. How did his body find its way into the sea? How?
1: You have all my sympathies, Senora.
3: I am not looking for sympathy, Don Luis. I want answers. You said you and Hector would take care of whatever arrangements were necessary. Now, what exactly did you mean by that?
1: With the preparation, naturally, of the remains of your unfortunate husband. The casket, the inquest by the medical examiner, his signature on the death certificate.
3: But there was no inquest. The medical examiner's signature had to be a forgery. Why?
1: There is such a possibility, Senora. But you understand that without that signature, your husband's body would have been lying around here on this island for days. Whoever signed the certificate had your interests at heart. He was trying, somehow, to be helpful.
3: Oh, I see. And somehow Hector died. And somehow, by some strange coincidence, his body was placed in the casket intended for my husband. And somehow there seemed to be a great rush about getting the casket off the island and past customs. And somehow my husband's body was tossed into the sea. Now, there has to be some explanation for all this. And no one is better qualified than you, Don Luis, to make it.
1: Senora Lawson, I place my entire life into your hands. What I tell you must be in the strictest confidence. Otherwise, I tell you nothing.
3: I can't promise anything. It'll depend on what you tell me.
1: Very well, Senora. First, putting Hector's body in the wrong casket. A stupid accident on the part of his imbecile of an assistant. He was understandably nervous and excited. Mistakes can happen. This one, unfortunately, did.
3: That seems highly unlikely. What else?
1: I hesitate to speak, but I think that you, Senora, may have a secret or two of your own, as I think your husband did, too.
3: What?
1: Maybe we can exchange our secrets. We make a little trade.
3: What are you talking about?
1: As deputy curator of national antiquities, I have the serious responsibility to see that none of our national treasures ever leaves our country.
3: What's that got to do with me?
1: On occasion, I have managed to get one, maybe two, of these ancient artifacts off the island on my own for sale in the States. I have said it. You see now why I seek your cooperation.
3: Are you telling me that you had the effrontery to hide some of those artifacts in the casket intended for my husband?
1: Maybe so, maybe not.
3: So cleverly hidden that the customs inspector would never find them?
1: If that were so, it would maybe tell you why I was so anxious to get the casket off the island. As quickly as possible.
3: Oh, Don Luis. No customs

0: I see. You're sure? Oh, that is wonderful, fantastic. I will be there as soon as possible. The usual place, of course. I must do leave at once, Senora. Something is waiting for me on the mainland. At the Emerald Mines.
1: The Emerald Mines?
0: A young boy I know. He has turned up a pair of Chibchak gods someplace on the mainland.
1: I see.
0: He wishes to turn them over to me. In my capacity as deputy curator, of course.
1: Oh, I understand.
0: He works at the mines, and he has put the gods under a little shed that only he and I know about.
1: Don Luis, what's the going price these days for a pair of gods?
0: Permit me, Senora, to answer your question with a question of my own. What would you say would be the going price for a small partnership? You, Senora, and I.
1: That would depend. A partnership in what commodity?
0: Well, certainly not in stupidity. I invite you to come with me, Senora. We go to the Emerald Mines.
2: One of the Spanish conquistadors, Jimenez de Quesada, came from Spain in 1536 to what is now the Republic of Colombia. His mission? To explore the mythical country of the legendary Golden Man, El Dorado, a place reputed to be of enormous wealth. A cruel and hard taskmaster, Quesada obtained fabulous amounts of gold, but especially of emeralds from the Chibcha Indians, all for the treasury of the King of Spain. It is to mines much like those that Quesada knew that Don Luis has now invited Lily Lawson. I'll return shortly with Act Three. The precious green emerald has had a most intriguing history. Both genuine stones as well as imitations were held in the highest esteem, for example, in ancient Egypt. One reason for the fascination of emeralds was the fact that their vibrations were supposed to be able to foretell the future. Don Luis has brought Lily Lawson to the emerald mines of his country's mainland. And as they walk down a path...
3: If they're aiming what looks like a high-pressure hose against the hillside...
0: Exactly. The spray of the water cuts deep into the dark earth, making a stream of mud and gravel. It then spills over into that box down there.
3: I see.
0: And here is where the mud goes from the box to where this old man squats. Good day, El Pidio.
4: Good day, my holy master. Good day, my lord.
1: What is he doing?
0: He's sifting the gravel, searching the pebbles, trying to find what is more valuable than gold.
1: Why did the old man call you my holy master, my lord?
0: He's very old, quite superstitious. It's merely his way of showing respect.
1: For you or for the emerald that hangs around your neck?
0: Maybe a little of both. The high priests of old were permitted to wear the gem as a symbol of their holiness, their devotion to the gods.
1: Then why do you wear yours, Don Luis?
0: I think we come now to the surprise. The reason we came all the way here, this way, Senora, over here, under this shed. They are waiting for us.
1: Well, who's waiting? I see no one.
0: On the table here, these little ones.
1: Oh, how extraordinary. And how beautiful.
0: Two perfectly preserved Chibcha gods in copper.
1: Oh, they are fantastic. And so different from any of the others I've seen. These have eyes. Each eye seems to be a perfect emerald. And a rather large one at that. At least 2 carats.
0: So? Yes, I think you are right. You have some idea of their value in today's market?
1: Not the slightest.
0: 100,000.

0: U.S. dollars, maybe more, for each carat.
1: Then those four eyes would be worth, what, close to $1 million?
0: More or less.
1: And since they belong, of course, to the state, they'll make what you call your poor country all the richer, all the more independent. Will they not, Don Luis?
0: Oh, Senora Lawson, you are a woman of great understanding. It gets better all the time.
1: Thank you.
0: So, we take these little ones with us and we return to the island. I think you have a few things you must still do, Senora, before your final departure from our country.
1: Cesar, all good things must come to an end. This is it. My last walk on this beautiful beach.
2: No, you'll be back, Lily. I'm almost sure of it.
1: I don't think so. Tomorrow it will all be in the past. Oh, why don't you leave too?
2: Not a chance. Not a chance. Well, I'll go with you as far as U.S. Customs and Immigration, only to help with the details of getting your husband's body back into the United States.
1: And then?
2: You better get out of the sun, Lily.
1: All right. Let's get back to the hotel. I have a few last-minute things to do before I finally land my fish. The big one.
2: Luis Herrera. How can I help?
1: We've both of us caught this one together, Cesar. But I want to bring him in all by myself. Hook, line, and sinker.
0: May I freshen your drink, Senora Lawson?
1: Oh, thank you. I'm fine with what I have. Don Luis, when you took me into your confidence about smuggling your gold statues into the States,
0: Yes. You
1: intimated that you knew a secret or two that concerned me. What do you know, Don Luis?
0: You know very well what I know. And so, may I add, does your young, handsome friend, Cesar?
1: I really loathe playing games. That's for children. But if you insist, number one, by your own admission, you are guilty of cheating your own country out of its priceless treasures.
0: The statuettes.
1: Like the two you picked up when I was with you at the mine.
0: Mm-hmm. What else?
1: Cesar and I, we know how Hector died.
0: You do?
1: We came through your office door just as you had finished choking him to death. You were in some kind of a trance, chanting something in a strange language.
0: I am listening.
1: And it was no mistake that Hector's body was placed in the casket that was intended for my husband.
0: No mistake, huh?
1: Once you'd murdered Hector, you had to dispose of his body some way. My husband's coffin, you thought, was as sure a way as any of covering up what you'd done.
0: Brilliant thinking, Senora.
1: When the casket was firmly sealed, you suddenly realized you had an extra body on your hands. My husband's. No point in reopening the casket. A sharp eye might detect the tool marks and so invite awkward questions. So what happens? Far out into the sea goes Mr. Lawson's body. Unfortunately, not far enough. Because the tides played you false, Don Luis. His body was washed back to shore much sooner than you or anyone else could anticipate.
0: I think, Senora, you will never get the chance to tell anyone else what you have just told me.
1: Stay right where you are. Don't move, because I'm not quite finished. From my husband's research, I know that none of the statuettes of your ancient gods was blind. None of them. They all of them once had eyes, like the ones you showed me today. The sockets once held eyes of the purest of emeralds. What happened to those eyes, Don Luis?
0: I think you know, Senora. thing. The day you accidentally broke that little clay pot in the museum, do you remember?
1: Yes.
0: You started to say to me something very interesting, something about three little statues your husband had examined.
1: I have no recollection of any such thing.
0: That's a pity. It no longer matters, Senora, because the time has now come for you to listen to me.
1: I don't want
0: you
1: to hear...
0: You will listen. This emerald I wear about my neck, I am the direct descendant of countless generations of high priests of the Chibchas. It is why the Indians here bow low to me, why they call me Holy Master. They know. They know I have powers beyond those of any ordinary man, that I hold the hand of life and death over each one of them.
1: What are you going to do?
0: Your tongue is much too busy, Senora. I will still that tongue of yours forever.
1: You are aware that Cesar knows everything I know. Everything. If you want silence, you'll have to kill both of us.
0: I am no murderer. I am Lenka. Out of a forgotten past, Lenka, the high priest of my people, ruler of my tribe. Lenka will do as his gods tell him. But first, he must celebrate the rites of his ancestors. For the moment, you may do as you wish, Senora, but not for long. Not long at all.
1: I don't like those dark clouds over there.
2: Yeah, neither do I. This time of year, these sudden storms come up down here. Usually they end as quickly as they start. This one will probably pass.
1: Well, I certainly hope you're right.
2: Try to relax. Once we're around the next bend, we'll be at Lake Sagrado, the sacred lake, and then in no time we'll be on my boat headed for the mainland.
1: I hope so.
2: The casket's been sealed, the papers are all in order, we're in fine shape. In a couple of hours, you'll be back in the States.
1: Getting darker every minute. Cesar? Look!
2: Where?
1: There, in the middle of the lake.
2: What is that?
1: In that dugout canoe, isn't that Don Luis?
2: It certainly is. His entire body is painted in gold.
1: He's got to come into shore, that canoe of his, any minute now.
2: No, the wind has overturned the canoe. He's been tossed into the water. That's the deepest part of the lake.
1: He can't swim, he told us. He's going to drown.
2: Don Luis! Don Luis! Try to come this way! This way!
1: He's gone under. He's disappeared under the waters of the lake.
3: Both U.S. citizens?
2: Yes, we are.
3: You have nothing to declare?
1: Nothing.
3: Well, then you're both cleared, except for one thing, ma'am. A body of your late husband. We open the casket, regulations.
1: And?
3: We have reason to suspect something not quite regular.
1: Oh, I think I know what you mean. You found some precious artifacts, little statuettes hidden in a secret place in the coffin. I can explain that. And I can prove that I had nothing to do with putting them there. It's not a thing. Right, Cesar?
3: Yeah, but nothing was found in the casket other than your husband's body.
1: Then what are you talking about?
3: I think you better take over, Officer Mendoza.
2: Thank you.
1: Officer Mendoza? You? Cesar?
2: Officer in the U.S. Department of Justice. Sorry, Lily. Mrs. Lawson, you and your husband were my assignment.
1: Assignment? You miserable little...
2: I'm afraid you're under arrest, Mrs. Lawson.
1: For what?
2: I wish I could say for the murder of your husband.
1: You're out of your mind.
2: I was there when it happened. Your husband called for help that day on the boat. You could have saved his life. Instead, you deliberately tossed the pills that might have kept him alive into the sea. I saw that.
1: Even if that were true...
2: It is true. And for
4: Unfortunately, it wouldn't stand up in most courts of law.
1: Then why have you put me under arrest?
4: For the transportation of stolen goods into the United States, commonly known as smuggling.
1: But the officer here has just said that there were none of those little gods in the casket.
4: I know that, too. May I have your shoulder bag, please?
1: My bag has only personal things.
4: Your bag, please, Mrs. Lawson. Thank you.
1: There. You see? Nothing. Except personal articles.
4: Including these half dozen tubes of suntan cream.
1: What of it?
4: Have you a penknife, officer? Thank you. Now, watch this, Mrs. Lawson. I split this tube right down the length of it. And what do I see peering out of the cream? One of the most beautiful emeralds anyone has ever seen. An emerald that was pried by you and your husband out of the head of one of the Chibcha gods you picked up someplace. The same thing our friend Don Luis was doing. And every one of these six tubes contains a similar stone. Way over $1 million worth.
1: This is absolutely ridiculous.
4: I was taught as a fisherman to give a fish as much line as he or she needs. And then at the right moment to bring it in. Very carefully.
5: Who first beholds the light of day in spring's sweet flowering month of May and wears an emerald all her life shall be a loved and happy wife. As Officer Cesar Mendoza leads Mrs. Lily Lawson away with her stolen emeralds, you can be sure that the lady was born in some month other than May. I'll be back shortly. In our story, A Pair of Green Eyes, we introduced you to an island in the Atlantic, rich in precious emeralds. But many of us have always thought of the Emerald Isle as a sacred place in another part of the Atlantic. An island clothed in mystery, bathed in natural beauty. A place described by the earliest bards as an emerald gem set in a silver sea. The place known to us all as Ireland. We want to caution you that these two Atlantic islands, the one where our story took place and the other one, the island of Erin, are under no circumstances to be confused. Our cast included Terry Keane, Arnold Moss, Russell Horton, and Bob Callaghan. The entire production was under the direction of Hyman Brown. And now, a preview of our next tale.
6: Joanne!
7: Helen? Is that really you?
6: In the flesh!
7: Wow! Hey, where'd you get that sports car?
6: I mean, where'd I get it? I bought it.
7: You bought this?
6: You want to see the papers?
7: I can't get over it.
6: Hop in.
7: Oh, I've never been in one of these in my life.
6: Now, where would you like to go?
7: Oh, I don't care.
6: Well, we'll head for the thruway, where I can really let her out. We'll turn here and take the tunnel.
7: Hey, there's somebody walking up ahead.
6: Walking?
7: Yes, walking. Oh, who'd be walking in the tunnel? He'd have to be crazy.
6: It's Richard.
7: Richard?
6: Can't you recognize him?
7: Oh, you're right. It is Richard. Hey, we better stop and pick him up.
6: No, no. I've got a better idea.
7: What?
6: Let's kill him.
5: This is Tammy Grimes inviting you to return to our Mystery Theater for another adventure in the macabre. Until next time, pleasant dreams.
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0: Come in. Welcome. I'm E.G. Marshall. It was the immortal Satchel Paige who said it. Never look back. Something might be gaining on you. A philosophy not without its merits, as Lot's wife, for example, could attest to. But like all truisms, there should be exceptions to prove the rule. This is a story of a girl who learned that.
1: What is happening, Susan?
2: It's all right, Mrs. Roder. Just make sure your seatbelt is fastened and cross your arms in front of your face. Like this.
3: Madame et Monsieur, we are encountering some difficulty. As a precaution, make sure all seatbelts are fastened and the chair is in the upright position as for landing. As indicated in the manual, please cross your arms.

Our mystery drama, Look Backward Sometimes, was written especially for the Mystery Theater by Ian Martin and stars Roberta Maxwell. It is sponsored in part by Ex-Lax and Buick Motor Division. I'll be back shortly with Act One.

0: The whole world loves Susan Talbot. Well, perhaps that's a slight overstatement, but certainly few Americans are unfamiliar with the snub-nosed gamine face, the intense but sparkling blue eyes and winning smile, and the flashing grace of that lithe, sunburned young body on a tennis court. A lady on whom fortune has smiled in reward for long, hard years of self-denial and discipline. Now she's reaping the rewards. The world is her oyster, and everything is coming her way. Money, fame, victory. As it is for her husband, Tony Marquis, everybody's choice for top singer of the year. But never forget Lord Byron's dire line, "Whom the gods love, die young."
1: Way to go, Susie! Beautiful! Beats the right out for the backhand, down the line. Clean winner.
2: Oh, your protege's a winner, all right, Bill.
1: Oh, you know it. That's the service break she needs. Now, she'll take the match now, Tony.
2: Mm-hmm. Which means she'll definitely go to Rome?
1: And of course. She needs the Italian championship to keep ahead of the pack.
2: And win number one ranking.
1: Right. The closer she gets to it, the tougher it is to hold on to.
2: Yeah. It gets tougher and tougher to hold on to a lot of things.
1: Oh, look at that passing shot. Beautiful. What'd you say?
2: Nothing.
1: Tony?
2: What?
1: Tony, she's given up an awful lot to get where she is. Now, you're not going to deny her what she's got at last, huh?
2: Bill, I want a wife, not a champion. You want to know something?
1: What?
2: Right now, I'm sitting here rooting for her to lose this match, get eliminated. Because then maybe I'd stand a chance of talking her out of going to Rome. How do you like them apples, Mr. Tennis Pro?
1: Well, I don't. But, the way it falls, I don't have to. Susie just took Baroshin in straight sets. She won. Well, how do you like them apples, Mr. TV star?
2: I don't. See, I'm infected by the success bug, too, you know, and I make a lousy loser. But come right down to it. I should complain. Most of the time, I'm tied up myself in the recording studio, personal appearances, a flick. But at least the best part of the year, I'm in L.A. One spot, I get home nights. Not like Susie, scattered all over the globe the best part of the year. Well, the whole thing is just gradually backed up, and the Rome junket is only the last straw. It had to come to a showdown.
3: I don't want to talk about it anymore, Tony.
2: Well, whether you want to or not, you're going to.
3: Look, I'm dog tired after last night's wrangle, and I've got a plane to catch.
2: Forget the plane. They're like streetcars. Another one along any minute.
3: Tony, I want to get to Rome, get settled and rest. I've only got 3 days before the matches start, and I've got to get used to the surface. If it's as slow as it was last year, I'll have to change my whole game.
2: Well, that's just what I'm suggesting, Susie.
3: What?
2: That we change the whole game.
3: You mean I give up tennis and play it your way?
2: No, you don't have to give up tennis. Heaven knows we don't need the money.
3: You don't think I play tennis just for the money?
2: No, no, of course not. But it isn't all just fun, either.
3: Darn right it's not. It's a 24-hour-a-day job in season.
2: You know, you have another job, too. You're my wife.
3: And if I stayed home like a good little mouse with your schedule, how often would I see you?
2: Well, at least my work is right here in L.A., where we supposedly live.
3: And Las Vegas.
2: Oh, Vegas.
3: And the personal tour.
2: Well, it's only a quick swing around the country twice a year. Anyway, you could come with me to Vegas on the tours.
3: Oh, great. Am I expected to sit through every performance listening to that mellow set of pipes? I love you, Tony, and I love the sound of your voice. But it can get to be too much of a good thing.
2: Well, you don't have to come to the performances.
3: What else would I do in Vegas? I have a better idea.
2: What is it?
3: Why don't you quit and just travel with me?
2: What? You gotta be kidding.
3: Of course I am. Just trying to let you see it from my side.
2: Oh, come on. You're being unfair. If we had a real home life, maybe I could find a way to cut down. Maybe we could have a kid. Now, that's a full-time job to fill up your days.
3: Why, you male chauvinist baboon. I should have a child just to please you.
2: Well, wouldn't it please you?
3: Not while I'm still heading for number one.
2: Susan, suppose I tell you I have had it up to here. I want you to quit right now.
3: Okay, you want to play it rough? How'd you like me to hand you down the same ultimatum?
4: Oh, come on. Don't be ridiculous. I'm a man.
3: And I'm a woman. That doesn't make me a second-class citizen anymore. Tony, I haven't time to argue this out now. I've got a commitment to meet in Rome, and I promised Mom and Dad to stay overnight with them in New York. I just have time to make my plane.
2: Well, you'd better stay over another day. Come on, give us time to settle this, Brannigan.
3: Settle it how? You're not going to change my mind in one day. So if that's what you want, I might as well leave right now.
2: Okay. If that's what you want, go ahead.
3: All right, Tony.
2: Just one thing.
3: Yes?
2: You walk out on me now. Don't you ever come back. Ever.
3: Why, you... Don't worry, Eaglehead. If you can't take the heat, I'll get out of the kitchen with the same message you just passed to me. Drop dead.
2: Of course, I should have run after her. We've had these blow-ups before. Didn't even occur to me it wouldn't be the same pattern. All I had to do was wait long enough for Susie to cool off and she'd be back. Only this time, I blew it. She kept on going. Drop dead was the last thing she said to me. If I'd only known how prophetic those two words were going to be, I'd have had my foot in the door so fast it could never have closed on us.
3: A rotten visit with Mom and Dad. I didn't want them to know anything was wrong, and I kept waiting for Tony's call. About 2 a.m, I gave up and called him. No answer. Then I got mad and caught my plane for Rome. But trouble always comes in bunches. Mechanical difficulty set us down in Paris. I had to change planes. I should have remembered. It isn't bunches. It's in threes troubles come. I decided not to wait for our substitute plane and took advantage of a flight about to leave with a few other passengers who were as eager as I was to get on with it. I didn't care there were no first-class seats available. I prefer to ride in the tail section anyway, and there's less chance of getting recognized there. So as soon as I was aboard, I grabbed a seat beside a sweet little old lady. Do you mind if I join you?
5: Oh, no. No, please. Be my guest.
3: Sorry to crowd you, but they grounded our plane.
5: Grounded?
3: Some kind of mechanical difficulty.
5: And my friend told me these things were so safe.
3: You trust your friend. They are. Are you from Paris?
5: No, from Wisconsin.
3: Oh, visiting in Paris?
5: No, I go to Rome. But here, the man with the charter says it is a set-down. That is right?
3: I guess. This is a charter plane?
5: Yes. I didn't see you before when we came over the Atlantic.
3: Because I wasn't on this plane.
5: Oh.
3: They grounded our plane, you see, and we had to transfer so we could go on to Rome.
5: Ah, so you're going to Rome, too. That's nice. Oh, what does it say on the little box that lights up front?
3: Hmm? Oh, fasten your seatbelt. We're about to taxi to take off.
5: Oh, excuse me for asking.
3: Not at all.
5: 76 years I lived, and I remember my father saying, Rosie, listen close and remember. Keep your head in the clouds all you want. You couldn't go wrong so long as you keep your feet on the ground. 70 years I lived the way he taught me, and now I have to break my promise to him.
3: I don't think he meant it so literally.
5: You didn't know, Schoenruben. He meant it like he meant it. Now I turned it upside down. My feet could be in the clouds, but my head is down on the ground, telling me I should stay there.
3: This is only a short hop overland. You've already flown across the Atlantic and nothing happened.
5: So shouldn't I quit while I'm ahead? Oh, don't mind me, child. An old lady who can't complain, what's the sense living? My name is Rosie. Rosie Roder. What do they call you?
3: Why, I... my name is Susan... Susan Talbot.
5: That's nice. Pleased to make your acquaintance. Miss, I think. You're not married.
3: Yes, I am.
5: Some lucky young man, Mr. Talbot.
3: No, his name is Marquis.
5: Oh, it's a nice name, too.
3: Why do we wait?
6: I gathered from the hostess we have some VIP coming aboard.
3: VIP? Very important person.
6: Ah, there's at least one on every plane.
5: Imagine. Now, who would think on a charter flight there could be anyone important?
6: Well, you never can tell.
5: All these people. I think, where do they come from? What are they like?
6: I look and I try to guess. That's an old game on planes, with me anyway.
3: Could you guess?
6: Sure. Some of them, anyway.
3: Let's see. The couple two seats ahead of us on the other side of the aisle?
6: Yes.
3: Just married. On a honeymoon trip. In love, match. And English.
5: In love, I could see. How do you know the rest?
3: I remember the way I used to keep looking at my wedding ring when I started wearing it. They're English because her shoes are so ugly and his suit is so beautiful.
5: A lady detective.
7: There is no need, stewardess. I can find my seat. Let us please have no further delay. You can tell your pilot Juan Miron is here and take off. And be sure to wake me in Geneva when we land. I have some cablegrams to send.
8: Mesdames et messieurs, we are now ready for departure. Please fasten your seatbelts as we taxi out for takeoff. And make sure that your chairs are in the upright position and that all cigarettes have been extinguished.
3: Well, here we go. About time.
9: Oh, Mrs. Roeder?
3: Are you all right?
9: Nervous?
3: Oh, a little. Would you, Oh, but how silly that is. Would you like me to hold your hand?
5: Oh, would you mind? I never thought to admit it, but I get scared out of my mind.
3: There's nothing to be scared of. Nothing at all.
0: The safest method of transportation in the world. Susan was right to reassure a worried old lady of 76, except there was one thing she couldn't know. That her premonition of trouble coming in threes was to be fulfilled. For this particular plane, on this particular flight, with certain particular passengers, had a rendezvous with destiny. I shall return shortly with Act Two.

0: The liftoff from Paris is smooth, with no hint of the disaster to come, and the flight to Geneva equally uneventful. At Geneva, a few passengers debark to be replaced by others, and then Flight 11 takes off, winging across the snowy wastes of the Alps, headed for Rome. And this part of the journey is not so smooth.
1: The captain has asked me to make sure that all of you have your seatbelts fastened. We are encountering some thermal drafts about which there is nothing to worry. But until we pass through the turbulence, it is better to be secured.
2: Mrs. Rhoda. Rosie. Mrs. Rhoda, are you all right?
3: Yes, dear.
2: We've just hit some rough weather, par for the course over the Alps.
3: Oh, don't tell my head that. Tell my stomach instead.
2: Look, if you're feeling sick, best thing to do is to keep your mind off.
3: I couldn't agree more. But how?
2: Well, concentrate on something.
3: Oh, how about the game?
2: What game?
3: The one you taught me to play. Who people are.
2: Oh.
3: What they are.
2: Yes. But didn't we exhaust most of the possibilities?
3: Some new people got on at Geneva.
2: That's right. Now, let's see.
3: What about that boy there?
2: You mean one of the two American boys who had all the trouble about getting their Alpine equipment stowed away?
3: No. The dark one. With the sad eyes.
2: Oh. That one. He's beyond me. A mystery. Those long, sensitive hands.
3: It's a beautiful face.
2: Latin. Like a medieval ascetic, the way I saw them in history books. Like he was a kind of saint.
3: Or a sinner.
2: Why do you say that?
4: Just leave me alone, hostess. If I feel sick, I will be in private. Now, watch your feet.
5: I'm terribly sorry, old man, but...
4: Sorry, my senor English one. I have no time for apology. I'm going to be sick.
5: I say, hostess, that man should be belted in.
2: I'm afraid our poor VIP's composure is a little upset.
3: I think it's his stomach. Like mine. Oh, it's so rough that I...
2: Oh, what is it? It's all right, dear. Just make sure your seatbelt is fastened and cross your arms in front of your face, like this.
1: The cabin is here. We are encountering some difficulty. As a precaution, make sure all seatbelts are fastened and the chair is in the upright position as for landing. As indicated in the manual, please cross your arms and

0: I came home, dog-tired from a show rehearsal to the empty house, poured myself a scotch. I turned on the radio and was on my way to the fridge when the news came through. Exploding me, jet-propelled for Geneva. By the time I reached there, the casualty list was being released and the news of the crash was all bad. Then, suddenly, selfishly for me, it was all good. Because Susan's name wasn't on it. And the news had come through that the plane had broken up. The tail section, with six passengers, was unaccounted for. So, the news was bad again. Somewhere in the icy wastes of the Alps was whatever remained of the plane's tail, with its six passengers. And one of those six was my wife, Susan.
1: Come on, Senor Saint. You've got to try again.
2: No, it is hopeless, Senorita. We were fortunate to get the young Englishman free before the flame.
1: But his wife's still in there.
2: We don't know. Maybe she remained with the rest of the plane. That is beyond us. We cannot brave the fire.
1: Oh, I guess you're right.
2: What about the Englishman? He is badly hurt.
1: I think he has a concussion, too.
2: At least he is alive. As all of us survivors are.
1: Five of us. Just five.
2: Courage, Senorita. Courage.
1: We're going to need it, Senor Saint.
2: My name is Pepe. Pepe Silvera. Why do you call me the other?
1: Oh, I don't know. I've forgotten why at the moment.
3: How can you talk, Doc? We must go.
1: Go where?
3: How do I know? This wilderness, I don't know where we are, but I cannot stay here and die. I am Juan Miron. I am...
1: It doesn't matter who any of us is.
3: Do you realize where we are? On the edge of a glacier in sub-zero cold.
2: Before it gets dark, we should seek some shelter from the wind.
1: Why don't you look for some, Pepe? And you, Senor Miron, see what you can do for the Englishman. I have to see if I can help poor Mrs. Roder.
2: Oh, the old lady. Is she...
1: I don't think she's badly hurt, just bruised and shaken and scared to death, like the rest of us. Go on, Pepe. See if you can find us some shelter.
2: I will see what I can do, Senorita.
1: Mrs. Roder. Rosie. Rosie, can you hear me?
4: Who's that? Polly. Polly. Is that you?
1: No. Susan.
4: Susan?
1: You know, we met on the plane. We were sitting together.
4: Oh, Susan. The little girl next to me. The plane. And we crashed. Oh, yes. Yes, I'm all right now. But the others?
1: Some of us escaped. Don't worry about that now. I just want to know about you.
4: Oh, help me up.
1: Are you sure?
4: Help me up. Nothing the matter with me but my silly old head. Oh, dear God.
1: The plane. That's all that's left.
4: And the people.
1: You, me, the VIP, remember? He's trying to help the young Englishman over there.
4: That's all?
1: All we know about. Oh, except Pepe. He went to look for somewhere we can find some shelter from the wind.
4: Pepe?
1: The young boy I thought looked like a saint. You said a sinner.
4: Oh. Why me, Susan?
1: Beg pardon?
4: To be saved. Why me?
1: I guess that's up to God. I mean... Why any of us here?
4: But I'm old. My life is over. What is it to save for? Except for one little thing.
1: Perhaps you were saved just for that.
4: You think maybe? I don't know. Such a small thing. You don't know why I was going to Rome.
1: No, but...
4: So long before your time, World War II, there was a campaign in Italy, the Italian campaign. Sicily. Salerno. He came through. Then at a place called Anzio. A beach like you go to for the summer. He was killed. Just another American soldier. He was buried in Italy, a big graveyard with so many others. Only a little white cross. I saw it in a picture. The soldiers showed it to me. A big field. So many crosses. And for Paul, the same. No stone?
1: Stone?
4: He should have had a stone. I thought to mark where he was lying, but not in that place. That was only the place of the crosses. So we let it be. But when my husband died last year, it was still in my mind. And I thought, I am old. Who needs money? What is there left to live for? So I will go to Italy, and I will take my Polly, and I will bring him home to America.
2: Senorita.
5: Yes, Pepe.
2: There is some shelter over there. A kind of cave, not far. And at least it guards us from the wind.
5: Oh, that's wonderful. The plane is almost burned out. Better get out of the wind. We can huddle together for the night. By morning, a rescue plane is sure to find us. Here, Rosie. Wrap this blanket around your leg.
1: Oh.
5: And put one of these goats around you. Not too badly burned.
1: Oh, who's to care? So long as it's warm.
4: Oh, you bundle up too, Susan.
5: Once I get the English boy warm. Excuse me, Rosie. I've got to take care of him.
6: Suzanne. What happened to you? Where are you? Somebody. Where is somebody?
5: Here's somebody.
6: Oh, about time. Where have you been, Suzanne?
5: Suzanne?
6: I love your name. Suzanne, my wife. Give me a hand.
5: Here.
6: Oh, that's good.
5: Are you okay?
6: A bit knocked about, but dauntless, what?
5: That means okay. Then I'm glad.
6: Glad? Oh, definitely.
5: It's nice you're feeling better.
6: Silly name. Peter means stone or something. Oh, my sweet Susie. It was all going to be so, so wonderful.
5: Is he just in a coma, I think, I hope. So, his name is Peter. Better than just being the Englishman.
4: Oh, I'm glad we know his name. It's somehow important to all of us to have a name.
5: I know what you mean. I wonder how he knew mine.
4: I don't think he did. He said it different than you do.
5: He did. Suzanne. That isn't English. It's French.
4: Maybe that was his wife's name.
5: You mean he thinks that I... Oh, the poor guy. I only hope...
2: No. Don't shoot me. Why should I not? Give me one good reason, you carrion pig. No, keep him away from me. He is a murderer, an assassin. Oh, save me, senorita. Do not let him shoot me.
3: Get away from the senorita. You obscenity.
2: Please, save me.
5: Pepe, what are you doing with that gun?
3: What am I doing with it? I asked myself that question.
5: Give it to me, Pepe.
3: I am afraid, senorita. I cannot do that.
5: Pepe.
3: No, senorita. Please. No, please. Stay away from me.
5: The gun.
3: I'll turn away, old woman.
5: Oh, stand back, Miron. I have the gun. Now, what is this?
3: This murdering little pig would have shot me, but...
5: I'd rather hear it from Pepe. Pepe, you all right?
3: I don't know. There is a buzz in my head. And what does it matter about me anymore? I have failed my country and myself. This one, Miron, he and his kind, the few of the terror, have seized our country and made the rest of us slaves. I was assigned to liquidate him, to exterminate him like a rat.
5: Pepe.
3: Do not cringe, Susan. This is the way of life for some of us. I am a student at Geneva. But when my orders came, I caught the plane I was ordered to. And if we had not crashed, I would have killed him with no turning back.
2: You see? A confessed murderer. Shoot him before he kills us all. You cannot trust
5: the... Oh, shut up. Then why were you threatening him, Pepe?
3: This gross monster has something which...
2: which might at least word of cold and death. Yes, a flask of brandy he was trying to keep for himself. Oh.
5: Pepe, what is it? What's wrong?
2: My arm. It happened when we crashed. I think, senorita, I think it is broken. Now is our chance, senorita.
5: Right where you are, Meron. Is it true what he said?
2: You. Would you take the word of this assassin against mine?
5: I sure as heck would. Come on, level.
2: I have a heart condition. It is true that I carry, but it is strictly medicinal.
5: Give Mrs. Roeder the flask.
2: But I need it for my...
5: Give it to her.
2: Very well.
5: Okay, Rosie. Give Pepe some brandy. Pepe would be all right. It was the pain made him faint. Give him some brandy. Why are you looking at me like that?
4: I was only thinking what a good judge you are of men. I called him the sinner. You called him the saint.
5: Well, whatever he is, we must fix his arm.
4: I can help you. What is it?
5: A plane!
2: It's coming over us!
5: You stay with Pepe and Peter. Come on, Miron. We've got to signal them somehow.
0: In a moment, the rescue plane will be passing. Will it spot the survivors and relay a message to bring them relief? I control these things less than fate. And as fate will have it, this plane does not spot them. Why? Perhaps because the drama is not played out. There is some cosmic reason why these people at this place, in this moment of time, must play out their lives to a further resolution. I will return shortly with Act Three. Five people clinging to the side of a mountain in the frozen Alps. With dusk, a rescue plane has missed them, and now they must huddle together through the night, striving for warmth to last it out, praying for the dawn and the chance that searching planes will locate them. No one else to shape their destiny but a young girl with a gun, accustomed to the discipline of the athlete, but not prepared for a command position, except for the symbol of her rule, the gun. Now it is the next morning.
2: Senorita Talbot.
5: You know me?
2: Yes, I play some tennis myself. Yes, I know you, senorita. Now, you listen to me carefully. We must get out of this.
5: We all have to.
2: A moment.